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3: Woo. 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BetMGM Tonight, Westwood One Sports. He's Brad Evans, I'm Pat Boyle. The phone number to join the show is 310-840-4910. Keeping you updated here during the Home Run Derby. And Wilson Contreras has started us off, and he's got three bombs in his first six swings. So that's a good start for Wilson Contreras.
4: Hey, Brad, Pat, we already cast a ticket, baby. We just cast a ticket. Wilson Contreras had over 484.5 feet for the longest home run. He's already got one tape measure at 487. The first dude. I'm telling you, man, somebody's got to hit a 500-foot bomb.

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0: 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Again, I'm telling you, folks, Kenneth Gainwell will outplay Bucky Irving this season.
1: All right, Brad, we'll bid you adieu, brother. 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
1: Mike Shope here. I'm still taking the stairs two at a time most days. Didn't even clock it. 2.5 years ago, I would have felt every step, but 30 pounds off at that time actually felt really good. Not just a number on the scale either, a body that stopped arguing with me. Then Paige at Awaken 180 told me a pretty big update. Awaken 180 clients have now crossed 1 million pounds lost. 1 million pounds. I didn't hear some corporate milestone in that. I heard my 30 pounds stacked in with everybody else's. Feels really good. Scale after scale, belt notch after belt notch. Somebody finishing week

0: felt really good. Not just a number on the scale either, a body that stopped arguing with me. Then Paige at Awaken 180 told me a pretty big update. Awaken 180 clients have now crossed 1 million pounds lost. 1 million pounds. I didn't hear some corporate milestone in that. I heard my 30 pounds stacked in with everybody else's. Feels really good. Scale after scale, belt notch after belt notch. Somebody finishing week one thinking, this is a program I can manage. And that's not one success story. It's thousands of people who stopped waiting and got started. And the number is still climbing. Every week, more people start, more pounds come off, more stories added. Why wait? Do what I did. Make this summer yours. 1 million pounds down and counting. The next story should be yours. Awaken180weightloss.com.
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3: All right, welcome on back. 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I'm Pat Boyle. Got some more hot or cold coming your way with producer Brandon Combs here in just a second. You want to call the show, you want to text the show, 310-840-4910. Coming up in 15 minutes, I'll give you my preview, my prediction for the first of two World Cup semifinals tomorrow. Jerry World, Dallas, France, Mbappe versus Spain, Lamine Yamal, Rodri, the rest of La Furia Roja. Going to be a great game. Cannot wait. So give you my thoughts, my preview, my prediction on that in about 15 minutes from now. Quick home run derby update. That lunatic Schwarber saved his best round for last. First round on 20 swings, he hit 10 home runs. Semifinal round on 15 swings, he hit 9. He's into the championship after he knocked out Junior Caminero by one home run. Caminero had 8 with 2 swings to go and failed to hit a home run on the final 2 swings. So Schwarber beat him by 1. Jordan Walker easily dispatched. Who did he beat? Don't tell me. I'm not even looking at the show chat. I'm not even looking at it. He easily dispatched. Why can't I remember who the hell he beat? It was Caminero. Schwarber beat Contreras. My fault. Yeah, Wilson Contreras had 8 home runs with 2 swings left. All he needed was at least 1 to tie, 2 to beat Schwarber, and he failed to go deep on both of them. It was the first semifinal. Yeah, Caminero hit 5, and then Jordan Walker with swings to spare easily beat him because he went second. So, championship round, Jordan Walker, who's having a breakout season part two for the Cardinals, he needs 12 to beat Schwarber here in the championship. Otherwise, the great Schwarbino is bringing home another home run derby crown in front of the home crowd. 310-840-4910. Walker's going to start in a little bit. So again, we'll get you posted as soon as it goes final. But let's get back to some hot or cold, because we've only done one really so far. We've got a great bunch of topics that we want to get into. So Combs, what's going on, brother? Welcome back.
4: Yeah, man, it was fun to watch. You know, watching Schwarber go up against Contreras in the semifinals, you know, as a Cubs fan, 2016 nostalgia there, those two guys teammates on that World Series team, a lot of fun. But Schwarber put on a show in the final. We'll see what happens here. See if he can take care of the dirty Cardinal, and Cardinal doesn't win it all, would be great.
3: So you're fine. You're fine if a four. Well, I guess, yeah. I mean, he's a Philly. But I guess anybody.
4: He had the big hit. The big hit in the 10th inning. I mean, come on. It's my guy.
3: I want to try to point out.
4: Him back, but, you know, Twinkle Dunn didn't bring him back.
3: Your Cubs bias anytime I can, but you hate the Cardinals. So not a surprise that you're rooting against Jordan Walker.
4: Yeah. Not at all.
3: I mean, I'd love to see Schwarber win it too. And I hate the Phillies.

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4: Some moves for the Sabres yesterday, including signing Peyton Krebs to a $4.5 million per year deal. They hired John Davidson as a senior advisor as well. Davidson spent 18 seasons as president of hockey operations for St. Louis, Columbus, and the New York Rangers. Semifinals begin in the World Cup today. France takes on Spain at 3. They'll continue tomorrow with Argentina and England at 3 o'clock as well. Around the NFL, Packers, they signed linebacker Isaiah McDuffie to a one-year contract extension. And the Kansas City Stars, Pete Sweeney, believes that barring a restructure or pay cut, 2026 could be Chris Jones' last season with the Chiefs. In baseball, Home Run Derby came down to an exciting finish as Jordan Walker stunned Kyle Schwarber, becoming the Cardinals' first Derby champ. With the Derby wrapped up, the All-Star Games tonight at 8 o'clock between the AL All-Stars and the NL All-Stars, of course. That'll be on Netflix. That's your Paddock Chevrolet Sports Update. 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I'm Joe Calley for Western New York's Voice of the Fan, WGR.
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6: Underrated candies. Ready? Go.
7: The suspense is terrible.
8: He's going to go this time.
7: I hope it'll last.
6: Butterfinger underrated. Even though it's not like people don't know about it, people just forget how good it is.
9: It's fine.
6: When you eat one, you're like, whoa, Butterfinger.
9: I don't go, whoa. I'm like, oh, good. It's a Butterfinger.
6: I mean, you don't even like Reese's Cups.
9: Not at room temperature.
7: I'm a trifle deaf in this ear. Speak a little louder next time.
9: They're better than Tootsie Rolls.
6: Joe, I have this Reese's cup for you. It's 52 degrees.
9: Oh, that's not room temperature.
6: That's close. That's all closer. Right. What is room temp? 67? I want to know the no-go temperature range for you on a Reese's cup.
9: 50. It's got to be below 50.
6: I just pictured Joe, by the way.
9: Below 50.
6: You go to his house.
9: Yeah.
6: He's got the Reese's cups out on a platter, and there's like a meat thermometer.
9: Yeah, I got a meat thermometer, yeah.
6: It's a meat thermometer.
9: Absolutely.
6: 48. Perfect.
9: Yes.
7: Too cold. Far too cold.
6: Melted jelly beans. They were awesome.
9: There's no way.
6: Hot jelly beans.
7: Good day, sir.
6: Melt some jelly beans.
2: On WGR.
6: Hey, everybody. Happy Tuesday. It's going to be hot and windy. Hot
9: heat
6: wind.
9: Advisories.
6: Hot
9: today.
6: Wind. Like you're being breathed on all day. Like that's the best
9: like
6: I could
9: do. You're drying your hair.
6: Yeah. That's probably a better one.
9: Yeah.
6: That's hotter. People don't really have 100 degree breath. I don't think.
9: Someone out there maybe does. It's the blow dryer weather today.
6: Yeah. Good day to golf, maybe.
9: Not with that heat.
6: Not with that heat.
9: Yeah, the heat advisory for today, mid-90s, mid and upper 90s with low hundreds possible. Mm. That's a little bit more true of once you get up towards Lake Ontario. Like, that's more Lockport and, I mean, of course, Rochester today. I've got a number under Rochester that says 103.

0: The heat index?
1: Yeah. Wow. Lockport 101, Buffalo 91. So it gets a little bit more into the 90s once you get around where we are. But yeah, if you're north of where we are, like, get ready for 100 today.
0: Hottest,
1: and the wind.
0: Hottest day of the week. It's going to be hot pretty much all week, but today is the hottest day of the week.
1: Mm-hmm.
0: So plan accordingly. If you have to be outside, you know, good luck out there. Most people have to be outside at some point, but if you're working outside in these elements, roofers, right? Like, you're just baking up there. Oof. Pretty tough. So anyway, stay cool as best you can. We'll talk with Paul Hamilton at 7 o'clock. The Sabres announced a contract extension for Peyton Krebs, which I don't know if that's that big of a surprise. Maybe the term, maybe the money is, but Krebs avoids arbitration, is under contract, so another locking up of a player from the Sabres and Jarmo Kekalainen, which would bring his total now to Krebs 4 years, Benson 7, Doan 7,
1: Malenstein
0: 6. So that's four players locked up.
1: Yeah.
0: Not brought in, but locked up for Jarmo. And
1: a good amount of money.
0: Yeah.
1: In total, right? Like, Benson, that's no surprise at all, but I think that now you could look at the totality of who they've signed this offseason and think, like, all right, like, you know, I'm signing a lot of guys I like a lot that play replaceable roles, and I'm paying decent money for guys that should be replaceable. Like, I don't know what Krebs will play going into the year, but if he's playing, like, on the fourth line, then I just bought myself an $8 million fourth line.
0: Isn't there a good... All right, here you go. Who's a better fourth liner to have? Is that how I want to say it? Who's the more valuable fourth liner? Malenstein or Krebs? Because if you want to say they're both fourth liners, that's not necessarily wrong.
1: Yep.
0: The difference is, if I need to pull one of them off the fourth line because I need someone somewhere else, that's Krebs all day.
1: That is definitely Krebs.
0: Right? Krebs is...
1: Not that we've seen Malenstein do that.
0: No, but he's never been asked, and I feel like they would almost never ask him to do it.
1: I agree.
0: But Krebs goes up and down the lineup, and I think he's got one of those... When the Sabres tweeted out the contract extension, they tweeted out, our Swiss Army knife.
1: Yes.
0: And I think that's probably right.
1: I think it's like half right. It's right at 5-on-5.
0: Okay.
1: Like, there are... The guy that I mentioned as, I think, the closest comparable that signed to him this offseason, when we talked about this early last week, was Jack Drury, who signed in Nashville. What was his deal? 5 years, $4.5 million per year for a small center that's better defensively but can put up a little bit in the points department. And he got 5 years, $4.5 million per year. What did Krebs get? 4 years, $4.5 million per year.
0: Mm-hmm.
1: It's not that far off. Krebs has that ability. Like, that's, yeah, I could, that files under Swiss Army knife. You could play him on the wing, you could play him at center, you could play him on line one, you could play him on line four. Like, I think that qualifies. However, like, what Drury does that Krebs doesn't do, Krebs is not a face-off specialist at all, so he doesn't give you that niche, and he does not play any special teams. Like, Malenstein, at least what he would give you is, this is a penalty killer who's going to throw his body in front of shots and block them. And Krebs played 11 minutes of penalty kill time last year. Like, he does not do it. So I don't get him on power play. I don't get him on penalty kill. I don't get him doing faceoffs at a good rate, 44%. So, yeah, I feel like it's I don't want to go all in on Swiss Army knife, or else I'd like him to be able to do one of those things. Give me another role, another specialty role, and maybe he'll grow into that. He might just be asked to play penalty kill this year because Tuck's no longer going to do it, and somebody's going to have to. So I think I could get there with him there. I guess it depends what's more valuable to you. Is it more valuable to be a great penalty killer like Malenstein, or is it more valuable to have a fourth liner that can go up to the top six if he needs to? And even I would tell you, I think the latter's probably more valuable.
0: Maybe.
1: Isn't it?
0: I guess it all depends on how you sell it. Like, a fourth liner that jumps up into the top six, which Krebs does from time to time, has its value. And I think everyone feels, I shouldn't say this, that everyone feels the exact same about Krebs, but I do feel like there's just a general, okay, his arc has been interesting. He was the guy in the Eichel trade who was supposed to be the really prized prospect piece. Mm-hmm. And if I told you the day of the Eichel trade what he would end up being, would you think, oh, that's a good return? I think the answer is no.
1: I think I would lean no.
0: I think you might have hoped that guy would turn into like a, at worst, 50-point
1: second-line center.
0: Yeah, that's probably what you were hoping to get. Instead, he ends up going like to the fourth line with Granato and putting the work in and doing what he's asked and keeping a job in the league and sometimes fighting and sometimes getting scrappy.
1: Yeah.
0: You know, so like...
1: Energy guy.
0: Yeah. There are definitely things about him that I love. He's the guy that cashed all the empty netters last year, which...
1: Right.
0: You know, if you want to say stat padding, I want to say like, those felt like big empty netters, you know? Empty netters matter, and icing a game is an important thing to have. If I had the best guy in the league that iced games like that, I would think that has value.
1: And he spent 5 months on the first line last year.
0: Yeah.
1: Like he has been a fourth liner, and I maybe that's really hurt his career in terms of becoming the guy that people might have hoped he would be. Like, you play with guys like Kyle Okposo and Zemgus Girgensons for 3 years in a row, and that creative part of your brain, you might shut off as a player for a long time, because what type of game are you playing if you're out there with those guys?
0: Just don't get beat.
1: Simple hockey, up and along the boards, hold on to the puck, go to the dirty areas. Like, you're not really trying to be a creative playmaker like he was described as originally, and there was some more of that happening last year when he got to play with Thompson and Tuck, and what'd I get? I got 40 points.
0: Mm-hmm.
1: Like, okay, good. I like that. But I don't know. He's still just okay. And I think the thing that's sticking in my mind about all that they've done this offseason with their own guys, while I like Krebs and I like Malenstein as players, like, I think their bottom six is better off with those two in it. And I think their options, if they were ever to run into injuries, for Krebs to go back up into the top six, that's if he doesn't start the season in the top six. I'm just assuming he won't, but he could. I like having him there as a plan B if, all right, I'm planning on Hellenius being up there, but if Norris gets hurt again and another guy gets hurt, then okay, well, I'm going to bump Krebs up, and I feel comfortable that he'll be able to do that. Those are nice things to have. But the GM stood up there at the end of the season press conference and said, well, I don't want to sign Alex Tuck if it's going to be a deal where we basically have to say goodbye to guys. And then they let Tuck go, who is a 30-goal, 60-point top-line winger who plays power play, who plays penalty kill, who's incredibly fast, who is big. And they said, okay, because we don't want to say goodbye to the guys like Peyton Krebs and Beck Malenstein and Jason Zucker or Ryan McLeod. Guys that I think are really good in the roles they play, but they play the most replaceable positions in the sport. Like, when you play fourth line, especially the wingers, that's the most replaceable thing in hockey. So they spent $13 million on this year, like, well, I didn't want to say goodbye to Krebs, Malenstein, and Zucker in order to pay Alex Tuck. Well, okay, that cost you $13 million for three guys like that.
0: Yeah.
1: When you couldn't have just plugged Tyson Kozak and Justin Danforth into very replaceable roles at $1 million and paid your $10 million top-line winger. I think that was... The more their offseason goes and they give out contracts like to guys like this that are just okay, I think I want them. I want to go back and think to myself, I wanted them to sign Tuck even more.
0: Yeah, well, I thought you were going to finish that sentence with, the more the offseason goes by and they're giving out contracts to guys that are okay, the more they feel like the Bills. Like, that's what I thought you were going to say.
1: That's good too, though.
0: That, like, everybody is, hey, it's draft and develop, it's keep our own, it's... You know, these guys that we brought in are better than other options, and maybe they are, but if you could redo it today, you think Tuck is the better plan?
1: I think if I could spend $13 million on either Zucker, they didn't sign this offseason.
0: That's right.
1: I just went to the offseason thinking like he could be a guy you would move to create space. If you gave me two options, I could have Zucker, Malenstein, and Krebs at $13 million, or I could have Tuck, Danforth, and Kozak. I think I would take Tuck, Kozak, and Danforth.
0: Yeah.
1: I will get away with $1 million fourth line guys that play the most replaceable positions in the sport. And yes, what I'll be losing is, if I run into injuries, what can Peyton Krebs do that Tyson Kozak definitely cannot? He cannot go up and play with Tage Thompson and whoever else is playing on that top line. I would be losing that. Can Kozak do what Malenstein does on the penalty kill, and can he hit the way he does, and can he shot block? Like, I don't know if you're losing that too, but whatever. First line's more important than fourth line when it comes down to it for me.
0: For sure. I mean, I live there all the time, that the best players, the elite players, are who you want to try and keep and find. They're tough to find. They're tough, even tougher, I guess, if you're Buffalo, to get. But, you know, the team is good. The depth is good. The question, I guess, would be, can this group of forwards win the Stanley Cup? And if not, what do they need? Who could they acquire? I feel like Dylan Larkin, all these other pieces that you might have thought were ideas, they're not happening. Right now, on cap space, if they were to trade out UPL and bring in Hellebuyck, a move they want to make, you'd have about $2 million left, less than two. I think it's 1.6 is the number.
1: And that'd be your offseason.
0: Yep. So you'd still maybe have someone going out, whether it's like Norris or McLeod or I don't know.
1: They have a lot of forwards.
0: They have so many forwards.
1: Yeah.
0: And, you know, I end up feeling like, okay, if we are convinced that they are just going to be good, and I would love to have supreme confidence that they're just going to be good. I think they're probably good for a good while here.
1: Yep,
0: you know,
1: I agree.
0: It's more than just Tage and Dahlin. The Benson, Doan group, that helps obviously a lot. Losing Tuck is a big deal. You know, Samuelson and Power. I've got, how many players have I got that are now the core that feel like, is this a core good enough to get me to 95 points every year? It's probably like seven guys, and I feel pretty good about it.
1: Yeah, I agree.
0: But the rest of it is about, I thought yesterday about Terry Pegula's rhetorical question at Sean McDermott's dismissal press conference.
1: Mm-hmm.
0: What is success?
1: Mm-hmm.
0: How about that for the Sabres? Before we do the exercise where they have six seasons of success, presuming they do, from this point forward, what is success? Because for the football team, we decided just being good was not good enough.
1: Mm-hmm.
0: And for the hockey team, what is success?
1: I think for now it is still...
0: just being good? It feels like
1: like
0: this offseason has not been one where the GM feels desperate to get into the Stanley Cup final or become a top four team in the league. It feels like this offseason has been a... all right, well, we've got some good things going. Let's eat our vegetables. Let's make smart decisions, keep value where it is, and try to do it again. And maybe once we do that, then we can decide whether or not we want to push a little farther. But it definitely does not strike me in any way as an all-in offseason. And I know that probably was the case yesterday before Peyton Krebs signed. But, you know, you see 4 years, $4.5 million for Krebs and think like, all right, they're keeping pretty much as much of it together as they can. They lose two pieces, and they're trying to grow that back in the aggregate. Can they do that? I think probably. But if they were to have a dip, if they were to have a swoon, how would they approach that? Would that be, all right, we've got to do more, or would it just be ebbs and flows of this group? I mean, I think it's Yarmo gets this big reputation for being aggressive. Right now, that aggression is in signing contracts with guys that are already here. We're also here when we were disappointed in them to some degree. Not really Benson and Doan too much, but anyway, it's all fine.
1: Yeah, it's all fine. Like,
0: it's all fine.
1: It's all fine. It's also, I think, can also be not what I was hoping for.
0: Right.
1: Not what fans were hoping
0: for. I think
1: that's
0: a lot of people.
1: I believe they were a big move away from thinking this team could win the Stanley Cup next season. And have they tried to make that move? Yeah, I mean, we know they've tried to make the Hellebuyck move to some extent, and have there been other moves out there they would like to do that with? Sure. I mean, they wanted to pay Bo Byram, so they didn't get everything they wanted this offseason. They wanted to keep together the best four tandem defensemen in the league, and they weren't able to do that because he wanted a bigger role. And it's where, like, that trade also is a part of it, where that trade makes you worse for this year, but you get so much value for it that it's like you can't be mad at it at all, and I never would be. Like, I would make that trade 1,000 times out of 1,000. But it goes against what I wanted this offseason to be. I believed going in that they could make enough, that there would move, be moves out there that could make them a legit threat to win the Stanley Cup next season. And why do you have to, you know, take a breath and say, okay, that was fun, that was great, I had 110 points, I won the division, I should be okay now just being a 99-point team that just squeaks into the playoffs because I've proven now that what I have is sustainable. That's how the national media talked about them at the end of the season. Like, any big ideas or any awards or whatever, like, just be happy with what you got. Like, you were a 15-year playoff drought team. Like, why do I have to be little-brothered here compared to Tampa and Montreal and Florida or whoever? Like, why can't I go try to win the Stanley Cup? And the Sabres have kind of acted like they were talked about, which is, you're not the team that makes those moves.
0: Yeah, not you yet.
1: You don't do that. You sit there and you get you take your young guys. You know, you take little baby steps along the way. You're not allowed to make the big swings. Like, I think they've tried. Again, I don't want to say that Yarmo hasn't tried to do it, but listen, at some point, trying to do it, you don't get a trophy for that. And that became a thing with Kevin Adams, and it's a little bit of a thing with Brandon Bean to me, which is I appreciate when these GMs are trying to make these big moves, but you got to actually get it done and do it. And I still am confident that Yarmo could actually get the Hellebuck trade done. That's why I'm not done on it for this offseason. So I would be disappointed if this offseason ends and this is it, but I still feel like they're maybe going to get the best goalie in the world. So it's like a pause button for now.
0: Still pause. 803-0550. The schedule comes out tomorrow, the NHL schedule.
1: Is it the schedule or the opening night games?
0: Oh,
1: because the opening night games come out first. Maybe that's tonight then.
0: Then tonight might be opening night and tomorrow is the schedule, is okay. From what I understand. We'll talk about the schedule and the team and all that.
1: Okay, tomorrow is opening night. Thursday at 1 p.m. is the whole schedule. So tomorrow we'll get opening night games.
0: Gotcha. Okay.
1: Yeah, and then the rest of it will come out on Thursday.
0: Very good.
1: At 1 p.m. So, you know, for the show's purposes, we won't have it until Friday.
0: 803-0550. Anybody with Joe, that going back, if you could do it over again now, you would undo it and say, let's just take Alex Tuch instead of the extensions to Malenstein and Krebs. I don't think either the numbers came in big, you know, readjusting your barometer for what's an expensive contract. A guy that makes $4.5 million per year is going to be on a fancy chart in the 29th percentile of players. Like,
1: yeah,
0: that's how it goes. So, you know, utility player is a phrase on the chat on our YouTube feed. I think that's right. He's not a fourth liner. He's more of a utility player, a Swiss Army knife. I think that's all fair. In the World Cup today, we've got action back to it, 3 o'clock, Spain and France. Tomorrow is England and Argentina.
1: Mm-hmm.
0: Very exciting, I guess, 3 p.m.
1: We'll see
0: what the numbers do. The ratings, the numbers for Norway, England, and the two games, the doubleheader, and Argentina, Switzerland.
1: Yeah.
0: Those games pulled close to 20 million people, 20 million viewers, which for non-U.S.
1: really
0: games,
1: good.
0: Like, those are huge, huge numbers.
1: Yeah. Yeah, the ratings have been a monster.
0: Yep.
1: For this one.
0: Yep.
1: I saw Fox doesn't have the rights to the next one. They might get it back.
0: Yeah.
1: But there'll be a bidding war.
0: Big time. Big time bidding war for the next one. So that's today. We've got a little World Cup of Joe coming up today.
1: We have World Cup of Joe coming up later.
0: All right, good.
1: Did you see the poll that Sam Monson tweeted about earlier?
0: I did not.
1: He was referencing a poll. What percentage in a poll, do you think of American men think they could score a World Cup penalty?
0: I did see this.
1: Okay, you did see it?
0: I did see this. Every one of these polls, I mean, I told you.
1: This is like the one where it's like, what percentage of American males think they could beat a bear in a fight?
0: Or they could just make the biathlon if they were at the Olympics if you gave them 3 years. Yeah.
1: Right.
0: They all, apparently among us, a third of American men just think they would be an Olympian. if they tried.
1: That's the exact number. It's a third.
0: It's wild.
1: A third thing they would score a World Cup penalty.
0: Yeah, sure they do.
1: On a goalkeeper.
0: Uh-huh.
1: What would the number be? Would it be like, you know,
0: single digits?
1: You get 10 attempts on Courtois. Are you scoring once?
0: I don't know.
1: I'd score once. But no, not like, you know.
0: I think
1: I'm going up for one, and I think I would score. Absolutely, that's insane.
0: I think you would miss the net 3 times at least, maybe more.
1: Okay.
0: No.
1: Probably right.
0: It's always consistent. Sure. Yeah, I could do that. I'm sure I could do that. It's funny.
1: This isn't the most ridiculous one. The biathlon ones.
0: All ridiculous.
1: This one you could just get lucky.
0: The only one that's...
1: Although, the keeper wouldn't be picking a side like he would with a normal shooter.
0: No, he would just watch you and be like, I'll take that.
1: Right, he would know where you're going.
0: Isn't this someone that thinks they could score a basket on LeBron? Like, no, you can't.
1: Right.
0: And you're thinking, well, if I back out far enough and shoot enough... Like, no, you're probably not scoring once on him. Yeah, the penalty kick, no. It is funny, though. 803-0550. We'll get to Robert in Medina real quickly before the break. Hey, Robert.
2: Yes, how you doing? Now, my question is, we have a bigger cap coming for the hockey team, right?
1: Yep.
2: It's a bigger cap. It's going to be more money. So you guys were just talking about signing Krebs and signing these middle-of-the-road guys for, like, what I think is going to be, like, a average contract next year and the year after. So if they're still good this year, you know, like they were last year, then I think the bigger players are going to want to come here and they'll have more money because of the raised cap, and they'll have these middle guys sign for long contracts for what will be considered decent contracts for those players at that time. So I was just wondering what you guys thought about that.
1: Yeah, I don't know that it has to be. I mean,
0: is this another way of saying what I tweeted, which is, I remember a couple years ago, the Sabres had signed guys, and they got a little carried away, and we thought, uh-oh, they've signed too many, now they're trapped, and they can't do anything. And then they traded Dylan Cousins for a different player with a similar contract, and now they're good, but I feel there's a conversation to be had about, do they have too many guys signed where there's a little bit of inflexibility?
1: Yeah.
0: Maybe not.
1: Too many guys in the middle.
0: Right.
1: We're starting to creep into that. It's a Bills thing. Like, we're creeping into these middle contracts when, like, I think what if I were a team that was entering the new cap world with all this salary cap space, and I was deciding, like, okay, who are the type of guys that I'm really going to increase my prices on? Who are the guys that I'm really going to be willing to pay big time? And where am I going to make up for that elsewhere? Like, to me, it makes more sense that you would want to pay guys like your Alex Tuck or whoever by $10.5 million. You saw Leo Carlson go for 18. Next year, you're going to see $20 million per year forwards. Like in a year, $10.5 million is going to look like nothing. And I could sign a guy like that, and then I could go pay a fourth liner $1 million. Because where am I going to make up for the dollars? What's replaceable? Your vet minimums don't go up a lot. Like in 3 years, I could still get a fourth liner at like $1.5 million. But I'm not going to be able to get a first liner for 10 and a half.
0: No, that's right. The only thing I wonder here is we're like almost talking like we're playing stocks.
1: Kind of.
0: Would there be any value in locking up a player like Krebs, Malenstein? I mean, I don't know. Malenstein's 28. So how many years from now would another team say like, yeah, I'll take that guy at the salary he's at? But with the cap going up fairly consistently for 3 years, is just having a piece that's 4.5 for Krebs now good? Like, all right. If a team calls and wants a trade, I have five different $4 million forwards to offer, you know, $4 to $5 million forwards. So it's maybe just kind of asset hoarding on a level if you're Yarmo, but I always tend to think the teams overestimate what they have, and the stuff you have is of the most value is the young guys that are cheap and maybe not yet signed.
1: Mm-hmm.
0: Anyway, thanks, Robert, for the phone call. 803-0550 and 1-888-550-2550. Paul at 7 on the Peyton Krebs contract, which is, thrilling. 2 weeks from tomorrow, open camp.
1: We don't have to wait for an arbitration date. At least.
0: That's right. August. I mean, I had put it in my calendar. I have to go. Let me go change that.
1: Delete it.
0: Again, Peyton Krebs arbitration hearing out of my calendar. Jeremy and Joe, give us a ring if you want. 803-0550. The Home Run Derby last night. We can all complain about that if you saw it. I saw a little bit of it and do have a small complaint and, all the good stuff. Have you ever thought Bills Mafia would be able to agree that perhaps Josh Allen on a list is overrated? You think it's possible?
1: No.
0: We will be challenged with
1: Let's see. That would be doing the impossible.
0: We will be challenged with that next.
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0: Hey, it's Jen Hatmaker. Here's what I've learned in midlife. 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

0: Yeah, I know. You're right. I did notice that where they would only show Walker for a moment, and then they would spend 10 seconds on like the big wide shot. So I never saw the pitches coming.
1: Yeah.
0: Or him really swinging.
1: Whether it's...
0: It was just, oh, the ball got hit, and it was from almost a close-up.
1: Yeah, right. Yeah. Whether it's the StatCast or however you want to use it, I did not feel that their camera angles were really good at all.
0: Okay, I could see that.
1: I couldn't tell that a ball was being hit into the night sky. Maybe that's the park. It's not lit the same way as others. I don't know. But to me, I just want to be able to see and gasp when a ball gets hit a mile.
2: Mm-hmm.
1: So...
0: Yeah, that makes sense. Otherwise, though, like, because what happened, right, if I could have seen it better, it would have been better. But six home runs with six swings left.
1: That's pretty good.
0: To win it.
1: That's pretty good.
0: Yeah,
1: that's
0: buy
1: pretty
0: one good. And steal it from the guy in Philly.
2: Yes.
0: That is on the Phillies.
1: Pretty good. The clip went around yesterday of McGuire at Fenway. And what's different about that is... They're showing McGuire. I'm watching a lot of these highlights. He is a right-handed hitter. Mm-hmm. And the camera angle is from like the first base side up one level where I can see I'm looking down the third base foul line.
0: Yeah.
1: I see McGuire and I see the entirety of the outfield. And every bomb, I can see the trajectory. They never cut a camera. It goes from the pitch coming from right to left and then boom, you're following out over the monster. And that's one of the reasons it was so good. Like, you can see from ball to bat to over the fence several times on this camera angle. I'll retweet this right now if anybody wants to see this. But it's a minor thing, but it mattered to me.
0: Well, how you see it, it's not quite a minor thing. Like, it's the whole point of the event.
1: Also, the park matters. Like, Fenway... You know, cranking homers for the big league guys over the monster is not difficult at a derby.
0: Right.
1: Like, that is not far. So get a ball in the air, you're going to get it there. Anyway, there you go. Old man yelling about the derby that I watched, 15 minutes of. I watched Bryce Harper.
0: The format seemed to work, though.
1: Yeah, I mean, the number of swings
0: is better than time.
1: I still think this will shock you as a person. I like it from when I was young.
0: Right.
1: Everybody on earth. I like, just give me 10 outs. Why am I being punished for a home run? A home run and an out count is the same swing? I don't want that. 10 outs. So I can hit as many. I could hit six in a row like that guy did, but not on six swings, just one out left. All right, down to my final out. Mm-hmm. If I don't get a home run, it's an out. Anyway, I thought, sure, it was fine. Camera angles, not so much.
0: I did like the shot they showed of Schwarber and Harper watching him tie the home run and then about to take final swing to win it, and they're both like, are we really going to lose this moment right here? Our guy was about to win it in his home stadium, and this dude's just going to roll in from St. Louis and steal it at the end?
1: George in Buffalo. George, good morning.
3: Hey, good morning, guys. Hey, I was kind of thinking a little outside the box with that type of package potentially for Hellebuck. You know, just say it was the Merca, Quinn, and, another piece. Why not go after Kyle Connor instead? If they're going to start cleaning house, I feel like Winnipeg's starting to clean house a little bit. Maybe, start from the basement, start building up again. If we can get our hands on him, I think that would be a real nice Tuck replacement. I'd rather move those assets. I think those assets are more valuable for Kyle Connor than they would be for 1 or 2 years at Hellebuck. So I was wondering what you guys thought.
1: Well, Kyle Connor is in year one of a $96 million contract,
0: making $12 million per year.
1: So I don't know what Winnipeg is going to do regarding starting over again. They haven't indicated they are yet. In fact, they might soon, but not yet. And I think Kyle Connor on the Sabres would be fantastic, but you'd wonder, like, should we have all the age curve conversation discussions about him? He's 29 years old, starting an 8-year contract. And if you get him, great. I think that sounds like a great idea. They have too many forwards. Like, and if you want to remake your team and do that, sure, but you're talking.
0: Yeah, I mean, you'd have multiple forwards going back, right? Like,
1: sure.
0: He's not getting traded.
1: How do you get Kyle Connor without giving up Zach Benson?
0: Giving up Hellenius and Osland.
1: And what else?
0: And a first.
1: And?
0: Mertka.
1: Okay.
0: I mean, he's had 90 points, too.
1: That's what I'm saying. Like, it's all.

0: all of those. He's had 90 points three times.
1: Yeah, yeah.
0: It's all of those pieces. And he would have had 90 points in 2024 also. He had 61 in 65 games or whatever. That's going to be like an 80-point season.
1: No, he's an awesome player.
0: Right.
1: He's an incredible player.
0: That's the biggest move possible. And, I mean, I'm not to say I'm not into the general idea, but
1: I don't get the sense Winnipeg is starting over.
0: No, I don't either.
1: All the guys who write about the Jets in Winnipeg or the way Cheveldayoff, their GM, talked at the end of the season, I don't know, like Friedman even on them, it doesn't sound like, well, Hellebuck wants out. That's the spark that begins a rebuild. And then the parade of star players want out right now. Maybe that happens in a year. It definitely could. But the attitude seems to be more of, all right, Hellebuck doesn't want to be here. How can we spin that into keeping our team competitive while we have a 29-year-old Kyle Connor under contract, and we, like you said, we're not even into it yet. Like, it's year one. We have a 33-year-old Mark Scheifele that's under contract until 2031, and we have a 31-year-old Josh Morrissey under contract. They still have, they have good players that are 29, 30, 31 years old. It seems to me that they would more trade Hellebuck and try to get enough stuff to spin it so that they can try to win in a different way that they've been trying to win. Instead of goalie out, it's, well, if we have to trade him, let's get... Why are you not hearing picks and prospects attached to what they want? Why are you hearing, oh, they want a second-line center and a second-line winger?
0: Yeah.
1: Because they want to try to win without Hellebuck. And if they get a Luukkonen back, all right, well, now I've got a reasonable enough goalie, and I'm gonna get better up front, and I'm going to try to win that way. And if that's their attitude, and it seems to be from everyone that is, they're not trading you Kyle Connor.
0: 803-0550, our number.
1: He also has a full no-movement clause.
0: I teased, going to the break, a list that actually might get Bills Mafia to say, okay, maybe that might be overrating Josh Allen a little bit. Might. Chris Sims has put out his all-time in-their-prime quarterback rankings.
1: Okay.
0: The best 5 years of your career put together in a row, your five-year stretch in a row, prime.
1: Okay.
0: Where did Chris Sims rank Josh Allen in his prime against every other quarterback ever to play in their prime? Allen was ranked where?
1: Can I ask a quick follow-up?
0: You can.
1: How much of Chris Sims' list is how good was the player and what did he accomplish?
0: I don't know how to answer that.
1: All right, let me just guess then. Allen is fifth.
0: He is sixth.
1: Sixth best prime quarterback all time.
0: Yes. That won't be the headline. Chris, here's how it works. You know how this works. It's July. It's Chris Sims.
1: It's Chris Sims season.
0: It's Chris Sims. You're right. It's his time to shine.
1: He's going
0: to
1: give you a list that's going to make everybody go crazy.
0: Allen is sixth.
1: Okay.
0: When we get to the real headline of this...
1: Yeah, he's not the...
0: The real headline here is... I mean, what do I want to do next? You want to just go...
1: Who's in the top five?
0: Sure. Number one.
1: Brady?
0: No. Peyton Manning.
1: Okay.
0: Number two.
1: See, this is where I feel like he's going more... How good was the player? Not just... Let me count how many rings he had. Number two is Mahomes?
0: Correct.
1: Okay.
0: Number three.
1: Oh, is the headline going to be he leaves Brady like really low? Number three is going to be Aaron Rodgers.
0: Correct. You're doing great.
1: Okay.
0: Number four, Chris Sims, all-time in their prime quarterbacks.
1: Number four. Lamar?
0: Seventh.
1: Okay.
0: Lamar is seventh. Allen six, Lamar seven. Okay,
1: well, Bills fans will be happy about that.
0: Yes, yes. We wanted to fight Baltimore today.
1: No, Baltimore's busy anyway because Lamar was 69th on the top 100 list.
0: That's right. Baltimore's busy.
1: They're busy.
0: They're already yelling.
1: Yeah, they've got a list to yell about.
0: Yeah.
1: Is it like Montana? Is there somebody like old school?
0: Montana not in the top 10.
1: Okay. Is there anybody like older Elway?
0: Elway, four.
1: Elway?
0: Yep. Okay. Elway, four. Manning, Mahomes, Rodgers, Elway.
1: So there's one more ahead of Allen.
0: There's one more ahead of Allen, six. Lamar, seven.
1: Recent or not recent?
0: I mean,
1: in between?
0: You saw him.
1: I saw him.
0: You saw him.
1: Favre?
0: Yep.
1: Okay. That's your five ahead of Allen. Your best primes.
0: Best primes ever. Chris Sims chose violence because
1: Tom Brady's not in the top seven.
0: Eight. He's ninth. Behind? Ready? Who's the funniest?
1: Oh, eighth is going to be funny?
0: Is the funniest for Brady to be behind.
1: Because all these are good, but like none of these are funny
0: well,
1: yet.
0: Well, Lamar. I mean, putting Brady behind Lamar is...
1: Sure.
0: Of course. Like, it's July 14th, and Chris Sims is looking for content.
1: Give me like a Jay Cutler or something.
0: No,
1: it's not that ridiculous. Number eight is going to be... Roethlisberger?
0: Marino. Tom Brady, ninth.
1: Not a lot of Super Bowls in the primes there.
0: No. Not that many.
1: Because Elway even, like, he didn't win Super Bowls in the 5 years that he's talking about.
0: Would anyone here make the case that Josh Allen's prime has been better than Tom Brady's prime? The Josh Allen in his prime is better than Tom Brady in his prime. Would anyone make that case? You want to make it?
1: I mean, want to try.
0: Chris Sims has eight guys ahead of Brady, so, you know, just one of eight.
1: Right, he's got eight of these to do. I think I want to maybe stand behind it. Yeah, I think I might want to stand behind it a little bit. We're not just ring counting.
0: No, okay, don't ring count.
1: I'm not ring counting. I'm just looking at how good was the player in his best 5 years. And I guess also with Brady, like, what am I determining that to be? Because that could be, is that when he was winning Super Bowls and was throwing for 150 yards a game? Or is that in 07 when he wasn't winning Super Bowls and he was throwing 50 touchdowns? Probably that.
0: Josh has earned 2 second-team All-Pro nods.
1: Mm-hmm.
0: Brady had two first-team All-Pro nods. Manning had 7.
1: Yeah, again, I wonder what...
0: You're going just the player.
1: There was a 5-year stretch where Brady was a 2-time MVP, 2-time AP first-team All-Pro, 2-time Offensive Player of the Year, 3-time Offensive Player... No, one of those comeback players.
0: All in the 5-year stretch?
1: In a 5-year stretch, he had a 50-touchdown season, 4,800 yards. He had a 5,200-yard season...
0: Like, Brady might have multiple 5-year stretches that deserve to be on this list.
1: The thing is weird is, though, within any of his best, whatever you would want to pick out as his best 5-year stretch, you're probably picking a stretch that includes the year he missed with a torn ACL. And is he including that in his formula? Probably not, right?
0: Kind of crazy to do. Anyway.
1: Chris, well, who's mad at Sims? Because I'm not sure Patriots fans are ready to stand. Like, they're mad at Brady for other reasons this week.
0: That's true. 803-0550. Chris Sims season. Thank you. Coining it.
1: Brady, ninth, right?
0: Ninth. Hey.
1: List that has Tom Brady ninth, I feel like I want to give a round of applause.
0: I want to get on board with that, too.
1: I don't even care what the list is. Just you put Tom Brady ninth, love it.
0: We'll talk with Paul Hamilton coming up top of the hour. We also get an update on the guy that was thrown into the air by a buffalo.
1: An update on him?
0: Yeah. Good news. Okay. He's cracking jokes about it, too.
1: Okay, good.
0: We're all good. Let him flow. He's laughing about it with broken bones. So that full story is kind of funny. 803-0550. Jeremy and Joe on WGR.
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5: No, I guess not. 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
5: We've claimed
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3: The Sabres made some moves yesterday, including signing Peyton Krebs to a $4.5 million per year deal. They also hired John Davidson as senior advisor. Davidson spent 18 seasons as president of hockey operations for the St. Louis, Columbus, and New York Rangers. Semifinals begin in the World Cup today.

0: 39 points, and is 1 year younger. So, you know, when Drury wound up getting, you know, $4.5 million for a 5-year deal, I think that was kind of what they, you know, they looked at and decided, you know what, you know, let's go with that. And they did.
1: Do you think, Paul, that Krebs is kind of just wherever we need him going into the season? We've talked about that with you about, you know, you might make lines today and maybe he would be on your fourth line, but how much of his value is they would feel wherever we would need to put him if we run into injuries, we feel comfortable putting him?
0: Well, right now they have two extra players. So whether, you know, you're probably going to get injuries in training camp, so you may not have to do anything, you know, but the way you probably are going to be looking at it is one extra defenseman, one extra goaltender, and one extra forward, which means you probably will have to drop two forwards. You can do it very easily, and I'm not suggesting they do this. I would not do it, but you can go the very easy route. There's two guys that don't need waivers. That's Ostlund and Helenius. And you can send them both down and bring them back when somebody gets hurt or whatever. That's the easy way out. Everybody else, you know, you either got to trade somebody or put them on waivers to send them down. Unless they have horrendous training camps, that's not my move. You know, I would have Ostlund and Helenius both in my lineup. Yeah. But they got it. They do have to. I think it's going to wind up being two forwards that they're going to have to figure out to do something with if everybody stays healthy throughout.
2: Yeah, Paul, as you mentioned that as an idea, I mean, I feel like the Sabres have won their fans back and gotten them engaged. And if we get to opening night and we're told that, you know, Helenius and Ostlund, it's a numbers game. There's going to be a problem, right?
0: Yeah. Yeah. There is. Especially since they, you know, lost Tuck, and they could have kept Tuck if they so desired. You could have figured this out if you wanted to keep him. You've got $4.2 million to play with right now. If, you know, he makes $10.5 million, you'd have to find $6 million from somewhere. But I think that could have easily be done because, again, you'd be two guys would be off the roster,
2: yeah.
0: Whoever that might be, and you can take McLeod's $5 million easily out of there, and you know, Ostlund can take his spot easily.
2: Paul, do you think there's any sort of calculus to, as we talk about Malenstein and Krebs both being like fairly well paid fourth liners, that the Sabres might look at the way that they are built in the present day and think, well, we want to keep the group of forwards together, and while sure, you might be able to get somebody to do that job for $2 million, we're a team that isn't paying anybody at forward $11, $12, $15. We don't have to go basement shopping for fourth liners, so we're in a position to pay it well, and we want to be the best fourth line in hockey. I mean, like, I feel like that's not something you'd ever shoot for, but in the short term, I'm not making a case for it. I wonder if you think there's any calculus behind that.
0: Well, I think you look at it to the player itself. Who are we talking about, you know, if you're the Sabres? Who are we thinking about? Who are we talking about? What does Beck Malenstein do for us? How much is that worth to us, to what he does? You know, same thing with Carrick. What does he do? What does he bring to the table? What does Danforth bring to the table? I mean, Danforth only played 4 games last year. You know, he's at $1.8 million. You know, and they were expecting, obviously, more from him before he broke his kneecap. So, you know, that's what you're basically looking at is Carrick, Danforth, and Malenstein, you know, to be that line for you. All right, where does Krebs go? Again, well, where's Helenius and where's Ostlund? What are you doing with them? You know, where are you going with them? Where's Kulik? Is he going to be up top with Thompson? Are you just going to slide Krebs in with them? You know, and just to start, if everybody's healthy, which, again, before everybody panics here about what we're talking about, the chances of everybody being healthy on opening night are not all that good. I mean, everybody we're looking at right now, I'd be shocked if everybody is healthy.

0: it's just not the way sports goes, especially through training camp. So it probably is not going to be a problem they're going to have to deal with, but it could be.
1: I think it is, though, Paul, getting this a little bit in the first hour, it is an example, though, that their depth is so strong that, like, you've talked about the Larkin trade. You could rewind to the Tuck deal if you want. You could go to any of these other big ideas that they were and even still are in a position this offseason to say, okay, this is an upgrade at forward, but it might cost us two guys in a deal or anything of that sort, because we haven't even mentioned Kozak. You mentioned Danforth there a little bit. Like, I feel like if you had to plug in a couple guys that make $1 million on your fourth line in the name of I'm getting a great player like a Larkin at the top of my lineup, I can do that because I have so many forwards that would feel comfortable playing in my lineup night to night.
0: Yeah, right now I've got them two extra guys and around $4.2 million to play with. You know, and does that mean Kane? Does that mean player X that isn't even been talked about? I mean, there can be a trade here for a player that nobody's heard of that's going to be traded, you know, that all of a sudden is traded. I'm trying to think back when Jeff Skinner was traded to the Sabres. Was there a lot of talk about that before it happened? You know, that was an August trade, if I'm not mistaken. I think the first week in
1: it
0: August.
1: Was. Yep, it was.
0: You know, I don't know if that was discussed a lot before it happened. So there could be a guy that we don't even know that there's a negotiation going on right now and winds up here. So,
1: But guys would have to go out if that's going to happen, right? Like, are they signing a Patrick Kane if no other forward is going the other way in some other deal?
0: Then you've got three guys that got to go.
1: Right,
0: you know,
1: and waivers.
0: Or get hurt or something like that. Which
1: right.
0: is fine. I mean, if you got to waive Danforth or something, you didn't have them all last year. I know Lindy Ruff likes him a lot, but is he going to get claimed?
1: Right.
0: I don't know.
1: It still just does feel like there is a lot of potential for a trade, right? Like, they don't have to make one because, like you said, like the odds of everybody being healthy are not super, super high, but they have a surplus, and you might be looking at ideas that would turn a surplus into an upgrade in other places.
0: Yeah, no, absolutely, and we don't know if they're looking at a trade themselves. You know, for one of the guys we're talking about, is there somebody interested in Danforth? You know, that you can get something for him to move him along. Or, you know, now I know Lindy Ruff likes him a lot. And, you know, you got a guy in Davidson who would like him a lot, too, because, you know, he used to be in Columbus. So, you know, that group of folks who are in the front office would like him, too. You know, as far as the D goes, I think you're set that you've got your seven. It's got to come from the forwards because it's going to be three goalies. It's going to be 7D. And that's what you got. You've got 7D and you got three goalies. But the problem is right now you've got five full lines. Somebody might say, well, Kozak is a nice player, but if you waive him and if somebody claims him, then somebody claims him and you move on. I can listen to that. I mean, I like Kozak myself a lot. But, if everybody is here and you need to make a move and you happen to lose him, then you happen to lose him.
1: Paul, back on Peyton Krebs for a moment. He only played 11 minutes on the penalty kill last year, but he had done it a little bit more previously in his career. Do you think he could be one of the guys, new deal, tuck out the door that could do that more? I know Doan has come up more for that conversation, right? As someone that didn't really penalty kill last year that could be involved in it.
0: The reason Doan came up is Lindy Ruff brought him up.
1: Right.
0: You know, in his last press conference, but at the end of the year, that he would like to start getting him some penalty killing time. Lindy Ruff, obviously, at that point, knew that maybe the chances of Tuck being back are slim to none. He would know at that point where negotiations are and where they're headed. So he might have already known that he's down a very good penalty killer. And Alex Tuck, who's one of the best there is. Greenway is also one of the best in the league. You're down two excellent penalty killers. So I would think Doan, for sure, will be given an opportunity. I think Krebs will probably be given an opportunity. Benson, more of an opportunity. He got some. As the year went on, he got more opportunity to kill penalties. Danforth, if he's in the lineup, I think would be a penalty killer. Carrick, if he's in the lineup, would be a penalty killer. Kozak, if he's in the lineup, be a penalty killer. Ostlund can be a very good penalty killer. If Ostlund's dressed, I think he's also a guy that I would think Doan and Ostlund might be the two guys that would get the most time, you know, moving forward.
2: Paul Hamilton. Paul, there's a minor league trade of swap of players. I wouldn't expect you to have like a spicy take on it. If you want to throw something on it, you can. Tyler Kopf to Washington. The Sabres get Zach Funk. But the other part of it is, of course, John Davidson joining the front office, which I don't know, Paul, when Kevin Adams was here, he's kind of operating by himself, right? There's not a big support staff, and Yarmo has really built out a complete front office, it seems.
0: No, he has, definitely. I mean, he's got another guy who had been a GM for double-figure years. And, you know, so and as far as the trade goes, it's an obvious American Hockey League trade. Neither player have ever played in the NHL, probably never will. Matter of fact, both spend a lot of time in the East Coast League. And I'm not saying nobody in the East Coast League ever plays in the NHL, but it's rare. Let's put it that way. I think there would have to be a number of injuries before Zach Funk would wind up in the lineup.
2: Like 15, 10. I don't know. The one thing I noticed, there's a piece here about it's maybe from a Caps fan site, that Kopf was a bit of a fighter and also he and Josh Dunn, I guess, like, you know, how does a trade like that happen? One GM calls up and says, like, hey, I was thinking about this guy. Like, oh, yeah, sure, just throw me down the list, this guy.
0: Yeah.
2: All right, done. See ya. Right? Like, these, all due respect to the players. I mean, like, a deal like this is probably one that's
1: easier to make than, like, a Hellebuck trade.
2: Yeah, your AHL GMing thinking, we could use a little bit of size that, you know, down in our affiliate. So
0: exactly. You do have to. I know a lot of people get upset, you know, on July 1st. It's like, well, why are you signing Jason Poulin? It's like, well, easy. They do have to bring Rochester people in. They do have to sign players for the Rochester Americans. So don't get all bent out of shape because it's like, yeah, but we wanted a guy. Yeah, fine, but you do have to bring guys in. So, you know, in this case, they just felt Zach Funk fits what they're trying to do in Rochester a little bit better than Kopf did, and they made the deal.
1: By the way, speaking of Rochester, you said earlier that Oslin and Hellenius are eligible to be sent down. Is Kulik need waivers at this point? Not that I think he would be a guy, but if they said we want to get him a couple hockey games at the beginning of the year because he missed all that time, is he eligible?
0: I didn't even think. I just to look him up. We're talking, I can look it up. But I believe he can go down without waivers. But okay. As I said, I'll look it up as we're talking here.
1: It appears. Yeah. It appears he can. So, not that I'm, you know, forcing that in. But if everybody's healthy and they thought he could use a game or two, they could do that in the preseason, right? So,
0: but what if he has an awful training camp? I mean, you know, if he doesn't earn it and he's not playing well at all and you know, they look at it and say, well, you know what, maybe it'd be a good idea if we send him down there and let him get his legs, so to speak. So, you know, he's only 22 years old and he is exempt, yes, so he can go down.
2: Mm-hmm. All right, Paul.
1: Opening night gets announced tomorrow.
2: That's right.
1: Do you have a preference? Who do you want?
0: Canadians.
2: Yes.
1: Montreal.
2: Wait, would they take over the building? Would we have to immediately have an identity crisis about that?
1: No.
2: I want to be careful.
0: You know that better than I do, ticket holder and everything. You would have a better idea.
2: I'm not getting rid of my tickets. Not opening night. That's a great night to be there. And they're raising a banner.
0: Yeah, no, they wouldn't take over the building.
2: Maybe Montreal wants to come and take a look at that banner. Yeah, I feel like they got the scoreboard. Yeah. Thank you, Paul.
0: Take care, guys.
2: Paul Hamilton on the Western Hotline on the Sabres. Three moves yesterday. But John Davidson, he was the GM of the Blues when they signed McKee, right? Way back when. He's been around forever.
1: McKee signed?
2: I feel like, what years is he on television?
1: Oh, I don't remember him on TV. Oh. I remember him in the Rangers front office. And
2: he's been around. Do you know how old John Davidson is? 80.
1: I was going to start with 72.
2: Wrong one. There's a different John Davidson that I just checked. I'll find his career here because, man, he's just been everywhere.
1: Yeah, and he played, right? He was a goalie.
2: Yeah.
1: Yeah, he's with way back when, with the plastic masks.
2: Yeah, another goalie guy. Good for the brand. Good for the goalie brand. Mm-hmm. He was the interim GM when Yarmo got fired in Columbus, so no hard feelings there.
1: Okay.
2: Broadcasting career. He did games, color commentator for the Rangers from 1987 to 2006.
1: Wow.
2: Yeah.
1: 20 years?
2: Yeah.
1: Really? He wasn't working in front offices for all that time?
2: Oh, okay. Paul, he didn't go away. Hey, Paul, you're back. John Davidson also, NHL on Fox from 94 to 99, the 96 okay. World Cup of Hockey. He did OLN and NBC, all the NBC branches.
1: Yeah.
2: So he was around for the Glow Puck.
1: I'm surprised I don't remember him.
2: He's also featured in the EA Sports video game NHL 97. I mean, he's been everywhere.
1: Okay.
2: Paul, what do you got on John Davidson?
0: Two guys in NHL history have worn the number 00. They are now both in the Sabre organization.
2: Marty Baron and John Davidson.
0: There you go.
1: Really?
0: Yep. Marty put that out there yesterday.
2: Nice. I like it. Thanks, Paul. Good. Yep. There's your stat of the day.
1: Yeah.
2: Paul Hamilton delivering the stat of the day. Thanks, Paul. Mm-hmm. Stat of the day brought to you by Jan Smoke Shop 2 and Gas Mart, where everything about Jan Smoke Shop is smoking.
1: 77-78 in New York. He wore 00.
2: What's the case against 00? What's wrong with it? Is it only that? Is it only that you don't do 01, 02, 03? Like, what's the?
1: I guess because you do have zeros in football and basketball, but not in. We don't even have single zeros in hockey.
2: No, you do in football now.
1: Yeah, football, basketball have them.
2: This the 00 conversation reminds me of. I was thinking of an idea for the next 2 weeks of a segment called like Summer Takes. Like, some are good, some are bad. Like, the joke about summer teeth. Anyway, summer takes, mm-hmm. Some are good, some are bad. Because you never know what might set one of us off.
1: Uh-huh.
2: What had me thinking this was, what was the golf tournament we just watched? Like, the American Century Club Championship or whatever that was.
1: The one at Tahoe?
2: Yes, no, yes,
1: yeah,
2: yes.
1: Tahoe, yeah.
2: Which uses the Stableford scoring system.
1: Oh, yeah, I hate it.
2: I was just going to say.
1: So stupid.
2: I was watching that, and I thought, you know what I'm going to do? I'm just going to bring up the Stableford scoring system and see if Joe or Owen or Joe
1: just
2: wants to yell about something.
1: It's the dumbest thing ever. Why? We're just, nobody watching it knows what's happening or who's winning.
2: They put it on the screen. They put the points up.
1: Count it normal.
2: Just for everybody at home, we're using the Stableford scoring system.
1: It feels like something hockey would do.
2: It's definitely different. Did some guy just say, like, hey, guys, I got an idea. What if we do this instead? Which, it rewards, it makes birdies way more, way more better than bogeys are bad. A birdie is 3.
1: Yeah.
2: A bogey is 1.
1: You get a point for a bogey,
2: which is dumb. You get a point for a bogey, but you get 3 for a, I got to dig into this.
1: Why wouldn't it be a par? Well, I guess
2: a par is 2.
1: Right, instead of a par is
2: 0.
1: So
2: 1, 2, 3, an eagle is 4, an albatross is 6. I guess, no, really, there's not anything better.
1: No, right, like that's the thing. Still, like, if in a golf score, if we're playing regular golf and I birdie and you bogey, what's the difference on the score sheet?
2: You're right, 2. It's 2.
1: What's the difference in the Stableford?
2: It's 2.
1: 2.
2: You're right. In traditional Stableford, an albatross is 6. Imagine announcing
1: that's the thing.
2: You announced that at the tournament. Hey, guys, if you get an albatross, it's 6. Oh, okay. I bet that's happened once this decade in this tournament. good thing. Yeah. Why not make it worth 100?
1: And the other thing it does, isn't it, is that double bogeys or worse are all the same?
2: Yes.
1: So it's basically like if you get a quadruple
2: just
1: bogey.
2: Just pick up your ball.
1: You just pick it
2: up. Wait a minute. Double bogey or worse is all the same. Maybe we should all be playing the Stableford.
1: Once, yeah, like basically, okay, you're putting for double, pick it up.
2: Right.
1: You're not. We all move quicker.
2: You're not putting an eight on your card. That's not happening. No triples.
1: Because really, nobody wants a 10 on the score. Like
2: nobody.
1: Not even like if I'm playing with a foursome and one of my buddies is like putting for 9. I don't feel comfortable.
2: Okay, wait.
1: Maybe I'm making fun of.
2: There's a modified Stableford. This is better. Used in some.
1: There's multiple Stablefords.
2: This one is used in the Barracuda Championship. Maybe this is used in the Century Club as well. Albatross 8, Eagle 5, Birdie 2, Par 0, Bogey minus 1. So that is one that rewards Birdie more than it punishes Bogey.
1: I think I like that one better.
2: Sure.
1: They use that where?
2: This is, as I'm reading, in the Barracuda Championship, maybe. There's a modified system. Anyway, this has been the segment Summer Takes. Just trying to, drop a phrase and see if one of you guys can get furious about something.
1: Is Josh Allen playing in this tournament this year? At Tahoe? This is not the combined event, is it?
2: Not the Pro-Am.
1: This is not the Pro-Am.
2: The Pro-Am that's usually at Pebble Beach, right?
1: Yeah, but isn't there a big Tahoe?
2: Whatever one they played at this weekend, there were boats pulled up to the green. Did you see that? The green is there, and then a sandy beach, and then there were boats and pop-up tents for people tailgating off of their boats at the golf green this last weekend.
1: Hmm.
2: Not the Scottish Open.
1: They have the this was one day ago. Part of the Tahoe week is they have the celebrity tournament. Marty Fish, former tennis player, won.
2: Marty Supreme.
1: He beat Joe Pavelski.
2: That's not Marty Supreme, right? That's a different Marty.
1: No, this is Marty, not Marty.
2: Oh.
1: Marty.
2: I should have heard that. Sorry.
1: He beat Joe Pavelski.
2: Tough one.
1: Big rivalry, those two. Marty Fish and Joe Pavelski.
2: Pavelski could just never get over the top.
1: And Steph Curry was third.
2: Wait, did he? Did he win? Did Pavelski win with Dallas?
1: Win the cup?
2: Yeah.
1: Dallas never, not recently, okay. Has won
2: he didn't
1: the cup.
2: Win it with San Jose.
1: He didn't win it with San Jose.
2: And he didn't win, and he didn't win that tournament.
1: No.
2: Tough one. 803-0550 and 1-888-550-2550. When we return, the message the guy for the that got thrown into the air by the Buffalo has for the Buffalo.
1: Okay.
2: That's next. Jeremy and Joe on WGR.
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1: Some moves for the Sabres yesterday, including they signed Peyton Krebs to a $4.5 million per year deal, and they hired John Davidson as senior advisor. Davidson spent 18 seasons as president of hockey operations for St. Louis, Columbus, and the New York Rangers. Semifinals begin in the World Cup today. France will take on Spain at 3, and that'll continue tomorrow with Argentina and England at 3 as well. Looking around the NFL, the Packers, they signed linebacker Isaiah McDuffie to a one-year extension. And the Kansas City Stars' Pete Sweeney believes that barring a restructure or pay cut, this season will be Chris Jones' last with the Chiefs. In baseball, the Home Run Derby came down to an exciting finish as Jordan Walker stunned Kyle Schwarber, becoming the Cardinals' first Derby champion. But the Derby wrapped up. The All-Star Game is tonight at 8 o'clock on Netflix. 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I'm Joe Calley for Western New York's Voice of the Fan, WGR.
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2: That's the live audio of the Buffalo Bison at Yellowstone slamming that grandpa up into the air. The good news is, everybody, good morning, Jeremy and Joe. He is laughing about it and joking about it, so you are now allowed to fully laugh about it and joke about it. The man, whose name is Carl, was visiting and suffered multiple broken bones, broke his femur in a bunch of places, and when the paramedics and everybody got there, he was in good spirits. He's got a lot of pain, conscious the whole time, joking around, and asked to see the video.
3: Which is the best. That's funny.
2: That's the best part.
3: Yeah.
2: Let me see that thing. In a good mood.
3: The screenshot is still the best part of it. Him in the air.
2: In the air?
3: Yeah. Legs straight up in the air.
2: Yeah. He breaks down exactly how he was trying to get away, how...
3: The strategy involved?
2: Yeah, the story in the New York Post says, before the bison's viral encounter, the animal, likely hopped up on testosterone as mating season begins, had already menaced several groups of visitors, including a small group of teenage boys who scattered quickly when it charged after scaring off the teens, took a moment to rest in the dirt near the picnic table. That's where the video pretty much picks up. And, you know, says... Carl, we got to get out of there. Yeah, he said, let's get out of here. I don't like this. I don't like the look of this. And sure enough, there's the still shot of the grandfather in the air.
3: So it sounds like he did kind of break his leg.
2: Oh, definitely. Yeah. He suffered multiple broken bones. But his message basically to the bison was thank you because it didn't kill him. He said when he landed on the ground, it was right on top of him.
3: Yeah.
2: And could have, like he's conscious the whole time. So. You know, you're up in the air, you're thinking this is bad. Then you land, and that animal's right there, and you're like, all right.
3: And you're out of moves.
2: Good night.
3: Yeah.
2: And it...
3: You're at the will of that thing standing over you, and that's it.
2: So he ends up feeling like...
3: Did he say if it just walked away or not?
2: Apparently, in the story from the New York Times, there were some other people that... the cameraman, I put my camera down and ran at the bison, pumping my arms up and down, yelling at the top of my lungs and jumping up, trying to look big and distracting. Other park visitors followed suit, and the photographer believes that convinced the bison to flee.
3: Okay.
4: All right.
2: And they waited by his side for a park ambulance to transport him there, arrived in about 10 minutes. So
1: on the Good Samaritans there.
3: Yeah, saved him, basically. Or could have.
2: You got to look deep in your heart and say, would you run at the bison screaming loudly to try and get it to go away after just seeing it throw someone 8 feet into the air?
3: Yeah.
2: That's an internal question that someday we all may be forced to answer that
3: you also won't maybe know until you're actually in a moment like that.
2: You're unlikely to be in that moment, but yes.
3: Yeah, right.
2: Yes, you find out a lot about yourself when you see a 65-year-old man thrown into the air.
3: How unlikely? If I just go to Yellowstone one day on a trip, that is totally rare?
2: I think you are likely to see a bison. Are
3: just
2: you likely
3: to have a
2: see
3: scenario like that is obviously
2: one there. That is hopped up on testosterone and

0: you're out of your vehicle, all the other factors that went into it? Probably not likely.
1: This time of year, maybe. That would be the only time you catch it. But.
2: Right. Is there a better time of year to go to a place like that? Is July a bad time?
3: Sounds like it. Sounds like it's the time of year they're a little riled up.
2: All right.
1: Yeah. Did you see Chad Ochocinco? He chimed in on this yesterday.
0: I did not.
1: He said, "Bison have no lateral movement. Hezzy to the right and sidestep to the left, and that'll get you out of the way."
2: All right, let's see it. Let's see it, yeah, Chad Ochocinco.
0: Go take, yeah. Listen, how many animals do you know the running pattern, what you're supposed to do to get away from them? How many animals
3: Crocodiles
0: do you know?
3: Or like...

0: Here's you zigzag.
1: Zigzag, yep, yep, yep. That's right about them.
2: Yep.
1: When we're all kids, we're learned to run downhill away from bears.
3: Right.
2: Mm-hmm.
1: Because their front legs are shorter than their back legs, so they don't run downhill.
2: So they just won't even try it, or they'll like,
3: I don't know.
2: They're
3: I think they it's kinda, like a weird I think thing. They might like fall over.
2: If I'm running downhill, then now I've got a barrel rolling bear that's coming towards me.
1: And then you cut like back the other way while it's trying to gather itself.
2: Right. Okay.
4: It's going to be disoriented, too.
1: I wonder if that's real or if it's a myth.
2: The bear thing?
1: Because we all, I shouldn't say we all learned it.
2: I had never
4: heard that before.
1: Yeah. It doesn't, now, as a kid, it sounds like, oh, okay, good idea. Now it sounds like that doesn't make sense at all.
3: Right, like, I'm probably going to fall down the hill, too. If I'm running from a bear,
4: yeah,
3: I'm probably falling down the hill I'm running.
2: I thought you're not supposed to, it depends on the bear, right?
1: It depends on the bear.
2: A lot of bears are supposed to run towards.
4: Yeah, don't turn your back.
2: Not run towards, I guess. Well, I guess you could do that, but just make yourself big. Grizzlies are not one of them, I believe.
4: No.
2: Are not one of the ones you do that with.
3: Right.
1: I think the bear thing is a myth.
3: Oh, sweet.
1: See, back when you're, you know, for me, learning as a kid, you can't just type in a set of letters and says, like, no, that's fake. But that is something that at some point was real.
2: Listen, there's a lot.
3: It said, no, you absolutely should not run downhill from there.
2: All right, don't run downhill.
1: You shouldn't run, period.
3: Okay, sounds good.
4: Oh.
2: I mean, there's a lot of animals. Remembering what I'm supposed to do in each situation is a lot.
1: Well, usually it's limited to the animals that you might expect to see.
3: Right.
2: Fair.
1: You know,
3: pretty.
2: What do I do? If there's a wolf? Is there a plan? Is there a plan against a wolf?
1: Ooh, that's a great question.
3: Wolf plans.
2: The problem with a wolf is there's probably more than one of them.
3: Yeah, right. I think wolf is like you might just be in some trouble.
4: Yeah.
3: Wolf.
4: It says stand tall, make eye contact, and be loud for the wolf. Throw things at it.
3: Yeah.
1: Mm-hmm. I love which animals yes eye contact and no eye contact.
3: Right.
1: Hold on 1 second. And you're like glancing.
2: Stare him down.
1: I don't know if I'm supposed to look at this one. Yes, eye contact. All right, I'm ready. Look at that wolf.
3: I kind of approach the eye contact thing in my mind as like, well, is it an animal that I think I could take on and beat or not?
1: Yeah.
3: Because I think the eye contact is pretty much universal, let's fight.
4: It's aggression.
3: And
2: so you need a cowardly animal.
3: Right. You're hoping to scare the wolf away.
4: Like a coyote or a fox or something.
3: Yeah, not that I think I could beat a wolf up, but just like it's small enough that you might be able to intimidate.
1: Fair.
2: Yeah. There's a what if I run into a wild boar? Because I've seen there's a big problem. No, wait, not with boar. There's a big feral pig problem in the country. I was learning about this week. What if I run into one of those? What if I run into elk? I mean, there's so many. Moose. What do we determine on that? Which one of those
1: moose?
2: Is way bigger than the other?
4: Moose is bigger than the elk.
3: Okay. Moose is massive.
4: Yeah, that is a get as far away as you can. How do you get away from a moose?
3: I don't know.
2: That's probably not one I want to stare down.
3: No. Moose, I think, is one that you like back away slowly. Like
4: Run immediately, it says.
1: I think that's what you do.
3: Yeah.
1: Right. My wife lived in Alaska for a bit, and she'd go out for hikes all the time with the dogs, and like one of our dogs that we had who's passed away, like, flat out challenged a moose.
3: Oh,
1: our dog Betty, who was like, Betty, you know, like 40 pound dog.
2: Yeah,
1: like went up and let it know.
2: Yeah,
1: you know, sense. You freak out in those moments, like don't do that. But then again, if you're the moose, I don't know. Are you what?
3: What do you even think? Is that I don't like even an know what you think. Looking at you, I don't even know. Like,
1: moose are huge.
4: Yeah,
3: they're so big.
4: So if there's no cover for a moose, use anything on hand to strike its face, eyes, and nose. But at that point,
3: try to beat it up, and you're in some trouble.
2: You're an underdog.
1: Any animal that the answer is strike its face,
2: you're doomed.
3: Right.
1: That means two things. It means one, it's going to take you unless you fight back, and two, there's also a chance that this makes it more upset.
4: Yeah.
1: Because if you get attacked by a shark, where you're supposed to like poke it in the nose. Yeah. You're supposed to punch it into the nose or the eye.
3: Oh, great idea! I'm underwater. I'm going to throw a haymaker. It's really going to land.
2: I see. What I hear when I hear any suggestion of like that is just you're doomed.
3: Yeah. Right.
2: So you might as well try.
4: It's
2: but
4: your
2: like,
4: last exactly. Ditch
2: good
4: effort.
2: Luck.
1: Right.
3: It's like now you're in a fight and you just gotta hope here.
1: 803-0550. Good morning, everybody. Jeremy and Joe on WGR. We've got, you said this, the NHL openers are announced tomorrow.
2: Tomorrow we get the openers.
1: And the full schedule on Thursday.
2: You guys want Montreal. I still want Tampa.
1: I don't.
2: The only cool thing about Montreal, this would be cool, or even if there are Montreal fans in the stands, are we going to get relentless yelling back and forth because Montreal is going to feel like they have scoreboard and we're all going to make them watch the banner get raised?
1: They do have scoreboard.
2: They do.

0: but they still will have to watch the banner go up.
1: True.
0: They don't get a banner.
1: And they'll give you a smug smirk. Congratulations. Mm-hmm. Congratulations. What did it do for
0: and
1: you?
0: And then, of course, then
1: it got you home ice.
0: Sabres and Canadiens fans yelling about what the Sabres would have done against Carolina. It's just, it never ends.
1: Yeah.
0: Yeah.
1: Ron in Alden has a deer story. I mean, animal stories, I'm ready for them today. Hey, Ron, go ahead.
2: Good morning. So around 2005, we were playing hockey out in West Seneca. It was after midnight, and we're going home. And my friend, you know, he accidentally hit a deer. There's a deer up, he hit it. Another deer came out of nowhere while we're driving, started attacking the side of his car, kept hitting the side of his car. The deer got a little bit hit in front of him, and it pooped inside his window and got all over him. Swear to God. Swear to God. To this day, we call it a hit and run with an extra letter at the beginning, but we couldn't believe it happened. He hit a deer. Another deer came to attack his car, and somehow it pooped in his window all over him. Incredible. And that's a true story, I swear to God.
1: All right. I'll take your word for it.
0: A vengeful deer.
1: I'll take your word for it.
0: Yeah, I guess.
1: Foxes, coyotes. What's the standard coyote practice? Because
0: they're too little. They're not going to.
1: You can can come across a coyote.
0: You can, but are they like? I mean, 10 pounds. How big are coyotes around here?
1: Size of dogs? I mean, not 10.
3: Yeah,
1: they're certainly not 10 pounds.
3: Like a medium-sized dog, I would say.
1: And you'll just, I mean, there's coyotes in Kenmore, right?
0: Yeah, 35 pounds. A little bigger than I thought. Smaller than my dog.
1: They top out at 35 pounds?
0: I mean, that's in New York.
1: Okay.
0: My mom used to live in Arizona, and I've seen videos of bigger coyotes in Arizona. That was always, me and my wife went to visit her for the first time years ago, and we're like, oh, it's nighttime, but we want to go for a walk. Like, the sun was down.
1: Mm-hmm.
0: And she's like, all right, bring a flashlight. Like, and stay on the street around the neighborhood. And there immediately were like three set of eyes you could see in the distance that were like very creepy, and they were coyotes.
3: Oh, man.
4: I had my first
0: They don't come near you. They're like, you don't have to worry about them. I'm not going to come near you.
4: Yeah, but my first year in New Mexico, early in training camp, it was maybe 2 weeks into our season, and we got busted having a big party at one of the houses. It was like bad news. Yeah. And so our coach made us come in the next morning, and we had to go up to the arena, which was at the top of a mountain, and run the mountain as a team. And we're all running, and there's this big sort of like, I don't know what, just the concrete walls there that are just kind of like 50 yards from the road just to kind of try and keep whatever in the mountain area. And I look to my left, and pacing, like as we're running, just kind of like stalking slowly, is a big, giant bobcat walking, chasing all, like, and I'm like, I'm way at the back, and I'm looking, and I'm like, guys, we gotta, there is a bobcat, and it is stalking us. Like, no joke, it followed us for probably a mile.
1: Wow.
4: Oh, and it was terrifying, because those things will jack you right up. And there's like nothing, like you can't outrun that thing. You can't get away from it. It's massive. It's like a 75-pound giant psycho cat. And so we had like that run got quicker as we went. It was crazy.
1: 803-0550. Go ahead and share an animal encounter with us. Maybe a little more dangerous than Ron's story. I mean, you know,
0: you had one here, didn't you?
1: What?
0: The possum.
1: Oh, possum.
0: Yeah.
4: Oh yeah.
1: Yeah, the possum.
0: There was a run-in with a possum.
1: There was a run-in with a possum.
0: Did you see Erling Haaland yesterday?
1: He brought back a taxidermied raccoon holding a bottle.
4: And a couple of squirrels.
1: Yeah.
4: Yeah. Yeah.
0: I'm like, that's kind of strange. I thought it was a real raccoon at first. I mean, it is.
1: I feel like, yeah, it was.
0: Formally
1: a raccoon. That's Kevin Harlan, sorry. Formally was a raccoon.
0: Right.
1: Still kind of is most of a raccoon. All right, 803-0550, get a break in here on WGR.
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2: Hey everybody, Jeremy and Joe. Hot today.
3: Mm-hmm.
2: Got talking animal encounters last segment. And we've got a couple people that called in on one, like Brian and Amherst on a bear. Hey, Brian.
4: Hey, how's it going, guys?
2: Good.
4: We were up camping up north of Old Forge Inlet. It's called Limekiln.
2: Oh, yeah. Lake. I've been to Limekiln Lake.
4: Yep. A lot of bears. And so we were, you know, up there with the family, my wife, kids, in-laws, and we're camping in tents. And so
2: camping is intense.
4: It was an intense, yes. So we're laying there, you know, one side of the tent has got, you know, the kids over there, and we're sitting there, or, you know, sleeping or trying to sleep. And I don't know if you know, when a bear is kind of rooting around, it sounds kind of like a pig kind of rooting through things, you know, they kind of snort and grunt and all that kind of thing. So anyway, we're laying there, and all of a sudden my wife is like champing me. He's like, honey, wake up, there's a bear. And because it literally was right behind my head. All there was this little piece of canvas between where this bear was sniffing and rooting around. And my wife, of course, she's losing her ever-loving mind. And, you know, I was like, you know, too tired, honestly, to care. It's like, yeah, tell him to go away, honey. So anyway, he ended up ultimately going away and everything was fine. Then he came back the next day just to, you know, kind of maybe see what he had missed or whatever. So, and this was actually during the morning. So we just kind of had breakfast and blah, blah, blah. So yeah, he comes walking down the side of the hill. And again, it was just canvas, you know, just the tent between me and the bear, and everybody else jumped inside the minivan, so they were all, you know, out of harm's way. But nobody got hurt. Everything was fine, you know. But they get a lot of bears up there, and the Rangers have some good stories too.
2: Yeah. Thanks, Brian. Yeah, Adirondacks area, lots of black bears up there. It's always a big event. You could be in a campground and like, oh, there's a bear, and it'll just be walking through the campground down like the lanes. If you're at one of those spots that has a bunch of camping spots.
3: Yeah.
2: Yeah.
3: Black bears are one of the ones you make yourself big if they're
2: running,
3: right?
2: Yeah. Fight it. If it's going to come to you, you can fight it. I wouldn't seek out a fight, but yeah. I went to Alaska in 2010 and stayed where there were going to be grizzlies, and like the protocols we made sure of, we took on to make sure there was no odors, no toothpaste in your tent, no
3: nothing.
2: Everything goes away and goes up in the lockbox, away from your tents, everything. A lot of attention to detail, because you don't want to just have like a grizzly next to you in the same way.
3: Right.
2: That'd be bad. All right. 803-0550, 1-888-550-2550. Life in Buffalo with the best quarterback in the league. Just, you know, another Tuesday. NFL executives voted on that. Did you see what the ensuing online argument was about? Sometimes I feel like what we do here is say, like, hey, everybody out there, maybe you weren't online yesterday. A lot of people were arguing about the Denver game and about Josh's role in the loss, where we would place it on him in terms of, like, his career.
3: Yeah.
2: I want to try that out when we get back a little bit. Update you what people said.
3: How much at fault he was for it.
2: They had a bunch of turnovers.
3: Yeah.
2: He had one pick at the end. It was definitely not his fault.
3: The end of the half, though.
2: Yeah. 803-0550, Jeremy and Joe on WGR.
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2: Some moves for the Sabres yesterday, including signing Peyton Krebs to a $4.5 million deal. 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The semifinals begin in the World Cup today. France takes on Spain at 3 o'clock. That'll continue tomorrow with Argentina and England tomorrow at 3. And around the NFL, the Packers, they signed linebacker Isaiah McDuffie to a one-year contract extension. And the Kansas City Stars' Pete Sweeney believes that barring a restructure or pay cut, this season could be Chris Jones' last season with the Chiefs. In baseball, the home run derby came down to an exciting finish as Jordan Walker stunned Kyle Schwarber, becoming the Cardinals' first derby champion. With the derby wrapped up, the All-Star game is tonight at 8 o'clock. That'll be on Netflix. 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I'm Joe Calley for Western New York's Voice of the Fan, WGR.
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3: Do you believe in your heart of hearts that Josh Allen's better than Patrick Mahomes? I'll ask the question a different way. If your life was on the line and you needed one quarterback to win the game for you at the end, and I gave you Patrick Mahomes on one side and Josh Allen on the other, who are you taking? Be honest. Even if you hate the Chiefs, even if you hate Patrick Mahomes, in the same way that you hated Tom Brady and you hated the New England Patriots. I get it. You're tired of Kansas City. I get it. You reveled in the Chiefs' misery last year. I understand. It all makes sense. But you can't say that Mahomes is not the best.
4: Nick Kostos. It depends what year is it. If we played that game last year, then Patrick Mahomes finished below 500. Right? What year is it? Mm-hmm. What do these things matter? What? You're gonna get me going on this.
5: I'm pretty sure this was true 2 years ago. I'm pretty sure in the last 2 years, Mahomes has a lower yards per attempt than Anthony Richardson does.
4: Oh, you're just ready with Anthony Richardson facts, though.
5: He has a very high. He has some good stats.
4: That's true. That might
5: because he only threw 60-yard bombs.
4: But part
5: of that was Mahomes in like a lot of those rankings was like in the 20s.
4: It's just a nonstop exercise to want to believe that there are certain greats that are on a level you could never touch, and it's more narrative than anything. What happened the last time Patrick Mahomes was in the Super Bowl? You could have one guy today to win this game for you. Your life depends on it. Mahomes or Hurts, who do you take? Be honest, who'd you take? Mahomes. And lost by like 40. So, tough one. Tough got pick smoked. For you. It's been a while since Mahomes has looked like the guy you want to take. That point itself. What year is it? Is it 4 years ago? If it's 4 years ago, it depends. Is there a coin toss before to determine which of the quarterbacks gets to play?
5: Right.
4: Because in one of Mahomes' most signature wins, he wins the toss. What happens if he doesn't win the toss? I mean, all right. How many years will it be this way? If he never wins another Super Bowl, does he still get that distinction? Can it be Matthew Stafford if Stafford wins this year? How many more years?
5: Yeah.
4: Of Mahomes just has to be your default answer. Who's the best team in the NBA? Don't you have to say it's the Warriors? They won all those titles. We're talking about 2025.
5: Right.
4: We're talking about now. We just have to always defer back to this ghost that defeated everybody. I mean, the same way that Josh Allen in 2021 is different than Josh Allen in 2025.

0: players change. Who's going to win the Open Championship? I don't know. I might look at who the five best golfers in the world are now and not pick Bernhard Langer because he – did he win one maybe?
1: Probably. You wouldn't say Tiger.
0: Who won the last? Who won Opens two out of the last 7 years, 5 years ago? I'm going to look that up.
1: I think what really delayed any – well, you can't treat Mahomes the same way because it's been a couple of struggling years in a row for him statistically, is the record they had 2 years ago. It really, for many, it's only 1 year, and then that can feel fluky. Like, oh, well, 1 year where they lost a bunch of close games and, you know, they missed the playoffs, but they'll be back. They'll be back. But for some, like this is me, wasn't impressed by them the previous season, but they went 15-1, or he went 15-1 in the regular season. So it's okay. Well, what do you mean he struggled 2 years in a row? He lost one game 2 years ago, but that was a year where they were getting magical blocked field goals from a 30-yard kick at the end of a game, and they were getting penalties thrown their way against the Bengals, and they just all of these close wins and luck that was involved. And that, I think, is a season where if you look at that year and go, that was the beginning of it not looking right, then you should feel like going into this season, like, oh, they don't have to be treated the same way. But if you were someone that looked at that year and said they lost one time and they made the Super Bowl, then you probably look at last year as more of a fluke. And I look at it as, no, he has struggled 2 years in a row. And all the numbers on what he has been since Tyreek Hill left as a passer, he's just very, very different. And sure, is he still incredible? Absolutely. But I don't know. They won Super Bowls in a big way because their defense really helped them out a lot in the playoffs. And if you're comparing him to Josh Allen, like a lot of these exercises will tend to do, sure, that's a part of it, that Allen hasn't had as much help on defense. I wouldn't go all the way in because, you know, Allen has also had the ball at the end of games, and Mahomes has sometimes gone the distance on that. So, I don't know. I think you should not look at him the same way. He also had a knee injury, and I don't know what he's going to look like off of that knee injury. I think they could run the ball a lot at the beginning of the season to try to keep him healthy. Isn't that why they signed Kenneth Walker?
0: Yeah.
1: To big money? I don't know, I'm very curious about what they look like. I'm definitely not assuming they're just going to come out and look like the normal Chiefs offense of 4 years ago.
0: Right, but the normal Chiefs offense of the last 2 years is like a middle of the pack offense.
1: Yeah.
0: So, I don't know. I'm not throwing dirt on Mahomes' grave, but can we just actually chart where guys are now? Who's the best? Not that guy. What year is it? What year do you want to ask that question? And again, like, I need one guy to win me a game. Who's on his defense? Like, this, where's the game? On the road? At home? In the elements? In the dome? Who are they playing against?
1: Well, and I want to know who's calling your plays. Because that's a benefit that Mahomes has had his entire career that Allen has not.
0: So it's just this, you know, magical kind of formula. Who's the best quarterback in football right now? Well, hold on. Instead of that, let me ask you this way. Why wouldn't you answer the question I asked? NFL executives put Josh number one. I think it's probably right. So anyway, 803-0550. Life with the best quarterback in football. NFL executives named him that. The big story in the NFL, it is ranking season and reaction to ranking season, was Lamar being ranked 69th by the NFL players, which every year the NFL players give out their top 100. I feel like it is partially a popularity contest among players, but that just means like, who do players know? Who do players think is good? I don't think anybody should look at it as all that scientific, but Lamar dropped from number
1: two.
0: He dropped 67 spots.
1: Yeah.
0: And is that reasonable? I tend to think it is just because of the injuries, just because of the inconsistency, the inability to stay healthy and play. So players just faded him a bit. Who would they put instead of him? Instead of him being the number one quarterback, last year he was ranked as the number one quarterback.
1: Yeah.
0: And instead of that, they saw him play in 13 games and said, you know, all right, maybe there are a couple guys ahead of him.
1: Yeah. He did not look great even in the games he played, but you would also probably attribute that to health. I mean, what looked more evident from Jackson last year is when in those 13 games he played, when he would try to escape the way he used to, it was like there was a gear missing. And that probably was injury more than I wouldn't imagine from 1 year to the next it went that down, his athleticism and his ability to run, his ability to escape. But last year made me think long and hard about like what he's going to, how he's going to age, because he has been so good as a passer, but oh, that dropped when maybe teams thought your athletic ability wasn't all the way there because you weren't 100% healthy and you weren't able to carve defenses apart with your arm like you have been.
0: Well, I know it's a fantasy football point, but his points from rushing by season in fantasy has been an absolute into the ground.
1: Yeah.
0: If you have him in fantasy, you know that. Which, again, you want to say it's not real football, it's fantasy football.
1: Right,
0: that's an indicator of how willing he is to run and how much of a threat he is to run.
1: Yeah, well, he didn't run for 50 yards in a game after the Bills opener last year. 50 for him is not hard to do in the past. So I think I would have probably had him higher. I mean,
0: then 69th.
1: Then 69th.
0: But again,
1: I still respect a lot of the ability there. And like, I would just would ask the question, like, all right, that's fine. If you are going to dock availability that much, then you should be docking Joe Burrow this much.
0: Well,
1: because that dude's missed way more games in his career than Lamar Jackson has.
0: For the NFL top 100 list,
1: it's again, the players.
0: Right. It's players. It's inexact. They're asked to, what, like, write down the names of the good players? And 69th could simply mean that more players wrote down the names of defensive ends that they are positive are in the top 10 than quarterbacks. Like Lamar, instead of being at the top of everyone's ballot, fresh off a year where he, by the way, won the MVP, instead it was like, yeah, I feel like he didn't have a good year. So he gets faded down to 69th.
1: Yeah, I mean, that's probably right. But would I just assume he's going to shoot back up to the top? Because I think there is, I guess I'm treating him as though I'm assuming he will. Doesn't that ranking kind of say, like, we're not really giving him the benefit of the doubt on a year where he definitely was injured after, by the way, two seasons where you could argue that he should have won back-to-back MVPs. I mean, I only think he should have won one of the two, and it wasn't the one that he won. But you could say that. He came off a year where he had 4,200 yards, 41 touchdowns, and four interceptions. That was just throwing the ball. That doesn't include, obviously, how much better he was running. Like, I guess I just would have thought the players, he's well-liked in the league, isn't he, by his peers? I mean, that's
0: very much
1: that,
0: so.
1: That had been true.
0: Yep.
1: That I know how I would feel if it was Allen. If Allen had ever had a year like that, where he's playing through it, and he does do that to some extent, right? He had the foot thing at the end of last year.
0: Yeah.
1: So a guy that's battling through injury.
0: He played through a broken wrist, right?
1: Yeah.
0: Left
1: hand
0: or whatever. It's something on his thumb the year he jumped over Buda Baker.
1: Right. He does do this. Allen does play through injury a lot. And I would want to think that if Allen had a year like that where it was like really bad and he was still playing through it, he played 13 games, but you knew he was injured and that's why the numbers dropped. I would want to think the players or the coaches and executives, whoever, like give the guy some benefit of the doubt for how great he had been in the previous seasons, that I wouldn't dock him that much for it. And I would take the same approach with Jackson. Now, should I be willing to say that Jackson's availability is beyond just last year? Because he's had a few issues previous in the past, right? They had to start Tyler Huntley in a playoff game once upon a time that he lost for them on a QB sneak.
0: Mm-hmm.
1: So, you know, he might have a little bit more of a history, and that could be the difference. But I thought that was crazy low for him. It was the same as the top 10 quarterback list that came out yesterday. He ended up sixth. And what I noticed in that was that there were a few people, because they showed lowest ranking, and his was unranked. He was not ranked by some. And I would imagine That's got to be availability related.
0: Sure.
1: And I just was curious why Burrow wasn't lumped into that. Burrow was not ranked lower than sixth by anybody.
0: Did Burrow play a full season last year?
1: He played 8 games last year.
0: Oh, okay.
1: Why is that? He played 5 fewer games than Jackson did.
0: It's almost like it's funny when
1: and
0: I
1: Burrow's going to be higher in the top 100 list.
0: When I ask you, did he play a full season last year? He has been so in and out of the lineup, it's hard to remember what seasons he's been able to play versus not play.
1: Right.
0: So Burrow's had a lot of that, right? Achilles, wrist.
1: ACL in his rookie year, I think.
0: Okay.
1: Yeah, he played 10 games as a rookie. He played 10 games in his fourth year, and he played 8 games last year in his sixth year. So I've got 6 years of Joe Burrow in the NFL. 3 of them, he's basically missed half the year. Jackson, it's a game here and there, but he's been in the league for 8 years, and I'd have to really go to games missed. He's never played fewer than 12 games in a season, though. And Burrow's played fewer than 12 games 3 times. So I think they're both incredible.
0: Mm-hmm.
1: I think they both deserve a lot of respect for how good they are. Like, when they are healthy, and I guess that's the part of this, but when they are healthy, they are tier one quarterbacks to me. Right there with Allen and Mahomes and whoever. But Jackson seems to be getting treated differently on some of these lists in the last couple of days than Burrow is. And that's weird to me.
0: Inexact. This ranking season of ours.
1: It is why I would say Allen is above all of them. Yeah. Allen is as consistently good as all of them, if not better. He's as good of a runner, and he is always there for the Bills. Whether his foot is broken into a bunch of pieces or his wrist isn't right, like he's there. And honestly, I don't know how much of a skill you want to put this on him because it's hard to know how hurt he actually is in these games. I don't know. I kind of want to give Allen credit for how good he plays through injury.
0: Yeah.
1: Right?
0: Yeah.
1: Like, Jackson, you see it when he's injured. It's evident. And with Allen, it's hard to tell sometimes what's bothering him. How much was he running last year on a broken foot? He still was running, wasn't he? He was running around in the Denver game when he tried to lateral, at least.
0: Yeah. 803-0550 and 1-888-550-2550 to join us. Jeremy and Joe here. Football season getting closer. We're 2 weeks away from the start of training camp, 2 weeks from tomorrow. First two teams to report will be the Hall of Fame game, which is, again, Arizona and Carolina.
1: Correct. Yes. Isn't that only like a week earlier?
0: Yes.
1: Okay.
0: Rookies report for Carolina a week from today, veterans a week from tomorrow.
1: Okay.
0: Carolina and Arizona. You see the pictures of Marvin Harrison all jacked up, shredded?
1: No.
0: Oh, no? Marvin Harrison.
1: He's at the gym.
0: The off-season, get shredded. Yeah. So he's in shape.
1: Are you thinking that's going to work for
0: him?
1: I
0: don't know. I have no idea.
1: He's been a bit of a letdown so far.
0: That whole class, that wide receiver class, I mean, it ends up, I don't know that it's cursed, but let's go through it. Harrison has not lived up to it. Neighbors has. Now his knee injury, they're saying he's going to be out until week 5 or 6.
1: Yeah.
0: I don't like anything about that timeline. Odunze, very good, but also now a foot injury. How's that going to affect him?
1: They're talking about it being like a permanent thing that he might be dealing with.
0: Yeah. The 2024 wide receiver class of that year, like the very famous, like,
1: yep,
0: it's going to be amazing. And they went, how many in the first round? Like 6 or 7. Then is Worthy the next one? Brian Thomas. Brian Thomas. Great rookie season and then falls apart.
1: Yep.
0: We'll see where he goes. I kind of like his potential future. Then it gets to Xavier Worthy, who I saw today at The Athletic, ranked him as a breakout candidate for this season.
1: Worthy. Okay.
0: Then Ricky Pearsall.
1: Nice player.
0: He's about to maybe have a year this year. We'll see. Xavier Leggett, not much.
1: No, he's lost.
0: Coleman.
1: Lost.
0: Ladd McConkey, great rookie season, second half. Kind of a bad year last year. Jalen Polk, washed out in New England pretty much.
1: Not even on the team.
0: A.D. Mitchell, a lot of good underlying numbers, got traded. Malachi Corley, we're into the third round. Jermaine Burton, Wilson.
1: We're done.
0: Jalen McMillan.
1: All right.
0: Troy Franklin, Javon Baker, Devontae Walker.
1: These are all the guys that were on our big board.
0: Yeah. Jacob Cowing, Anthony Gold.
1: I mean, who right now is the guy you'd most want to have? There's a redraft today. Who's the first receiver taken?
0: You would probably take your chances on Neighbors, even with the injury. He's of course that good, but the injury might mean that he's never the same.
1: Tough though. I would maybe say even like McConkie would be the guy, and he was the ninth receiver taken. Yeah. He might be the one I would say if I could have any of them today, he might be the one. Maybe because of health. Because of Dunze, I've got a bit of a question on that. Neighbors, I have a big question on that. Thomas, I have no. I don't know. I don't know on him at all. He's exciting. I would love if the Bills were to have traded for him at the deadline or something because of the potential, but I have no idea what he's going to be going forward.
0: Someone out there is maybe making the point, and I'm going to make a counterpoint to the point that they might be making, which is just this. Like, oh, look at all that. It was supposed to be a great class.
1: Mm-hmm.
0: That's right. Make it the other way, though. This is not supposed to be a great class of receivers in another given year, 2025, 26, whatever. You know, you thought you had a great class. Another reason is this upcoming class, 2027, mm-hmm. supposed to be, oh, this one's going to be a great class.
1: Mm-hmm.
0: All right. So was 2024. 2024 was a ton of guys got taken. In 2025's draft class, how do we get onto this, by the way? Because of who? I just mentioned that Harrison's all jacked up.
1: And also that Worthy was named
0: a breakout. The 2025 class is Travis Hunter. He was good. They might not throw it to him enough. Tet McMillan.
1: Great.
0: Very good. Emeka Egbuka.
1: Really good.
0: Matthew Golden.
1: Good.
0: Jaden Higgins.
1: Good.
0: Luther Burden.
1: Really good.
0: Trey Harris. Jack Besh.
1: Trey Harris might be good. They're going to play him a lot more this year.
0: Kyle Williams. Isaac Tesla. He's also on that breakout list. Pat Bryant of the Broncos has done more things than most of those guys in the 2024 class.
1: Yeah.
0: Or at least shown a little more. So, hey, look at that. The year it's not a very good class is producing more than the year that it is a good class, which is always something I want to point out if you're going into a draft saying, it's a crapshoot, we have X amount of first-round grades. Like, there's always this push and pull about how much you know about a class, how deep it is versus how not deep it is.
1: But I also would want to say that, like, the two guys that we would have spent time previous to that 2024 draft about a trade-up, because that was a big talking idea for many. Like
0: Brian Thomas.
1: You want to go big trade-up? That was even a smaller trade-up. It's still sizable. Let me go get Brian Thomas, or let me do the mega trade-up and get into the top 10 and get Rome Odunze. That I would say, especially about those guys that went into the top 10, like Neighbors and Odunze are amazing wide receivers. You just have health questions about them. And I guess if you want to include that in your point, anyone's point about how you can't know and it's a crapshoot, well, sure, I guess. But what am I trying to really figure out when a guy comes into the league and they don't have a major injury history? I'm just trying to figure out how good they are, because injuries can happen to anybody. And I would say that you're 2 for 3 in that top three. It was supposed to be all three are going to be excellent and are going to be bona fide number one true wide receivers. I feel like Neighbors is absolutely that.
0: Right.
1: But he just has a knee injury that you had no idea about was going to happen when he was drafted. And Odunze, I feel like, is pretty close to, like, oh, he's a true number one receiver. I've just got stuff about him with a foot injury as well.
0: Yes. So
1: Harrison is the one that I would wonder, is he actually what he was supposed to be? Because so far, when he's on the field, there are bigger questions in addition to availability.
0: Well, to this point, let's do some quick comparisons. So I've got Matt Harmon's latest breakdowns of DJ Moore and Rome Odunze, former teammates, right? Odunze, the injury, and like, how did he do last year as a player, as a young guy who's on the outside, who hasn't, I don't think he's put up like the numbers.
1: But he started the season great last year.
0: Yeah. Harmon put up his profile on Rome Odunze. His percentile, where he ranks beating man coverage, 85th percentile. Beating press coverage, 93rd percentile.
1: Mm-hmm.
0: This is still a player that gets open and beats man coverage. Like DJ Moore last year, maybe he got tougher assignments. Man coverage, 40th. Press coverage, 45th. You know?
1: Mm-hmm.
0: Where's Marvin Harrison come in? because we're sitting here saying like Harrison was not all that good, not all that impressive.
1: Right.
0: Then Harmon did his. He's posted a bunch of his stuff. And Marvin Harrison's percentile, man coverage, 80th.
1: Mm-hmm.
0: Press coverage, 77th. Like these young guys that have not yet popped off, there's still a lot of potential there. So,
1: yeah, Adunze is somebody I would want to defend. Last year, it began really well for him before he had the foot thing, and then he was really trying to play through it and probably shouldn't have been out there. If you look at his first half of the year versus his second half of the year, his first, not even full first half, the first seven games of Adunze's season last year, he was averaging 8 targets a game, and he was on pace for almost 1,200 yards. And then guess what he had the remaining 9 weeks of the season? He had 188 yards.
0: Hmm.
1: Like, that one to me is health. I think that player is excellent, but again, like the foot, you might be worried that that's going to be a lingering thing forever. But when I read about that earlier in the offseason, I immediately thought of Sammy Watkins. Like, is this going to be an injury that bothers him the whole time he's playing in the NFL? And he never, maybe he's 80% of the player, 70% of the player that he's capable of, but he'll never be 100% of it. If I were the Bears, I'd be a little worried about that.
0: Yeah, for sure.
1: The good news for them is they have Burden and Loveland. Like, they have two other great pass catchers if Adunze can never realize his full potential.
0: 803-0550 to join us. Jeremy and Joe on WGR.

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0: I'll say yes.
1: I wonder what the total is.
0: It opens up a little bit. Yeah, they've only allowed... have they allowed a goal? They have not allowed a goal, right?
1: Spain...
0: They allowed one. One to Belgium.
1: Gotcha. It's a great example of, like, what happens early in the tournament doesn't matter. Here they are, a step away from the final. They tied Cabo Verde.
0: Yeah, their first game.
1: Yeah, first game. Oh, my goodness. And they're fine.
0: We also learned along the way that Cabo Verde was a little more competitive than we thought they were.
1: True. They gave Argentina trouble.
0: They drew Argentina. They drew Uruguay. Well, they drew Argentina in 90. They drew Uruguay.
1: Yeah.
0: Right?
1: Yeah. That dangerous Cabo Verde team.
0: Yeah.
1: So today, Spain and France. We've had a ton of fun with our World Cup of Joe segment. Down to two teams.
0: I've got
1: and also countries we I feel like we know pretty well.
0: Yeah.
1: Or better, at least.
0: And are also similar in some ways.
1: And neighbors.
0: They're neighbors in addition to that. I do have a different iteration of World Cup of Joe.
1: Okay.
0: If you would like it.
1: You know, why not?
0: If you three would like to play a different version where I give you three facts about both countries and you have to put three and three.
1: Okay.
0: Give it a shot.
2: Let's go.
0: But we've already gone through a lot of facts. You've learned a lot about these countries already.
3: Very true.
0: Six facts. You have to put three under France, three under Spain.
1: Okay.
0: By the way, I learned in my fact digging that these two countries, France and Spain, they split a town.
1: Yes.
0: There's a town where 6 months of the year it's in France and the other 6 months of the year it's in Spain.
2: Whoa.
1: Hold on a second. What? I'm so upset you didn't just make that a question.
0: I didn't know how to make it.
1: I could give a very Owen. That's Pheasant Island.
3: Right.
1: Because I learned about that in
0: your travels?
1: Yes. Pheasant Island. 6 months of the year it's one and then the other.
0: Yeah.
3: Who gets summer, who gets winter?
2: That's a good question.
1: I don't think anybody lives on it. Right? It's pretty small.
2: Pheasants?
0: I thought I saw a couple of...
1: Not that many. It's not like a...
0: Pictures of houses.
1: It's not like Grand Island. Like, it's small.
0: No, you're right. It's an uninhabited...
3: Yeah. Oh, okay.
0: Uninhabited island.
2: Ah. Right.
3: Well, whatever.
0: Uninhabited river island.
1: Like Strawberry Island out there in the Niagara.
2: Yes. Sure,
3: right. Why was it contested to a point that
1: they
3: needed to split it if it's uninhabited
1: right.
3: and so tiny?
1: Great
3: like, why
1: question.
3: Wasn't France just like, all right, yeah, you guys can have
2: potential
3: it.
2: Military base or something, maybe?
1: Not even that big.
2: Thinking about it.
1: No?
2: Even?
1: Pretty
0: no,
1: small.
0: It's 1.6 acres.
2: Okay, yeah.
3: Okay, wow, yeah, that's... what? What?
1: Yep.
0: Okay, ooh. But it looks like it's been used in the past

0: Hold on, I'm getting news right here. The NHL is going to play an outdoor game there this year on Pheasant Island. Blackhawks and Penguins.
1: Sounds good.
2: I think you could barely fit a rink on there. No, you could fit a rink.
0: All right, so our three facts for each country.
2: Fact number one. This country is a baby jumping festival.
0: Oh, I'm into that.
1: Wow.
2: 400-year-old festival where men run and jump over a mattress lined with actual babies.
0: Okay, now I'm less into that.
3: Yeah, that's crazy.
0: I thought babies were jumping.
3: Yeah, we're doing the vertical test for the
2: 400-year-old festival where they jump over babies.
0: Okay, that's one fact.
1: How many babies you jump, bro?
0: Spain or France?
2: Fact number two, this country's capital city's mascot is a bear eating fruit.
1: Okay.
2: And there are statues of it all over the city.
0: Okay. Right.
2: Fact number three, potatoes were illegal in this country at one point.
1: Guy.
2: Were considered unfit for human consumption.
0: Okay.
2: Fact four, this country has some establishments with a politeness tax. Your price adjusts based on your manners.
0: Okay.
2: Fact five, this country once attempted to change calendars and clocks to 10 days, 10 hours per day, 100 minutes per hour, and 100 seconds per minute. They tried to go 10, like they tried to do a decimal.
0: Try to go metric system and
2: yeah, their own. They tried to do their own thing.
0: Okay.
2: Finally, leader in the world in organ donation, most per capita.
0: Okay. I've got a couple I want to get on the board, I think.
1: Yeah. Okay.
0: I could be wrong, but...
2: Have you been to Madrid?
0: No.
2: Okay. You've been to Spain, but not to Madrid?
0: Correct.
3: Okay.
0: But I do think that the bear eating fruit is going to be Spain.
1: I think that's
0: and
1: right.
0: And Madrid.
3: Agreed.
2: I think I just kind of gave that away.
0: No, I had that written down.
2: You had that already?
0: Lock it in.
1: I
2: asked if you've been to Madrid before.
1: Yeah, that was a bad job. That was a bad job. But it didn't cost you because I was going to have that too.
3: We were there.
2: That is correct, though. A bear eating fruit. It's on their coat of arms. It's the statues all over the city.
0: I would like to immediately follow up with the politeness tax one.
2: Okay.
0: I think that is also Spain because in France, everyone's rude.
1: It's true.
3: Yes.
2: It's not Spain.
3: Oh.
0: I mean, go to France. The idea is that they're mean to you.
2: Yeah. But that's how you'll get more money out of them. Because if they're rude, it's... Okay, like, the thing I'm reading about it is the menu will literally state if you rudely demand a coffee, you'll be charged €7. If you say, a coffee, please, drops to $4.25.
3: Well, all right.
2: If you say, hello, a coffee, please, you only pay $1.40.
0: At one restaurant?
2: This is just at one example, yeah.
3: Wow. What a societal construct that is. That's
1: I feel like
3: crazy.
1: I would be pretty annoyed.
3: You would be?
0: Well, it's only going to cost you more.
3: Yeah.
2: Yeah.
1: I know. That's the thing is, like, so, I'd get annoyed that.
3: Does your, like, mortgage go down?
1: A thing, and then.
3: Yeah.
1: I don't know. That would be bad. I'd spiral out of it.
3: You would spite the nice out. Tax yeah, and freak out. Be.
2: See, these are the people, though, nice. By them being more rude. You need that. You need this law for them.
0: Yeah.
3: Balances it out.
0: Right. All right. Politeness tax is France.
3: I think I've got one that I want to hammer down.
1: Go for it. I got one too.
3: I do. This wasn't a YouTube video. I remember this from one of my history classes, world history classes. Potatoes were illegal in France.
0: I had that written down too.
1: That's my guy.
0: Yeah, like, yes.
3: They thought they were like unchristian, if I'm remembering correctly, or something like that.
1: Our curriculum was similar, Joe Kelly, because I remember the same thing.
3: Yes.
2: I don't have that they were unchristian, but I do have that French Parliament banned them. They were believed to cause leprosy and were considered unfit for human consumption.
3: Mm-hmm. Okay.
0: Okay. We got that one. We got three in the bag.
3: Three.
0: Baby jumping festival, change calendars and clocks to the 10-10-10s.
2: Yep.
0: And leader in organ donation.
1: There's something about the 10-10-10s thing that makes me feel like France would be presumptuous enough to think that they could change the entire Earth's time telling habits that I think fits here. Does that make sense for anybody else?
3: I'm with you.
1: Or you like Spain for this?
3: But I don't know. I'm kind of split on this one more than anything because Spain like did a lot back in the day. You know?
1: I mean, that's definitely
3: like,
1: true.
3: They weren't. They would also be the ones to be like, you know, we're going to try and change something here.
1: It's fair.
3: If we can leave that one maybe for
1: that's
3: a minute.
1: That's fine. I'm okay with that. I'm not particularly convicted about it.
0: Let's just go with organ donation then.
3: Okay.
0: Spain.

0: Correct.
1: I think, yeah, I was going to say, it wouldn't fit with our rude.
0: In Spain,
2: rude line of thinking. All of my takes on France were based on they're going to want to be rude to you.
1: Right.
0: Right. Yeah, in Spain, you're already an organ donor. You have to opt out versus here where it's the other way around.
2: There you go. Cool. Boy, that's good. Anytime somebody does that in America, that is controversy.
3: Yeah. If they're not an organ donor?
2: No, no. If you have to opt out of something.
3: Oh, right. Yeah.
2: That generates headlines here.
0: Yes.
2: Excuse me?
0: Yeah.
2: All right. Yeah. Leader in organ donation.
1: Okay.
3: Pro Bowl.
2: And then so that leaves us with the baby jumping festival and we are
1: the time
0: your clock/calendars.
2: The French wanted their own thing. They always do.
0: Correct.
3: Yes.
0: Okay. Late 1700s. It was abandoned in the early 1800s because workers hated it because a 10-day week would mean fewer weekends.
2: 10-day week.
1: Yeah. What is that?
2: Do they have names for all the days? I mean, I guess they had to have.
1: You have to, right?
0: Let me find that. I don't have that here, but they must. Yeah, they must have.
1: Is it a three-day weekend or a four-day weekend?
0: The 7 days they already have and then just add three more?
2: Or do they have like Monday and then Monday B
1: two.
2: And then Tuesday and Tuesday two? Yeah. All right.
1: That's a good question.
2: World Cup of Joe.
1: Huh.
2: Tonight's game is in, or today's game, 3 o'clock, is in Jerry World. It's in Dallas.
0: Yes.
2: Nick Mendola will be there. Our buddy Nick, who's been giving us great coverage of the World Cup, checking in when he can. We'll talk to him after the England-Argentina semifinal.
1: All right.
3: The 10 days, by the way, were numerically named after Latin and French numbers, so it wasn't Monday, anything like that.
1: Oh, today's one.
3: First day, second day, third day, fourth day. That's all it was. It just went to 10th day.
2: Gotcha. Right.
1: That sucks.
0: Yeah, I don't like that.
2: Root for England. Right? The other three teams have won the World Cup in the last 16 years, in the last four World Cups.
1: Yeah, I'm hardcore on Argentina.
2: Like, I got Spain, Argentina, and France. Like, these guys have just won.
0: I think I want
2: Germany.
0: Argentina.
2: Is Germany the other one?
0: Germany won in 2014, I believe.
2: Yeah, so like the last four winners are Argentina, France, Germany, and Spain.
1: I kind of like... I mean, I'm on Argentina because of our pool, and I need them to win and then lose in the final. So I guess this is kind of messed up, but I would love to see Messi get another one.
3: Yeah.
1: Like, that would be pretty, pretty awesome.
0: I think I'm team Messi also. I think I want to see Argentina win back-to-back.
2: I saw a stat that was like the top contributors of each team in shots, shot assists, goals, passes completed, like seven different criteria. And every team, it was France. Seven names. England, 5, 6, 7 names. Spain, 5, 6, 7 names. Argentina, Messi.
1: Yep.
2: Like just, right. He's doing it all.
1: He's incredible.
2: Not that he's the only good player, but that he literally leads them in almost every,
1: right,
2: whatever, not all the categories, but the ones that were there that day in that tweet.
0: Yeah, I think I want Messi to win another one.
2: All right.
0: Go in two. 39 years old. It's a great story. He's the biggest star in the sport. He's easy to root for, right? Like, I know there's no real reason to root against him, is there?
2: Well, for me, I'm just rooting for England. Rooting for all those players. I know all those guys.
1: Yeah, the England story would be cool.
2: Incredible. It would lead me, we would be able to come in the next day and I'd say, another team did what we need the Bills to do. Finally do the thing that they have to do.
3: Would be a good omen.
2: Yes, it would be added to the list. England hasn't won it since 1966. How about another team that their fans need it like air would finally get the thing? I can't stop seeing all the narrative arcs where that does happen, and I want more of it until the Bills win the Super Bowl. So give me that again.
0: At some point, though, do you want the Bills to be like the only team left standing here that hasn't achieved that?
2: Like, I certainly don't want them to.
0: It's getting lonely up here.
2: No. You'll find one all the time, no matter what. You'll just move on to the next one.
0: England wins, right, who else is going to be up there? I mean,
2: in the World Cup? The Netherlands.
0: Just in sports in
2: Portugal
0: general.
2: And the Netherlands. In sports. All right, let's go by championships by date. What'll be the next championship? The World Series?
0: Yeah.
2: Like, all right, what's the team that has to win the World Series that hasn't? The Blue Jays are on the list. It's been a while, and they've been close. But, of course, they won in the 90s.
0: The Pirates. But see, they're not good, though. I need a team that's good, that's been knocking on the door.
2: The Guardians. They can't win. Is it the Guardians? Indians/Guardians?
0: All right. Sure.
2: I mean, they got there and lost in seven to the Cubs.
0: Okay.
2: They'd be on the list of teams. That, yeah. Come on. Come on. Do it.
0: I need – are they? I think they've been good, though. Like, what I need for this is the team that's been great, knocking on the door, and they just can't get there.
2: How about,
0: in addition to, they haven't won in a long time.
2: Sure. How about college football champions? You want to do that one? Who's that? Is this –
0: they probably have some teams for this.
2: Yeah. Is it
0: – Notre Dame?
2: Well, it's been a long – yeah, sure, sure. Long time for Notre Dame. Is – I'm trying to think, like, who else recently. In golf, it happens, too. In every sport.
0: Yeah, with Rory winning now, I mean, maybe you get to like Fleetwood or something for that. Like a guy who's been great but doesn't have a major.
2: Is Oregon this?
0: That's a great one.
2: Oregon. Yes,
0: Oregon's a great one.
2: Get Oregon over the top. Like, get one.
0: Yeah. The Bills are number one for it, though. For sure right now.
2: Edmonton, another one. You've been there. Like... Yeah, so England,
0: they're there too.
2: England is one of these teams that I before the tournament, they're that for me, and I want those teams, those narratives, those stories to keep happening. So let's get another one.
0: Let me put it this way. I will probably be rooting for whoever wins the England-Argentina game in the final.
2: Okay.
0: I couldn't see myself rooting for Spain or France over either one of them.
2: Definitely not France. Not that I hate them at all. They've got great players, and I've got nothing against Mbappe, but I just don't think I would root for France. 803-0550, World Cup, 3 o'clock today, Spain and France from Dallas. Jeremy and Joe on WGR.
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2: Everybody, it's going to be hot out there today. You probably knew that. Heat index over 100 degrees.
3: Mm-hmm.
2: Saw an article in the Globe and Mail that Canada should stick to hockey and give up on soccer.
3: Wow.
2: Cathal Kelly wrote at the Globe and Mail, stick to hockey.
3: I mean, they just had their best soccer year ever.
2: Put it up there with worst take. She's like, I'm sorry, you just think that we should stop trying at a sport?
3: Yeah.
2: If it's not hockey, we shouldn't play it. All right, I guess. Anyway. Yeah.
3: Well, as we know, all the best Canadian athletes play soccer and not hockey. Or something. I don't know. Is that in there?
2: Who knows?
3: They needed Alphonso Davies to be a center to win the gold medal. That was their problem.
2: Speaking of soccer, you mentioned that poll that men under 30 believe they could score a World Cup penalty goal. Or
3: yes.
2: Men.
3: Men, yeah. 32% believe they would score a World Cup.
2: 41% of men under 30 think they could. Okay. Jeremy and Joe, 803-0550 on WGR. A little more on the Bills when we get back. We're 2 weeks and a day from the start of training camp. Kick in about this defense a little bit. Get your thoughts. Waiting for more Hellebuck rumors. Give me a rumor, somebody.
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10: 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France takes on Spain at 3 o'clock. They'll continue tomorrow with Argentina and England. And around the NFL, the Packers, they sign linebacker Isaiah McDuffie to a one-year contract extension. In baseball, the home run derby came down to an exciting finish as Jordan Walker stunned Kyle Schwarber, becoming the Cardinals' first derby champion. The derby wrapped up the All-Star game tonight at 8 o'clock. 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
11: I don't think I want to sort of look towards the future and worry about or think that I have to win a major to feel fulfilled. I think, it might happen for me, it might not. You know, I don't want to think about it as, you know, if it doesn't happen, oh my God, like, you know, all of those hours I spend chasing my dreams, what was it for kind of thing. So, you know, whatever happens in my career, I'll be able to look back and say that I gave it everything. I had an amazing time doing it. I would definitely much prefer to have a major or two or three, you know, in my, you know, on my resume by the time my career's over. So done a lot in my career so far, but yeah, there's still plenty more to go.
12: That is 35-year-old Tommy Fleetwood, who has one PGA Tour win, 8 European Tour wins, but no majors for him. Put him on the list, Joe. Guys that it would be, if he won it, I would immediately look at the Bills. Like, all right, it's the year that Fleetwood did it.
13: Mm-hmm.

0: It's the Bills' year. Boy, if we get to Sunday at the Open Championship and Tommy Fleetwood is in a position to win, I will hoot and holler for that guy to win.
1: Yeah, it'd be sweet.
0: He's great. He's
1: likeable.
0: Great. Yeah.
1: Good.
0: Absolutely.
1: Also, him winning the Open Championship would be a pretty cool one for him to win.
0: Yes, absolutely.
1: I love the Open Championship. Give me cloudy and rainy.
0: Yeah, you rank this as...
1: Elements. I want elements.
0: Number two behind the Masters?
1: Yeah. This is my second favorite one. Was I alone on that? I was on an island?
0: For me, it depends on where the U.S. Open is.
1: Okay. Yeah, because I almost don't even care where the Open Championship is. It's going to give me the same...
0: Well, that
1: it gives me what I want.
0: Isn't that because you can't tell the difference between any of the courses?
1: A little bit.
0: I mean, like, is this Birkdale or Portrush or... I mean, I know, like, the aficionados out there could tell the difference. For us, it's just, you know... It's wide open out there. It's a links course.
1: I want a links course. I want it to be gray and rainy, and I want a cliff with an ocean next to it.
0: You want to give a pick?
1: A pick?
0: Yeah, we got a pick. I got a pick.
1: To win it?
0: Yeah.
1: I like... And we'll just go chalk and say Rory.
0: Rory looked like he was well on his way last week.
1: Yeah.
0: And all of a sudden forgot how to play golf.
1: And... Was caught on a hot mic saying, I'm so bad at golf.
0: Yeah. Yep.
1: I think I would, if I'm making a bet this week, I think I would maybe take a look at Matt Fitzpatrick.
0: That is exactly who I'm on.
1: Was it? Really?
0: Yep. Already in on Matthew Fitzpatrick.
1: Okay.
0: Yep. I saw some, it's kind of funny when you look into like the deep stats and these things like, oh, this new indicator says this. Like, oh, all right, that sounds like it's good.
1: Uh-huh.
0: It's like bunker escape rate.
1: Okay.
0: There's something like some. I sold me on it. Sold. Let's do it. Matt Fitzpatrick because of his bunker escape rate.
1: Okay.
0: Whatever that means.
1: He's good at it?
0: Presumably.
1: He does the cross grip with chipping. I don't know if he does that in the bunker.
0: I don't think you could do that in the bunker. But he goes...
1: No, because you'd have to open
0: up. He goes left hand low when he chips?
1: Yeah. I think he's the only guy that does that. I mean, a lot of guys do it putting now. But he does it as when he chips.
0: The Open Championship. The only thing about the Open Championship that stinks is that it's over by what, like 2 p.m.?
1: Yeah, but morning sports are good. Yeah, it's not too early. But
0: this time of year, if it's the Masters, I'd be cool if the Masters ending at 2. There's other stuff on during the day. This is... The Open Championship will end, and what have I got? I mean, I got baseball games.
1: You got outside.
0: The World Cup is over.
1: The sun's out.
0: No, but I need a 5 o'clock sporting event to hit. Is what I need.
1: In the late summer, afternoon. I don't need my late. In the summer, I want sports to be done by 1 o'clock.
0: Well, you're gonna get that.
1: I'm gonna go to a bonfire at night instead.
0: How many bonfires have you been to this summer?
1: Like three.
0: Three. It's a good number.
1: Weekends. You know, weekends are good for that.
0: Are we talking? Fires or, I mean, real...
1: Okay, fires.
0: Go outside for a fire?
1: Yeah, right. When does it become a bonfire?
0: When a wood pallet is added to it.
1: Okay, well, then I guess I've been to
0: zero.
1: Is
0: that wrong? There have to be planks of wood for it to be a bonfire.
1: Planks of wood?
0: Planks. A bonfire doesn't have an enclosure.
1: Okay, it's more out in
0: It's on the dirt. It's on the ground.
2: I always think,
0: up from the ground.
1: What about
2: I always think bonfire. I think all the stuff piled up in sort of a teepee shape.
3: Got to be a little more chaotic for a bonfire.
2: Yeah.
1: So generally,
0: you
1: I
0: have to have
1: one of those
0: a slight
1: year.
0: Concern for a nearby structure.
2: I was just going to say it has to feel a little scary.
0: Yeah.
1: Okay.
0: It also has to be taller than you.
1: Okay.
0: Is that fair?
3: Ooh.
2: I can't.
3: That's a tough ask for Owen.
0: Aren't bonfires supposed to be tall?
2: 7-foot bonfire is a pretty big bonfire.
0: I'm thinking bigger than that if you're doing a real bonfire.
3: Yeah, you're right.
2: Yeah, I guess, yeah.
3: The ones we used to have at like the back of the school and stuff like that were giant.
2: Yeah, they are big.
1: All right. I don't know if it's taller than me, but I've got...
0: These are a bonfire is taller than a person.
3: Like a 10-foot flame, are we feeling?
0: Yeah.
1: Here, you tell me. This is a fire on a beach. Is that a bonfire?
0: No.
1: That's not, I mean, there's no enclosure, like you said.
0: No, it's just a campfire. It's a campfire. Bonfires
1: are... That's from like 30 feet away,
0: somebody that sets bonfires, call. We need a bonfire expert here. A bonfire has wood stacked up in like a very pointy, triangular, teepee, conical
1: arrangement. Here's a video. You tell me, there's a big like thing in the middle of it.
0: That is a...
1: That's a bonfire.
0: I was going to say, look, that looks more like a pyre, if I may.
1: I don't even know what that is. Pyre. Gone, what? What? A pyre?
0: That's one... A pyre is actually part of a bonfire. That's one... One,
1: it's kind of, yeah. It's almost like a dead tree that's growing out of the middle of the fire.
0: Yeah, that's what you've got going on.
1: Yeah. All right. So I haven't been to a bonfire then. I've been to fires.
2: Yeah, I've only been to a few fires. No bonfires for me.
1: But I want to do stuff outside. I want to go golfing. Give me sports in the morning. The summer. I'll take my night sports in the winter when it's dark out at 4:30. Right. No.
0: Yeah, in both cases, all I'm saying is in both cases, I want sports on at 5 p.m. I don't want it to. I'm not saying that I need the Masters to move early. I'm saying there are other things that are on. In the winter, yeah, there's lots of stuff on. This week we'll get to Sunday, and I'll think, all right, what am I popping on as I, you know, finish yard work or whatever we end up doing.
1: I will say the first tee times at the Open Championship are not quite. They're a little earlier than I thought they were.
0: Yeah,
1: 1:35 in the morning.
0: Whoa! All right, that's. I like my sports
1: maybe
0: early.
1: Maybe it'll be up. Like Gary Woodland, he's off at 2:52 a.m. See, but when you get here Friday morning, it's on already.
3: Yeah, that's Scheffler, gonna be great.
1: Scheffler tees off at 4:58.
0: I have no problem with sports being on early. I need it to be on late.
1: Look at this, by the way.
0: Maybe when they get to the turn, they could just wait for 4 hours.
1: Wake up early, 4:58, watch Scheffler, Hatton, and DeChambeau. We could get some fireworks in that group.
2: Ooh.
1: You got the best golfer in the world and two hotheads.
2: Lots of swearing.
0: Bryson misses these cuts all the time.
3: Yeah.
1: We talked last week about Bryson's 34-minute YouTube video about why he's missing cuts. A tell-all.
3: Yeah.
1: enough already with this guy.
0: Hold on. I didn't watch it. Was it anything other than I'm not playing good enough golf?
1: I couldn't stick with it for more than 20 seconds.
3: Yeah.
2: I can't.
3: It's him sitting with a camera in his kitchen just telling you why he's missing cuts.
1: Yeah.
0: 37 minutes, huh?
1: Right.
0: All right. Good for him. 803-0550, 1-888-550-2550. In the chat, the reference to the Texas A&M bonfire has come up, which is a tragedy. That was a big bonfire.
1: I don't think
0: it collapsed. That. Like, the structure collapsed and people died.
2: Right.
1: Yeah. Oh.
0: That's how big that fire gets. Like, they built a structure up. And when I think bonfire, like, that's the biggest one of all, of course. But anyway.
1: Wasn't there a fire at an LSU game? The Auburn barn fire that was outside the stadium. You could see the smoke from behind the stadium.
0: Take your word for it.
2: I believe that, too.
0: How do you guys feel about the s'more game adding in, again, this is like a summer topic. See, one of these guys just might get furious. S'mores are, you know, graham cracker, chocolate,
1: marshmallow
0: graham cracker sandwich. Yeah. How do you feel about the introduction of Reese's instead of chocolate, cookies and cream?
3: Yes.
0: Caramel.
1: No.
3: That's a regular thing for me. I do that on s'mores. Reese's cup on a s'more changes lives. That's all I got to say.
1: Isn't the peanut butter going to melt all over everything?
3: That's the point. Doesn't the chocolate melt all over everything?
1: Yeah.
2: I will say, when I was off a couple weeks ago, I had seen this and said to myself, that looks amazing. I've got to try it. Eh.
1: Oh, not a fan?
2: And I love Reese's. Reese's Cup, but I just like, it's just,
0: it's a
2: lot of business being done in between those graham crackers.
0: I agree. It's a little thick for the s'more.
2: Yeah.
0: A little thick.
2: It just doesn't quite, and then the marshmallow just squeezes out more than it normally would.
0: Yeah.
2: And it's a real, I got to tell you, it's not for me. I could get down with the cookies and cream Hershey bar, maybe, if I want to change it up a little bit.
3: Can I elevate your Reese's experience to the point where it might turn the tide? You got to get the Reese's Thins.
0: Oh.
3: The thinner cups.
1: Less peanut butter.
3: A little less.
2: This is a veteran right here.
3: Yeah,
0: I was not familiar with your game.
2: Yeah. Okay, now I'm back.
3: Okay. Gonna have to try it. I've never tried the cookies and cream. I'll have to try that.
2: That sounds good.
1: Is there
2: any? I tried it. I even tried. I'd seen a you dip it in fluff to do like you like dip it in the fluff and then roast that, and like that was a nightmare. I don't know how that's
1: all this,
2: being
1: all
2: done.
1: This sounds
2: by
1: so
2: any.
1: Messy.
2: Yeah, exactly. And it's just not worth. Like it's s'mores is already right on the border of like I cannot handle how messy this thing is.
1: Right.
2: But it's so great that you kind of deal with that. And to me, the degree of improvement does not match the degree of worsening of the mess.
0: Yeah.
2: And I just can't. I can't reconcile.
0: It's that. Like okay. It's like if you were to be offered, what if you could watch a Stanley Cup final game during the Super Bowl? And you're like, Why would I want to do that?
2: Yeah,
0: I don't want to do that.
2: I get it, but no.
0: Oh, but these things are all so great together. Like, yeah, but no, thank you.
2: Right. Totally.
0: I mean,
1: is there any other candy you could even try this with? Like, you wouldn't
2: sure.
1: put a Twix on a
3: Butterfinger,
1: yeah, right?
0: I mean, I'll try anything once.
2: Butterfinger again, but it's going to be too thick. I love the concept of that flavor-wise, but I don't think that would functionally work. Butterfinger also shatters like glass.
1: I don't know what that would happen to that, though, if we started like heating it up.
3: Might start smoking.
0: Don't know.
2: Right. Turn into some sort of, I don't know.
0: All I know is that my wife's been texting me about the bonfire conversation. I know that this conversation about bonfires means that we've got our family vacation coming up in a couple of weeks, that when we go out, like all of a sudden our fire, whatever we were going to have, just by having this talk, it got 10 feet bigger.
2: Yeah.
1: Yeah.
0: My father-in-law listening is like, oh, here we go. Let's build a big one.
2: I've been challenged.
0: That's what she said. She's like, we're going to get a big one now.
2: Yeah.
0: Anyway, 803-0550 and 1-888-550-2550 to join us. It is, summer. You want to yell about the Bills defense, anybody? I said we were going to get to it a little bit.
1: There is a another list today, by the way.
0: Top 10 Bills defensive players.
1: No, not on that.
0: Top 10 most concerning Bills defensive players.
1: No, I don't have that list for you.
0: Top 10 most defensive players.
1: I have executives and coaches ranking the best linebackers in the NFL.
0: Oh, a list the Bills will not see.
2: No,
1: not in the top 10, not in honorable mention, and not in others receiving votes. Carson Schweisinger, interestingly, is the third best linebacker in football now, according to executives and scouts and coaches. And the Bills reportedly liked him a lot two drafts ago.
0: Yeah, he's like a multiverse player for me because I remember the day of the draft, or maybe the day before the draft, Schefter mocked the Bills at the end of the first round. And I thought, linebacker? I don't know if they would go linebacker. And they didn't. They went Max Hairston instead.
1: Right.
0: And he went first pick of the second round, right?
1: Yes.
0: So soon after. And again, like every single draft pick ends up, early on at least, high picks end up doing this. Okay, let's say they have their pick and they take Carson Schweisinger. They take him. We would say like, wow, linebacker, that's interesting. They do not extend Bernard. Right?
1: When? Well, maybe they already had.
0: Bernard got extended last offseason.
1: Right.
0: So,
1: but when?
0: Maybe they would have extended him. It's during camp, is it not?
1: They signed him to a four-year, $50 million extension on March 7th.
0: Okay, before the draft. So before the draft.
1: Before the draft.
0: So then they have Bernard and Schweisinger then, I guess.
1: And Milano.
0: Well, yeah, right. And they don't have Hairston, so maybe the second round ends up being a corner because that was thought to be a high need, and it's a spot that they address quite a bit. Coming to this season, maybe Davis and Igbinosin makes more sense because Hairston is not on the team. I don't know. But for him to be that good, is that not the whole point about what we actually want them to find?
1: Mm-hmm.
0: I mean, you could tell me Hairston or Schweisinger, and I'd say, like, which one ends up being one of the top five at their position? That's mm-hmm. who I want. Mm-hmm. You know, best player available. Isn't the idea of best player available? I'm not going back revisionist history. Oh, I can't believe they didn't do it. But I remember that day thinking, this name out of nowhere, interesting.
1: Mm-hmm.
0: They obviously went a different direction.
1: They also obviously liked him a lot.
0: They did.
1: Like, they would not have been, because at the time, right, like linebacker wasn't really a need. You had Bernard, you had Milano, you had Dorian Williams, by the way, if you want that. Like, you had guys in the room that, okay, they're being tied to this guy. They must think he's great. And that has ended up being correct. I mean, that one personnel executive from an NFL team in the Jeremy Fowler piece this morning on Schweisinger said, quote, he's Luke Kuechly reincarnated.
0: Yeah. You know, like, as we look at that Hairston pick, you've got that guy. They did not take him, so they like Hairston more. But 2 and 3 picks ahead of the Bills in this draft were noteworthy to me, where it's – let me find the other Bills pick here. Sorry, I got to find not T.J. Sanders.
1: T.J. Sanders was their second-round pick.
0: Right, okay. Because another player that I'd heard they liked a lot.

0: was Detroit took Tyleek Williams.
1: Okay.
0: Two picks in front of them. And Baltimore took Malachi Starks. Three picks in front of them. Mm-hmm. And that was another one that right ahead of that draft, it was they're being mocked Starks. Mm-hmm. So we never got to see if they would have taken him. But if they do, then, you know, how different are things? I'm not quite sure.
1: I mean, we would have seen.
0: It's tough to know.
1: We did get to see if they would have picked Schweisinger or not because they did not.
0: Right. That one we know. They took Hairston instead.
1: And now they're kind of left with a linebacker room that might look like one of their biggest question marks on the team.
0: For sure.
1: I mean, we don't even know who's going to start. And there's not many of those. Sal's been saying it's like the only position on the team where there's really going to be a battle. Right? Like Will linebacker next to Bernard.
0: And is Shaq Thompson still a conversation in the same way that Brandon Cooks is?
1: I mean, if we did our former Bill, future Bill draft, you said yesterday Brandon Cooks would go number one. Would Shaq Thompson go number two?
0: I might want to switch him now that I'm remembering Shaq Thompson.
1: Should we find out?
0: What, and do a former Bill, future Bill draft?
1: We could.
2: Game.
1: I don't know if everybody's mentally prepared for that. Right,
0: I don't
1: now.
0: Have a lot of names top of mind.
1: Yeah.
0: But
1: give it a day or something.
0: Maybe.
1: But that, he would be one of the first picks because he can play in this system. He's played in every system, and he has, like Cooks, expressed interest in coming back here, and he is still not on a team. And he's 32 years old. I think that's a real possibility. He was good last year. Right? He was better than Bernard. Bernard, they had just paid, and we were at the midpoint of the year going like, Thompson should be playing over him.
0: Yeah.
1: Even when Bernard's back. And did that actually happen? Or was Bernard ever actually healthy at the same time? Did we even see it tested, whether they would start Thompson? I don't remember.
0: I mean, Thompson was in a lot.
1: Yeah, he almost took it to the house against Atlanta, right? Remember, he had a pick right to his hands that he would have scored on, and they would have won that game against the Falcons. A bad game overall. They were horrible in the first half defensively. The offense was, like, broken at times, and Thompson had the game in his hands. And he just dropped it.
0: 803-0550 and 1-888-552-550. Jeff in Auburn. Hey, Jeff, good morning.
3: Hey, good morning, guys.
1: Morning.
3: Hey, so I got a couple questions. The first one is the concern on the defense. Going into this season, a lot of our key pieces are coming off injuries with surgeries. So wondering if not only, A, they can gel to the new 3-4 defense, but if they're going to be durable enough.
1: Who are you thinking about when you're thinking about surgeries and like Bernard?
3: Bernard's the big one. He's got the ankle. Then you got Ed Oliver coming off of the two. Looks like he had two knees and the bicep.
1: Right. Right. Yeah.
3: And then also, who's the young kid who's going moving down to the 3-4? The big boy.
0: Deion Walker.
3: We got multiple.
1: Landon Jackson.
3: Landon Jackson, then you got
1: Dwayne Carter.
3: Oh, shoot.
0: You got a lot of names in there.
1: Yeah, no, you're right. Like
3: Hoyt, Achilles.
1: You're right. As you're going through the list, like it actually is a chunk. How many of the guys we just named, though, are really going to be relied upon for big roles?
0: Oliver,
1: yes.
0: Hoyt
1: and Bernard. Jackson and Carter are probably just more rotational guys at best.
0: Yep.
1: But okay, like that is three. Yeah, I mean, that would be a question. All right, I'll listen to this. Their defense this year, there are questions about how good the players are in general, questions about what the scheme is going to look like, and, okay, how many guys am I sure about health-wise or don't have big questions about? I don't have a big question about Rousseau on that front. I don't have a big question about, like, TJ Sanders, I guess. But, listen, otherwise, Hairston, that's a health concern. I don't know how fragile he's going to be going forward. Benford has missed, is it three playoff games that their season has ended on? Benford is always a conversation there. And the names you rattled off, like, okay, I have not thought about their defense in that way, that they are an injury risk as a unit overall, but it kind of checks out. There are not many guys on that side of the ball that you would feel super confident would play the whole year healthy.
0: I have no idea what to make of their defense ahead of time. And, I mean, like, we are putting an awful lot on Jim Leonard.
1: Yeah, we are.
0: Like we're all putting an awful lot on him. He said flat out. The might not come to full vision in year one, right? He knows. So I'm kind of managing expectations. For all the defense has been the problem, and the defense could very well be the problem again, or be a problem. But I don't think that has to be the case. They could play a different style. I mean, am I to believe that McDermott's defense was legit bad the whole time?
1: I mean, DVOA last year, they were the eighth best defense in football in the regular season.
0: Sure. With half of the defense no longer in the league.
1: Right.
0: The guys are not playing in the league. They did it with Band-Aids all over the roster. And now they have a better roster. Okay. I mean, it was not that long ago. I mean, the week before they lose to Denver, they rolled out some cover six, turn this. The national pundits just couldn't say enough about how McDermott was in his bag and he owned Trevor Lawrence that day and he did the thing and the defense closed it out. And a week later, it's over.
1: Do you remember the story in the playoffs about what had happened to Drake May in the Patriots offense?
0: Everyone started doing what McDermott did.
1: McDermott had thrown, I think it was a lot of cover six, cover but it six. Was like cover six packages that McDermott had whipped up for Drake May that had worked, and then everybody started copying it after, and the Patriots offense wasn't the same.
0: Yeah.
1: They were eighth best DVOA defense, 14th best in EPA per play. With that unit. Wouldn't you take that? This is just regular season, I know. We want better for the playoffs.
0: I know.
1: Regular season, would not everybody sign up for that in a heartbeat? In those two categories, which are pretty, I think smart ways to evaluate defense.
0: Yeah.
1: Eighth best and 14th. I would take that in a heartbeat for this defense right now. With, ideally, again, better defensive results in the postseason.
0: 803-0550. Thanks for the phone call.
1: But I don't know what to make of it either. I think you have a ton of questions. You could add the health part of it in. You have what guys will look like fitting into a defense like this. And what happens if we get a month into the year and, these guys can't play this way. We can't play this aggressive. We can't play this reckless. Do they evolve? Do they feel like they have to? I remember, to make a maybe sloppy soccer comparison, when Liverpool got a new manager, what did the manager do? These guys can't. There's too many of the old guard. They can't play the way I want to play. I have to basically play a version of what the previous guy played.
0: Yeah.
1: And it worked. Will Leonard feel like at some point during the year, I can't run the defense the way I want it to? I have to run almost a quasi-McDermott defense because that's what everybody in this defense knows, and they're not capable of doing anything differently.
0: I also just tend to think that football offseason time, I mean, it's a time when everyone believes in their team and the changes they've made. What NFL team doesn't think their defense is going to be better than it was last year? Cleveland? Is that it? Cleveland might even say, the pieces we got, everybody thinks their defense is going to be better next year.
1: That's true.
0: Everybody does. All the changes, the number of coordinator changes. Like, this year it was crazy. How many new coaches, coordinators, how many new defensive coordinators this year? I got to find that out real quick because, like, if your biggest little nugget for why my team will be better is a new person calling the defense, you know how many that is this season? Half the league.
1: Mm-hmm.
0: 15 new defensive coordinators.
1: Wow.
0: So if you get the new defensive coordinator bump, bad news. 14 other teams get that as well.
1: Mm-hmm.
0: Again, I'm not like down on it. I do not know what to make of it. And if I were to predict something, I think early in the season, we are going to be arguing about it, fighting about it. I mean, they play a really tough run. And I know Houston, people are down on that offense, but if it's healthy, which whenever the Bills play Houston's offense, they're not healthy. They beat the Bills when Nico Collins went out injured. They beat the Bills with Davis Mills.
1: Mm-hmm.
0: And if Houston comes in with a fully healthy offense in week one, that might be it without any tape on them.
1: Mm-hmm.
0: They've got some young receivers that have done some good things. Houston could be a decent challenge. And then it's Detroit, the Chargers, the Patriots, the Rams. Now you have a five-game opening stretch where
1: You don't get a break.
0: Right. I almost want to. I think we did this last year. Last year I said, I'm going to wait the first six games before we figure out what we're going to say about the defense because Hoyt and Ogunjobi still have to come back. And then they came back, and of course, Hoyt was gone in a half a game and a half. And Ogunjobi might as well have never played for them.

0: Right.
1: Like,
0: right.
1: And those were two pieces we were counting on. So, you know, it's what am I saying? I'm saying you never know. But with this defense, the challenges early are big. If they are good out of the gate, I think they will convince me they're going to be good.
0: Me too.
1: And if they're bad out of the gate, I'll want to give it time.
0: You know, I think I'll want to give it time, and I'm also going to want all the Bills in fantasy because I think we're getting some high scoring games in the first month.
1: Listen, that might be like that might be a defense mechanism for me to say if it's good, it counts, and if they're bad, it doesn't count. That could be cope, but I feel like I can lay out why the first five games of the season are, especially for the defense, a massive test. 803-0550, the phone number. Jeremy and Joe on WGR.
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9: The Bills, can they overcome, or what do they have to do to overcome? The Bills are chasing the ghost. The Bills don't know what's wrong with their organization. They're trying to make changes to fix a problem that they can't put their finger on, right? Versus the New England Patriots, they fixed their problem. Right? They changed their head coach, right? They have their quarterback. They have gotten to the game that they're trying to get to. They just have to finish it now. So what they have to make small, minute changes at areas that they already know how to address versus a team and an organization that literally doesn't know what's wrong.
10: I did see this clip yesterday. Isaiah Stanback honestly.
11: What did he say?
10: It was sent to me as a, look at this. Look at a load of this. And I listened. I thought, like, I don't even know what is attempting to be said.
11: They don't know what the problem is? Well, they think they do.
10: They think they do, and they made changes. I don't know. Isaiah Stanback, former NFL receiver, drafted in the fourth round by the Cowboys in 2007.
11: Wasn't familiar with his with his game.
10: Me either.
11: Stanback?
10: Yeah.
11: How many yards do you think he had in his career?
10: I don't know.
11: He's not a player I'm familiar with.
10: So no, that's right.
11: I'm curious,
10: right.
11: Like what his career looked like.
10: It doesn't make his opinion less worthy.
11: I'm not saying that.
10: No, I know. Making sure everyone out there knows we don't think that. Right, but the opinion itself is just kind of like, what?
11: I've got the number. 52.
10: Okay.
11: Again, not discounting his
10: opinion.
11: Maybe
10: some special teams contributions.
11: You know, it does appear that way, actually. Yeah.
10: All right. Good.
11: Some returns.
10: I have a question for you guys as an old.
11: An old.
10: By the way. I'd like to.
11: Can't wait for this.
10: I'd like to call something to the table here, and I just you know, maybe I'm a little paranoid.
11: What?
10: I'm sending texts to the group, and you guys are just like leaving me on read all the time.
12: Oh,
10: just like, nobody's responding.
12: We
10: I can't get a response.
12: We all do this to each other. Don't. It's not just you.
11: When's the last time you texted something and you didn't get a response? I know we got to pull the receipts now.
10: Yeah. Multiple ideas, like the new worst take segment. Also, the other one was on Saturday. It was halftime of England-Norway, and I said, you have a choice. Watch the second half of this game or the Bills' wild card round playoff game. Which would you pick?
13: Right. Oh, yeah.
10: Because the Bills' wild card playoff game will be only stress, and if they don't win it, we'll be furious, and it might be against, like, Mason Rudolph or the second half of Norway-England. No response.
11: That was on Saturday?
10: Yeah,
11: it was Saturday. I was in the middle of a golf tournament, I believe.
10: Oh, right, you mean too focused. You guys,
11: yeah, so Joe's on the hook for that one.
12: Yeah,
13: I am on the hook.
10: I mean, it might have been a dumb question. But anyway, my question was, my wife and her friends, apparently they do this thing. The other day, you know, she's got her phone. I'm like, oh, you want to call? Like, no, no. Oh, you listen to a podcast? No. What is it? It's a voice memo.
12: Oh.
11: Go ahead.
10: She and her friends, in at least one group, they just voice memo back and forth all the time with like 3 and 4 and 5 minute memos.
11: Yeah. Mm-hmm.
10: So I thought it was a podcast.

0: primary communication is voice memo back and forth.
1: Yeah, I've never really thought of this as a concept until, did you see the where in sports this has become news? Voice memos?
0: No.
1: That's how LeBron is doing free agency.
0: Oh my God. We got to talk
1: did
0: about
1: you see the story?
0: I want to talk about LeBron. I mean,
1: LeBron is teams they have required they're not doing phone calls, they're not doing meetings right now. If you're a team that wants LeBron, he's like, send me a voice memo. That's how they're doing it.
0: Someone on one of the shouty shows needs to say this, and then like they yell about it for 5 days. LeBron likes this more than he likes winning rings.
1: Oh, he loves it. Oh, he knows he's going to Cleveland. He's
0: likes
1: dragging
0: this
1: out
0: more than anything.
1: Right. It was literally a whole story on ESPN. Sources told Shams Charania that Rich Paul, James' agent, has facilitated team executives in selling their vision to him by sending a voice note for James.
0: Yeah.
1: This was a whole story. Teams have had their owner, president, or general manager record voice memos.
0: It's insane.
1: This was a story about LeBron
0: court
1: free agency.
0: Just please, I need all he and his agent talk. All right, Bron, you want to talk about where we're going? Like, where's your best chance to win a championship? No, I don't care about that. Get as many teams to voice text us as possible.
1: Yeah,
0: that's my ring right now. The ring is to just be pursued.
1: Yep. The Spurs one got leaked, I saw. I don't think there was anything like that interesting about it, but. Oh, he loves this. And it's probably the last time he's going to get it. So he's not gonna help it.
0: Wait till he goes into broadcasting. Oh, voice memo me networks. Let's have it. Who would like my services? Where will LeBron sign? Is it going to be ESPN?
1: Do you think there's some Brady-fying going on with him at the end here? He doesn't infuriate me with it like Brady, even though I acknowledge he's similar in many ways. Right? I think I like LeBron, so it's easier to stomach when it's
0: I'm not prepared to answer with what's different about it.
1: They both love to be the center of attention. They need it.
0: Yeah.
1: They need to be the center of attention.
0: Yeah.
1: What's different about it? Something feels different about it. Again, that could just be my own personal bias because I hate Tom Brady, though. That could be all that's different. Rodgers, same thing. Has Rodgers settled down on that front a little bit?
0: Seems like it.
1: That's good. Brady is not.
0: Brian in Lancaster. Hey, Brian.
2: Hello there. Bonfire. Best thing you could ever do? Throw an old college couch on the bonfire. It lit up the back of our backyard. Green, orange, every color of the spectrum was wonderful and scary all at the same time.
0: Yeah, that's right. That's right.
1: An old college couch.
0: Yeah, one of those big ones that it's...
2: Oh, yeah, like your grandmother gave you?
0: Yeah. It's
2: I have a couch for you. It's 7,000 years old.
0: Yeah, burn it.
2: And then you burn it. It's awesome.
0: Yeah, those things will go up.
2: Yep. My reference is number 81 in the NFL Top 100, Bobby Wagner. Still unsigned free agent.
0: He is.
2: How beautiful would he be as our inside linebacker?
0: It's a good question. Like, that's another name where we thought that could be a thing.
1: Mm-hmm.
0: And maybe the Bills go to training camp and get 2 to 3 weeks in and get a look at their linebackers and think, how do we feel about it? It's a work in progress, that's for sure. Caleb Ealarm-Zor is going to get so much run. So much run. He already did at minicamp. He's
1: right
0: out there with pretty much no one else available.
1: Well, here's a revisit on where the Bills are as a franchise. We're trying to win the Super Bowl, right, here?
0: Yeah.
1: This year? Okay. I'm not telling you I'm not excited about Caleb Ealarm-Zor, but Bobby Wagner, who is still very good and accomplished and, yes, old, or a fourth-round rookie?
0: I mean, do they play the same exact spot that we were talking about here? It's one or the other?
1: No, but doesn't Bernard plays both, right? You could move Bernard to wherever fits. Maybe they wouldn't want to do that. We talked about Bernard moving to Will linebacker a lot last year, and it doesn't appear like that's happening. But give me Bobby Wagner on the field if I can get it. I just also don't know if is that a money thing? Is that why he's not signed? Because the Bills are not necessarily unlimited with resources.
0: Forget the money. What I would say about the Bills and their defensive resources is you have to cut somebody. And they have

0: look at their entire roster from a defensive standpoint.
1: Yep.
0: They don't have, like, an easy cut, I don't think.
1: Off, like, who would make the 53?
0: Yeah.
1: Right.
0: They really don't.
1: Because they can cut Theron Gaines tomorrow. But, yes. But who's going to make the roster?
0: Right, but who you cut off the roster? Adding any defensive lineman means cutting Javon Solomon, like Landon Jackson and
1: Dwayne Carter.
0: And Dwayne Carter were, to me, very much bubble guys to make the roster, and they both changed their bodies to do it.
1: Right.
0: Because while that might have been viewed by many as like, oh, yeah, that they're going to do what it takes. No, they're going to do what it takes, because if they don't, they could easily be phased out. I mean, Dwayne Carter, he was, I thought, not a lock to make the roster before he suffered his injury. And to me, when he suffered his injury to miss the whole season, I thought that might be a silver lining to buy him a year, because I'm not sure he was going to make it.
1: Maybe. Should it really increase the odds he makes it?
0: I don't know that it'll increase the odds. It gives him another. All I was saying is it gives him another chance to.
1: It's a lifeline, I guess.
0: I thought he was bubble as it is.
1: But it very easily could look like in camp, oh, he's just not this type of player. And he's also not as athletic because he tore his Achilles.
0: And we're still kind of, we'll have to see what kind of numbers they carry, because their defensive front will have so many pieces to it.
1: Yep.
0: But that's the thing. Like, they've got so many pieces there. I mean, I wonder about any idea of adding a player defensively. Like, who's going to go?
1: Yep.
0: And at linebacker, that's who?
1: I don't think it's Joe Andreessen. Right. Right now, Bernard, Dorian Williams, Caleb Elamzor, and Joe Andreessen feel like they're locks to make the team.
0: And so that means if you brought in another linebacker, someone's got to go from somewhere else.
1: Right.
0: And, you know, on the 53, is that Geno Stone? No. Signed him to play.
1: Maybe. I mean, how many other safeties they got?
0: Is it Hamlin? Because Hamlin, you can just put him out there and bring him back when you need to. I'm just dipping into the secondary for the sake of it. They don't have that many corners.
1: Right. Corner is not a position where I think it would happen, because they already – I mean, Sal's been talking about how, like, they could use one more. Like,
0: yeah,
1: that,
0: right.
1: If you are going to add a veteran somewhere, it feels like corner – as much as I like Bobby Wagner, I think corner feels more appropriate for that because of what you have at the depth chart.
0: Yeah.
1: It's thinner. You might feel more confident in the starters, but linebacker, I feel like I've got my four guys. Corner, I've got three, and then who knows after that.
0: Thanks for the phone call. 803. Oh, the ESPYs are tomorrow.
1: Exciting. The ESPYs.
0: Listen, I'm not here to trash the ESPYs.
1: They're
0: good. That's how you know. The worst sports day of the year has appeared. Although we get Argentina, England, which is nice.
1: Yeah, we get some.
0: But the ESPYs are like when the Grim Reaper shows. Like, oh boy, uh-oh.
1: Well, look at the list. I got the nominees here.
0: All right, let's pick some ESPY winners in Extendo Sports. Right. We'll do that tomorrow too. Coming up next.
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3: ESPYs tomorrow night. There are five plays up for best play. Both golden goals by Team USA hockey.
4: Okay.
3: Men's and women's.
4: Yep.
3: Separately, obviously. UConn's buzzer beater three against Duke. March Madness.
4: Yep.
3: OG Anunoby's tip-in in the NBA Finals.
4: It's pretty good.
3: And Caleb Williams' game-tying touchdown against the Rams. The one where he's like running around in the backfield and just throws it up.
4: All right. Respectful.
3: Best.
4: Respectable. Give me the Team USA golden goal.
3: Which one?
4: I don't remember the women's one.
3: The women's one was more impressive, though. She went like toe drag, forehand, backhand,
4: Hadn't they won the gold more recently?
3: Yeah.
4: We're talking 46 years.
3: Yeah.
4: Golden goal.
3: That one might be close, because that's a good point. I feel like the women's goal was more impressive, but...
4: Nick in the chat suggests, how about the Hellebuck save?
3: Oh, yeah. That could have been in there.
4: That could have, should have.
3: Best single game performance.
4: Did Josh have a play this year? Was the Josh Niner game? That was 2 years ago, right?
3: That was 2 years ago. The lateral from Amari Cooper?
4: Yeah.
3: Yeah, there's no Josh in here.
4: All right.
3: Best NFL player, he's not listed.
4: Not listed.
3: Not one of the four.
4: All right. Who is?
3: Myles Garrett.
4: Fair.
3: Matthew Stafford. Drake May. And JSN.
4: Did you see... Sorry, we got to go, but... Did you see Benjamin Solek pointed out he listed his... when asked in the... Jeremy Fowler piece or the NFL 100, whatever he was asked.
3: Yeah.
4: If he was asked. He had two players ahead of Josh Allen.
3: Two?
4: Two.
3: Who are they?
4: Myles Garrett.
3: Yeah.
4: And?
3: Drake May.
4: Will Anderson. Another defensive end. As the two players better than the best quarterback. Those two. We'll be back tomorrow. Cheers. Have a great day. Stay cool.
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2: All right, well, the mic turned on. That's a good start.
3: 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I've been doing this for a week and change.
2: It's a good start.
3: So there it is. Hey, that's Zach Jones. I found him, guys.
2: We're having a morning already.
3: Zach Jones, Derek Kramer, here with you on the Northtown Automotive Extra Point Show. Zach is back. And
2: morning.
3: As a friend, I'm thrilled.
2: Thank you. Yeah, it was a good time. Got back from the road trip yesterday. Hit a bunch of the southern states up, and then drove up for a one-year-old's birthday party in Albany. And then came home. And here we are. I forgot my lunch at home, by the way, too. So, again, we're off to a roaring start for the week.
3: Thriving and surviving.
2: Yeah.
3: That is the key.
2: Thank you. We're going to go pick that up when I'm done because I'm hungry already. But, yeah, here we are. I feel like I missed quite a bit. I was able to keep up with most of it because it was a road trip me and my girlfriend went on. We would obviously take shifts. And I was able to keep track of most stuff. I saw the word peasant was thrown around, which I'm glad everyone's watching House of the Dragon. We're all keeping up with culture. That's good.
3: I don't think that's what happened.
2: Probably not.
3: You were not here for that part.
2: World Cup is still World Cup. Thank goodness for that because we're technically
3: in the dead period
2: of everything going on. We're going to wrap that up right into the British Open. We'll actually have Sunday where the British Open wraps up. Same with the World Cup final. I think literally the golf will lead right into the soccer, which is going to be awesome. And then lists. Oh, the lists.
3: Yes, we're
2: top
3: in list
2: tens.
3: Season.
2: I can't tell you that I miss those.
3: Well,
2: I can't tell you I miss those.
3: I've had fun with them.
2: Well, I can have fun with them, but it's always when I'm reading them that I'm just like, I have feelings, I have thoughts, and I'm angry. And then I have to close it because it's a list. Who actually cares? But then I open it back up because I do. Like, I'm trying to be better than I am, but I care. Like, I was really thrilled that Allen was ranked number one as a quarterback. I was pumped, and I was upset that James Cook was, what, seventh as a running back? A little annoyed.
3: Funny enough, I looked at those six running backs and went, yeah, that makes sense. Seems legit, most of them.
2: I have so many feelings on James Cook. I want to talk about him more. I wanted to wait for us to get closer to football season, especially because hockey really took up a lot of the offseason with everything that was going on there. The World Cup, of course, has been a lot of fun. James Cook is a player like I have a lot of thoughts on. It's not so many of like the player he is now necessarily. It is more of how we're maybe talking about him 2-3 years from now. Even if the Bills start to throw the ball a little bit more, right? And DJ Moore hits the ground running for the Bills and we're off to the races. It looks like 2020 all over again. Cook, though, is the best running back the Bills have had since LeSean McCoy. Kind of comfortably. And he might be in the same echelon as LeSean McCoy. As a Bill.
3: It's kind of tough that I'm trying to think of the Bills running backs since LeSean McCoy and remembering like really only Devin Singletary and Zach Moss. And that kind of be the end of the list.
2: That's kind of it. I mean, they kind of rotated through them for a couple of years. That's really it.
3: But I feel like there were more.
2: Oh, I mean, there were. But those are really the only two worth bringing up in terms of post-LeSean McCoy. They're kind of it. But who Cook is now, I as much as I was annoyed, he was ranked seventh. And this is a couple of days ago now at this point. So I'm not going to stick too long on it. But when you look at this Bills team, and I've said it, like I'm in a really, really good spot with the Bills. Those are kind of their two superstars, and like that's it. Christian Benford, I don't even think got an honorable mention for corners. You know, Cole Bishop, I don't even know where he was on the safety list.
3: That one comes out tomorrow.
2: That one comes out tomorrow. Perfect. So they didn't end with quarterbacks?
3: It does not end with quarterbacks. It ends with safeties. Receivers is today, safeties is tomorrow.
2: What are we doing here?
3: Don't ask me.
2: What are we doing here?
3: I'm not even going to pretend to know.
2: No one's going to read it. Everyone assumes you end with quarterback. Whatever. We're moving on.
3: Are we moving on?
2: Maybe. We'll see how far I get with it.
3: Because today is linebackers. Oh, so that means that tomorrow's wide receivers and then Thursday is safeties. They're ending with safeties.
2: Oh, my goodness.
3: They're not even ending with receivers, Zach.
2: Well, regardless, for the Bills, I think ultimately you look at quarterbacks and running back, those are their two superstars. It's Josh Allen, of course, won an MVP. He's arguably going to end his career as the Bills' greatest ever quarterback. And he may give Bruce Smith and O.J. Simpson a run as the greatest ever Bill to ever put on the uniform. And then for running backs, James Cook. He led the league last year in rushing. The year prior, he tied for the league lead.

0: in rushing touchdowns. Like, he is a bona fide superstar. Last year really sort of announced that. And at this time last year, we were talking about his contract situation and if he should get one. Well, he got one and had actually a career year and popped off. He could go down a little bit. He had just over 1,600 yards rushing last year. Let's say this year he has 1,200. It's still four straight years of 1,000 yards. He puts up double-digit touchdowns again, 10 to 12, like he did last year. It's three straight years of double-digit touchdowns. He is a superstar. But that's kind of all they have. It's those two. And where I've been at with the Bills, and I'm sort of excited to kind of stretch out a little bit with them as we get closer to training camp, is, are there any others on the roster? You've made the change at head coach now, right? Sean McDermott is out. Joe Brady comes in. Jim Leonard comes in as defensive coordinator. Are there any other superstars? Are we going to look back at this list next year as we get ready for another training camp and go, hey, you know, Cole Bishop is eighth on the safeties list. You know, Max Hairston, hey, honorable mention cornerback, Christian Benford, ninth, whatever. And that they all of a sudden have more named players past their quarterback,
1: so
0: past their running back.
1: It's kind of funny because I held on to the topic for like, I'm pretty sure four shows. But let's play a little combination here. All right. So you're mentioning the fact that the Bills don't have any of these top 10 players outside of Allen and Cook. And yet there's a separate article from ESPN last week with Mike Clay, Aaron Schatz, and Seth Walder. And they put together the rankings for the overall starting 22 of every roster. The Bills placed fourth, despite the fact that they don't have many top 10 players.
0: Yeah.
1: It sounds like a sort of thing where, yeah, there is not a lot of star talent on this team. And yet, at the same time, they're a high floor team in terms of the roster, everything that they have to them. And it's kind of why you could always safely assume double-digit seasons, despite the fact that, or double-digit win seasons, because they have a roster that's safe enough to do so, even though there's a brand new head coach and a brand new defense coordinator.
0: I think that's absolutely right to say. The Bills probably have the best floor in the NFL. I think last year sort of proved that, where Kansas City, even with Mahomes and Reed at the helm, they weren't going to make the playoffs. Even before Mahomes tears his ACL, they were in a win or you're out scenario with like two games left. Like, they were not in a good spot. They were going to miss the playoffs. Baltimore has missed the playoffs over the last couple of years. Yeah, Lamar's dealt with injuries, but that roster has also sort of proven at times to not be as strong as maybe it was once thought. This has always been the positive of Brandon Bean's roster builds, which is you get NFL players just flat out. They're NFL guys. Very few of them are just out of the league. There are some, of course. But most of them are able to stick on rosters, stay within the league, be solid contributors. And when you have an all-star quarterback, it puts you in one of those upper echelons.
1: And
0: now,
1: but
0: they've got to figure out a way to get over that hump. And it does feel like it is just finding like one more superstar, specifically on the defensive side.
1: And yet the Bills also have, what, like half of their starting defense unsigned in the NFL still?
0: Yeah, there's that too. that's a whole thing of like
1: that's
0: a lot of
1: the older
0: generation seems to just
1: not.
0: Now that McDermott doesn't have a job in the NFL, at least this year, that they're out.
1: Yeah, they're just not a part of the league right now all of a sudden. But it's funny that you mentioned the floor thing, because it was a really fun discussion with Owen Parker and Joe Kelly back on Friday about this. And I received a little pushback on that, of the fact that the floor is not as safe as it should be, because there is a brand new head coach. There is, you know, a little bit more opportunity for variation to what the record typically should be. And I mostly put it on the back of quarterback Josh Allen, mostly because that's what the franchise seemingly has done. With the lack of star talent, it's kind of what it feels like, correct?
0: Yeah.
1: But when you do look at the depth chart overall, you kind of look at the starting roster and go, yeah, okay. I can see why they're ranked so high. Despite the lack of star talent, it's that so many of the positions are steady. How are they using some of them on defense will be the mystery that, unfortunately, we don't get an answer to for literally 2 months. We're not going to see any of it in training camp preseason. Let's be entirely real with ourselves.
0: See, I do wonder on that.
1: Training camp, maybe. Preseason, not a chance.
0: But I do wonder. You're putting in a new system. You've got to get that rolling at some point.
1: Yeah, they're not showing it in preseason games.
0: No, not showing it necessarily, but they may kind of have to. Your first six games are a gauntlet. You may have to. We got to get the ball rolling. We're going to put some stuff on tape. It is what it is. But we have to be able to go because we're playing Houston week one, Detroit week two, the Chargers, the Patriots, and then the Rams. Cool, you get the Raiders before the bye. But that is a gauntlet going in. Maybe you don't show too much. I do wonder, though, how many starters on defense are playing throughout the preseason, trying to get reps, trying to get going. Because, well, the unit is not going to have to be 100% at the go. I mean, Leonard openly, I think, was saying that at mandatory minicamp, that, look, there's going to be some growing pains here.
1: That's exactly why I think, no, you're still not showing it in preseason because of the fact that it's something you don't ever want to give the game away, ever. You want to – coaches would rather you take their right hand before they willingly give you a secret.
0: Mm-hmm.
1: And that is probably another one of those things. See, we aren't going to know much about how the defense looks on the field, how the usage looks on the field, because why would I give the game away? Ever. You might see base formation. Maybe. Maybe not. Just to get through the preseason, you might not even do that anyway.
0: And that's the thing. We don't even know how Brady necessarily feels about the preseason. We know McDermott didn't love playing starters, but would. Because like, it was a give and take with him. You know, Allen, you know, he would want him to at least go out for a game, maybe have a drive or two, but that's it.
1: Right.
0: You know, and
1: you get one series sometimes, yeah. And that's it.
0: Sean McVay is like the exact opposite. You will not see his starters in the preseason at all. He finds them to be completely meaningless games, it feels like. Where does Brady sit on that? We don't really know.
1: Well, there's also, you mentioned the give and take. It's also the ebbs and flows of football. But multiple years, though, we've seen several games under McDermott where the starters don't play. They play one game and that's mm-hmm. it. Mostly because we've lamented it here, trying to cover it.
0: Of like, oh no, do we really have to do this?
1: Yes. Like, the amount of dread that you and I have had in particular with preseason games is because of the fact that the starters don't play.
0: Right, because by game two, it's that quick. You're like, I don't know what to talk about. Like, we're going to have a backup quarterback. That's mainly actually been the biggest issue, is the backup quarterback play has been horrific in the preseason, outside of a few glimmering moments. So they are painful to watch. There have been, I'm going to call it, good games. But, I mean, Tyrell Shavers last year really offered mm-hmm. us, I think, a lot, you know, to talk about on the positive. Cole Bishop offered us a ton, not necessarily on the positive, but just a ton to talk about. You know, now this year it's going to be a completely new coaching staff. You don't really know what everyone's ticks are, how everyone operates. You know, Leonard may want a bunch of his starters to play to get them going, to get them reps. We don't actually really know who's going to be Cole Bishop's safety partner. You know, I mean, there's a lot of different things that can go on there. We don't really know how the pass rush is going to work out. There's going to be stuff to look at in the preseason. I'm starting to pull back a little bit on my feelings with, we won't know anything about the team until January. Because I was pretty heavy on that March, April, even into May, of just, we're not going to learn anything until the playoffs. Like this team is going to have the floor. They're going to be just fine as long as they get in. It's January that matters, and that's still technically correct.
1: Right.
0: But I think there is going to be stuff we can learn. If at the bye, week seven, the Bills are 5-1, we're looking at this offseason as franchise altering in a positive. And it would only be at the bye in week seven. But if you got through Houston, Detroit, Chargers, Patriots, and Rams, and you lost to one of them, I'm giving the Raiders as like just a win.
1: Yeah.
0: If you lose to one of them, you're thinking, we're unstoppable. Here we go.
1: And yet I also think it might be more of the same. You're saying like franchise altering type of offseason. I'm looking at it as, okay, what really has changed yet?
0: Right. The floor is still super high.
1: They're still the same old Bills, which in the regular season is a great thing. Now, can same old Bills mean something different with a new head coach? Because it looks like everything's the same. Don't let it end the same.
0: I want to see what is up. you know, listened to Matt Parrino and Sal Capaccio a couple of weeks ago during mandatory minicamp, discussing a lot more about how there's kind of a feeling that the Bills may throw more. And Warren Sharp with Shopin' the Bulldog a couple of weeks ago brought up just how poor the Bills were at getting leads early in games, scoring early. It was more that they did a lot of their damage late, and so they did have to kind of lean on Allen as the game went on rather than leaning on Cook as the game went on, which is maybe what you'd want. Go up, you know, 17, 21 points early, then you get to lean on James Cook, you get to lean on the running game, because it's not, you didn't have that in 2020, in 2021, when Allen first emerges and you have all that all-star talent at wide receiver. You had a run game that was serviceable. If you took out Josh Allen, it was very good when you had Allen's numbers in there, and they should be. He's part of the running game. The whole point of running the ball and killing clock is to not get your quarterback killed. It is to get out of there. It is not for him to take another hit or two. On the defense, though, they start 5-1, and the defense is hammering Stafford, and Drake May is having an awful game, and they look great. I think that is something that you've learned.
1: There is context to it. Like, for example, it could be the opposite. They could be 5-1, and the offense is carrying the entire lead.
0: Mm-hmm. And we're all sitting here going, cool, they still can't stop anybody. Allen has to be Superman. You know, Cook has to pop off a big run every single game for them to stay in it. There are, of course, you know, ebbs and flows to it. There's context to this. I'm moving off of my original stance that we won't learn anything from January, because it already sounds like there might be some, not radical changes, but differences to what we saw. Do you believe them? That's entirely up to you.
1: 803-0550 is the number to call.
0: But I'm choosing to believe them in part because I kind of have to. I have to know that it is going to be a little different, that they didn't just fire McDermott to fire McDermott, that they fired him because they think they have to go in a different direction, and the direction does look different from the past 2 years. Even if Brady is still the offensive coordinator, there was always questions, is he being held back? Is he actually running the offense he wants to? Or is this being the offense he sort of totally has to run? There's always been questions about that.
1: So the funny thing is that I think ultimately the questions that you want to have answered about how different it really is, those are the questions we won't get the answer for until January. There are things we can learn about them. You are absolutely correct. But unless Brady is an unmitigated disaster of a head coach, which I doubt, the regular season is going to roll on as it probably typically does. There will be things that we learn, but the biggest questions still don't get answered until January. And it's not fair to look at it like that, but that's how outsiders see the Bills as the fourth best roster in the league, despite the lack of superstars and the fact that they do move on from the head coach. And quite frankly, the reason seems to be you've hit a plateau, but you're still a high floor team.
0: Yeah, the plateau can still be high.
1: It's about raising the ceiling. It's not about raising the floor of this team. It is the move that they made at head coach is about, can you take it higher? Because we've seen the plateau. It's not the peak, it's the plateau. Can you break through that and create a new peak? Because it's to ask the Bills to constantly go to the Super Bowl is not very realistic. You know, like, it's not fair to ask that sort of thing. You want it, but realistically, no, I'm not asking for a dynasty out of a brand new head coach.
0: No,
1: I'm asking for one.
0: I'm asking for one, and that's the thing is, and that's the consistency has been so high that really the ask can't change. Like that's the constant frustration with the Bills is most of the time when the coach is fired, like you jumble around the expectations. It's going to be a little weird year one. We're going to get going year two probably. We've got to change out some pieces, you know. But Baltimore and Buffalo both, the expectation literally can't change. Or then it becomes, well, why did you do it? Why didn't you just keep rolling and hope the dice eventually goes your way? A lot of it is based off of luck. You just got to get into the dance and hope things go your way. The Patriots get to a Super Bowl off of the Chargers not having any tackles, C.J. Stroud turning into a pumpkin in front of all of our eyes, outside of the fact, other than his defense being unbelievable, he is an unmitigated disaster.
1: Well, I mean, that
0: they
1: still
0: should have been in the Super Bowl. Yeah, they should have been in the Super Bowl. That defense was doing yeoman's work.
1: Oh my God!
0: And he couldn't do anything. And then Bo Nix breaks his ankle with the final two plays of the AFC divisional game.
1: That's still wild.
0: And that's how they get into the Super Bowl. Like that's and that is a lucky-ish run. Drake May is not good in the playoffs. It's his first playoff run. I imagine he'll get much better. He was second in the MVP voting last year. But that gets him to the Super Bowl. The Bills, I would say, have had some lucky runs. They've also kind of burned their luck into their face as well. Allen having five turnovers, not Allen, but the Bills offense having five turnovers against Denver. You beat Jacksonville. You beat maybe the hottest team in the AFC in the wild card round. You did it. You maybe had your worst game as an offense.
1: And yet had worst game of, which is kind of funny. I look back at the year that was when you say that and real quick go, no, Atlanta was their worst game of the year as an offense. Like right. Immediately I can answer that. Because despite five turnovers as a team, they scored 30 points against a tough defense.
0: You still have that the year prior, though? You're with Kansas City.
1: It's messed up.
0: The year prior, though, you get a Kansas City team that can't score 30. You let them score 30.
1: Mm-hmm.
0: And even then, yes, you're there at the end, but Kincaid drops a pass, right? There's a number of things here with the Bills. They've also been unlucky. They pick up a ton of injuries in these wild card games. They happen to be in an era where the 1 and 2 have to play wild card games. You know, before it was the 1 and 2 both got byes.
1: Yeah, the 2 has to play in the first round now.
0: You know, this when you got good. It is what it is. But there is almost that frustration, I think, with both Buffalo and Baltimore now, and this almost unease with both the teams as well of your expectations didn't change. You both went to younger coaches, first-time guys, and the expectation is still exactly the same.
1: The expectation's the same, and the floor should still be there mm-hmm. is really the thing. Again, unless Brady and, as you're referring to, Jesse Minter, unless they are disasters. We're talking Freddie Kitchens level bad. From highly touted coordinator mm-hmm. to absolute dumpster
0: disaster.
1: Fire.
0: Yeah.
1: We're talking dumpster fires, and that's being mean to dumpster fires. It would have to be that for either of those teams to crater. Or, you know, something else that I'm not saying. So, and then it's not the coach's fault at that point. But how do you look at a team that has this floor? And how do you take it to learn what you need to learn about them? Luckily, the Bills have enough angles to do that. But the biggest question remains the same and is the one that we don't get the answer to until January. In the moment where the light shines the brightest, are you going to step up on the sideline or are you going to falter? And that is going to be the grand question of it all. But even then, a coach can only do so much. You can prepare the guys, you can have them studied up, and you can be making the play calls. At the end of the day, a majority of the fate is not in your hands.
0: No, and you know, even on that too, I think these were most people who were defending McDermott last year, and I was among them defending him last year. I really liked that he sort of was shots a little bit at the GM. I mean, probably wasn't great for the team long term, as you can see. They'd fire one of them.
1: Right.
0: But at the time,
1: it
0: the time, though, it felt therapeutic of like, cool, we're all not seeing ghosts. Like, there's someone else frustrated with the roster build. That could also be to people's point of it's not the coach's fault. Where's the talent? You know, we're making moves that we're losing key backup corners because we're going to go trade for somebody that doesn't actually want to come here and is openly acknowledging he's not going anywhere but Philadelphia, Darius Slay. You know, we're drafting players that don't really fit what we want to do. I still look at the Keon Coleman pick ultimately as even if he was good, the pick still doesn't make a ton of sense. He was seen as a big slot. The Bills immediately went, no, he's going to play outside.
1: It kind of flew in the face of also the other receivers they acquired that offseason.
0: Yeah.
1: And again, that's where it becomes the problems of a high-floor team. We know they're good. We know that they're going to comfortably get to double-digit wins, probably. That is something we all feel is an assumption almost at this point. The question, the biggest question of all, the one that will elude us for months now, is the one we can't get a look at until the playoffs start. And it's always going to like drive me somewhat crazy. I already am, so don't worry about it. But it is good to know that we can learn some things and learn some nuance this year instead of it just being all coming back together for another ride. There are some differences on the track you might notice this time around on the roller coaster. There might be something more interesting about it. But we're all still going to ultimately at some point during the season get to, all right, let's get to the part that matters. Because if the Bills start 5-1, what has really changed for the expectation of people and the questions from the people at that point? Even 4-2.
0: Right.
1: Tell me that it's different. Because at that point, I'm seeing more of the same.
0: Just a really, really good team that has not yet gone over the hump. 803-0550, the number to call. Talking Bills here a little bit, stretching our muscles. We've got a couple more weeks until the start of training camp over at St. John Fisher. But we've got lists out. We've got Bills players, some of them at least, finding their way on the list. Josh Allen, James Cook so far. But how do you feel about the Bills as we wrap up the offseason here pretty soon with training camp just around the corner? We've also got the semifinals in the World Cup starting today. France and Spain at 3 o'clock today. Tomorrow is going to be Argentina and England. And then, of course, also, I took a road trip and I have some horror stories. And I'm going to share them at some point here along the ride. Again, number call 803-0550. This is WGR.
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1: Away

0: 44 yards and 4 touchdowns. Outside of that, he's typically been under 300 yards receiving. Like, he does his work on the ground. He has yet to hit 2,000 yards from scrimmage. I do wonder, though, if that's where we're trending. Like Sal brings up there with Carmichael Jr. coming in and his history with New Orleans and with Sean Payton, are they going to get him going through the air? And that this is the year we see him have, you know, 2,100 all scrimmage yards because he was a 500, 600-yard receiver and he had like 1,300 yards rushing. You know, whatever. But also, like, he's been really good on the ground.
1: It's kind of funny because now I just decided to bring up the draft profile on James Cook. The original grade for him is like great backup with the potential to be a starter as his initial grade of like 6.15.
0: Mm-hmm.
1: And the strengths, you know, being patient, he's got the long speed. Steady hands and the ability to run routes, used out of the backfield as a pass-catching mismatch. And then there is, hey, what's one of his weaknesses? Struggles against blitzing linebackers. He's gotten a lot better at his pass pro.
0: I was going to say.
1: A lot.
0: I had this conversation over the weekend with my uncle, and it was how sort of overnight Cook got really good in the pass block. And pass pro, because
1: he's had some nasty pickups.
0: Genuinely, that was one of his issues, and sort of why they didn't give him the ball more is he couldn't really be a third down back.
1: He wasn't a third down back, and Ty Johnson existed in the role because of that. Here's my favorite one under the weaknesses tab, Zach, and you're going to laugh about this. Does not offer value near the end zone.
0: That's like his main value for the Bills.
1: On a team with Josh Allen now, by the way.
0: That, like, he actively takes away goal line touches from him.
1: Which is funny.
0: It's sort of incredible. 16 touchdowns the year prior, 12 last year. That's just on the ground. He had 2 receiving touchdowns each of the last 2 years. Cook, I'm just so excited for. I love that. And look, long term, maybe it does not work out. I don't know. But at this time last year, we were talking about his contract and I had made mention, look, if they won the AFC Championship game based off that fourth down play, he gets the contract the day after the season ends, realistically. Like it's done. Maybe we don't hear about it being announced, but the team is going to get him signed. It is going to happen. But they don't win it, and that play maybe is forgotten ultimately in 15, 20 years from now. Maybe even less, 10 years. It's sort of forgotten. But all he does after getting that contract is lead the league in rushing. He has a rushing title now. The year prior, he tied for the league lead in rushing touchdowns.
1: He does not offer value near the end zone.
0: No, it apparently does not offer value near the end zone. I have really come around on James Cook like being a superstar for this team. I think he is. I know he's ranked 7th amongst these running backs, but I also look at some of these guys. It's Henry. You know, Henry, a lot of it is also the longevity. We're all just refusing to see him go away. Jonathan Taylor is an elite running back. McCaffrey, I kind of have an issue there. Like, there is some pretty serious decline, although San Francisco really does move through him. Barkley, there was a huge decline after his 2,000-yard season, a huge decline. And then Gibbs and Bijan Robinson are probably the 2 best all-around running backs in football.
1: Yeah.
0: Both are great in all-purpose yards, adding that element to the receiving game that we haven't yet seen from James Cook. But if we do... Because go to Bijan Robinson. His first 2 years, all scrimmage, 1,400, then 1,800. James Cook last year was 1,900. Last year, though, Bijan was nearly 2,300. He was great all around for Atlanta.
1: He was downright dominant with the football to a point where Atlanta was like 2 players touching the ball.
0: It was him.
1: Him and Drake London.
0: And Drake London.
1: And then sometimes Kyle Pitts.
0: Yeah. Right.
1: And in right. One game in particular, Kyle Pitts.
0: And so I think there is a world in which you're still getting the elite running back from James Cook, and maybe even better. You get the passing game going again. You get the efficient passing game going again. Khalil Shakir is not just catching everything at the line of scrimmage or behind. They're actually pushing him out a little bit more. DJ Moore, what does he offer? It sounds like a couple of weeks after the trade, a couple months after the trade, everyone in Chicago is raving about him. And how he's going to open up things for this Bills passing attack. Maybe not in the long term, right? Because he is above 30. There maybe isn't going to be a lot of years left there. But if he opens up the pass,

0: passing game a little bit. Even if he's just a 1,000-yard receiver, that probably helps them in the efficiency category. Once they got Brandon Cooks last year and they were actually able to pass down the field, they did become a more efficient offense. They did. Even if those big plays didn't hit, it allowed things up the middle and short to work much, much more seamlessly. Where before, it always felt like a grind. And it had to be, you know, Cook willing them to wins, Allen willing them to wins, instead of just, yeah, we're better than you. And we're going to score our points, and you kind of can't stop us. You have to keep up with us. But there is a world where Cook puts up 1,400 yards rushing. Does not lead the league in rushing, but it maybe is better for them. And he maybe is having a better season.
1: Yeah. And then we can also not worry as much about, you know, the Bills not having much to offer from the backfield in the passing game outside of Ty Johnson. And almost as if it becomes indicative if Johnson's on the field, it'd be a pass play.
0: Yeah. That happened not last year too much. It was the year prior.
1: Even
0: though it worked, it was just when Ty Johnson was in, you sort of knew they were passing it.
1: They were probably going to be throwing.

0: And yet it just has more to do with, like, sometimes he'll just drop an easy ball or a wide open ball, but he'll make the difficult catch.
1: He'll make a big play, but then there's also, I think, of 2 years prior. I think the year maybe he had his big breakout in the passing game was just the simple drops. You know, the wheel routes, him coming out of the backfield. Allen drops it right in his breadbasket and drops it. There's a play against Philadelphia. That is. Although I think they score 2 plays later or 3 plays later, but he still drops it. Cook, though, we're still having the conversation about Bills superstars and that they don't really have many past Allen. They have officially picked up another one, though, in James Cook. He's homegrown. They've got him signed under contract, and I think it is unquestionable at this point. He is a superstar. 2 straight years, he has led running backs in some sort of category. Rushing touchdowns, and then last year, rushing yards. And I think there's even more for him to go get. And this is where, like, I am excited for what we're going to see early in the year. Sal brings up Pete Carmichael in that clip. I think just Joe Brady in general. And what does he really want to do with this team? I think there's a fair argument that the Bills the last 2 years knew their defense wasn't as strong as years prior, and they wanted to control the clock. They did not want to get into shootouts because their defense really couldn't deal with it. I mean, we were talking about this last year as well. Oh, they're terrible in the run, but man, look how good they're against the pass. And we're all sitting there going, yeah, because teams can just run on them if they want to.
0: Yeah, it's not that they're necessarily good against the pass. It's just that teams don't need to do it right away.
1: Yeah.
0: And later on in the year, we kind of saw it. They're not great against the pass last year either.
1: Once teams kind of were like, we're going to pass, they could pass.
0: They could still hurt the Bills in multiple ways with their defense. And it's funny, you mentioned the shootout thing, like the defense can't keep up. And yet there are times where they would do enough. Where it's the Cincinnati game. Christian Benford makes that ridiculous pick six play. And that's the difference. Because all of a sudden, Buffalo's back in that game instead of the defense continuing to hemorrhage points. And then they get another interception on the drive after. All of a sudden, game turns on its head and it's the Bills game and not Cincinnati's. And last year, it almost felt like sometimes, though, the offense was the letdown in the losses. And heavily so.
1: Houston, like you think, Atlanta, yeah.
0: Houston, Atlanta, New England's first game.
1: Mm-hmm.
0: Where the offense kind of doesn't really show up at all, and the defense gives out, and the dam breaks. Atlanta, nothing worked in that first half. The Bills just forgot to show up.
1: The Palmer play is like the only good one, and he gets hurt.
0: And he gets hurt on that play. Like, it was just dead on arrival that game, and then they almost give up a touchdown like with the last seconds left, which was also wild in the first half.
1: Is that Drake London?
0: Yeah.
1: Yeah, yeah.
0: That was almost absolutely wild stuff. But they somehow find them. And in almost every one of the games we're talking about, though, actually every one of those games that we're talking about, they find their way back into it. Atlanta, they block a field goal, and they're somehow alive. Houston, hook and ladder, and they're suddenly playing for keeps on the last drive. New England, it takes a last-second field goal for the Patriots to win that first one.
1: Mm-hmm.
0: So they are one of the most frustrating teams to look at sometimes. And now you want to see what that defense looks like on the other side.
1: Well, because again, I mean, you mentioned it there. To beat the Bills, it probably is going to take a last-second play. It's a lot of it. It's one or two plays both ways that dictate almost everything. I've said it a couple of times on this show over the last couple of months. They're like 2 or 3 plays from arguably being at least in 2 straight AFC championships, maybe 2 straight Super Bowls.
0: Into at least a Super Bowl.
1: And that is the really, really hard part with them is that, and maybe this is why I'm actually sitting better with them than maybe, at least from what I've seen on social media, a lot of Bills fans. Did they get worse at any position group? No. I'd argue they got better. Wide receiver, I think definitely they've gotten better.
0: Yep.
1: Edge, they've added more bodies, so we'll see if any of them hit.
0: They reset that room, which was a good thing.
1: The offensive line, you didn't lose McGovern. You didn't lose your center when we all thought that was trending that way.
0: We all thought they were going to lose 2 parts of the interior, and they only lose 1.
1: The safety room, we'll see about that.

0: I'm really excited about C.J. Gardner-Johnson.
1: Hang on. You said the question, though, of did they get worse? No. No, they did not.
0: Yeah.
1: Because the safeties next to Cole Bishop last year were, what, Taylor Rapp, who was awful.
0: Yeah, that quickly unraveled fast. Poyer for a little
1: while. You had to turn back to Jordan Poyer to be the starting safety.
0: Yeah.
1: Which, I don't know if that's even fair to him.
0: It's not. It is what it is, but it's not.
1: So, a fresh body in there is going to make it better regardless. Because what happened with Poyer, his greatest contribution was unlocking Bishop.
0: Mm-hmm.
1: And helping him hit into being a consistent starting figure. Corner, I would say you probably got better. If only because Hairston should be healthy enough to play now.
0: And then the depth is arguably going to be much better depth with Igbinosun.
1: Igbinosun, which you look back on their depth chart, you actually can kind of understand why they needed to take one in the second round.
0: It was frustrating at the time. I still don't love the value of it. But also, they don't talk about Igbinosun like he's going to be like a depth corner. They talk about him like he's going to be competing with Maxwell Hairston.
1: Which would probably say more about the first round pick of a couple years ago than the second round pick made this past year. But the rest of the corner depth chart looks like this after Igbinosun. Toriano Pride, Ta'Cory Couch, Jordan Dunbar.
0: They needed to do it.
1: They needed to do it. As a matter of fact, I might think you're probably not done there either.
0: Oh, in camp. If something's not working.
1: Right.
0: Yeah,
1: I can see that too. Or, you know, like after preseason, if somebody gets cut, the Bills might take a stab at the corner room.
0: Yeah, I could absolutely see that. But
1: then C.J. Gardner-Johnson, is he starting at safety? Is he not? If he's not, all of a sudden, that's a huge depth piece for your corners. Who could play inside and outside.
0: Mm-hmm.
1: And if Gardner-Johnson is not starting at safety, is it because someone took the position? That would also have to be the key concept of that.
0: Right. Is Jalen Kilgore this year's Deion Walker?
1: Right.
0: Where just immediately he's going to be a starter, guys.
1: You
0: can't stop him.
1: Is Geno Stone the smart signing that they'd been looking for at safety for years?
0: 3 years. Because remember, Taylor Rapp is also one of those guys.
1: And
0: where,
1: then,
0: guys, he's going to be the heir apparent to one of Micah Hyde, Jordan Poyer.
1: And then there's Derek Forrest and the guy from Kansas City that I already forgot that they cut in season. Like,
0: yeah. They've had a lot of those.
1: They've had a lot of stabs at trying to replace DeMar Hamlin and have not.
0: It's all failed. But I still, to the main point, though, we got to hit a break here. They haven't gotten worse in any position group. The one thing they changed is the head coach, and arguably changed him because of the defense and the defensive scheme. So if that's even just a little bit better, that might be just enough. Those one or two plays late in these seasons to get him to Super Bowl. Past that, I don't know, right? That's where you get to the Rams of the world and the Eagles of the world. I don't know. But I'm at a point, just get to the Super Bowl, get to the game, and let's see what happens. 803-0550, the number to call. We'll be right back after a quick timeout. Zach Jones, Derek Kramer on the Northtown Automotive X Point Show on WGR.
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5: About a minute left here. Hour number one, the Norton Automotive Extra Point Show. He's Zach Jones over there. I'm Derek Kramer.
6: Howdy.
5: The duo is back.
6: How we doing?
5: And now I get to ask you some questions.
6: Mm-hmm.
5: You think Peyton Krebs got overpaid at $4.5 per year?
6: No, but I did like Elliot Friedman's little gaffe where, what was it, 3.5?
5: What a typo.
6: Really enjoyed that because I was like, 3.5? Yeah, baby.
5: Yeah, no, like we're kind of like celebrating a little bit, and then it's, oh, my bad, it's 4.5. Bad time to have a typo. You think?
6: You think, bud?
5: You think?
6: No, I was cool with that. He was, what, the last guy to go to arbitration, or he was last
5: He would have been the last arbitration hearing.
6: They got
5: Those
6: that,
5: will start next week.
6: Yeah, they got that done out of the way, perfect. The 4.5, it looks way worse a couple of years ago, right?
5: Yes.
6: It's a guy you don't really even know where he's going to – him and Malenstein both. You don't really know where they're going to fit in the lineup, but with the cap going up, that might end up being the normal bottom six forward money. That might become very standard. And so, ultimately, I'm fine with it. But I enjoyed the little typo from Elliott.
5: He only gets a 17 no move at the last 2 years of his contract. So, you know, there's still ways that you can have flexibility if it doesn't pan out right away, too.
6: There you go.
5: But there's also more hockey questions I have to ask you. You've been away for a little bit. and we can get to more of that and other stuff coming up next.
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1: Mike Shope here. I'm still taking the stairs two at a time most days. Didn't even clock it. 2.5 years ago, I would have felt every step, but 30 pounds off at that time actually felt really good. Not just a number on the scale either, a body that stopped arguing with me. Then Paige at Awaken 180 told me a pretty big update. Awaken 180 clients have now crossed 1 million pounds lost. 1 million pounds. I didn't hear some corporate milestone in that. I heard my 30 pounds stacked in with everybody else's. Feels really good. 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Somebody finishing week one thinking, this is a program I can manage. And that's not one success story. It's thousands of people who stopped waiting and got started. And the number is still climbing. 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Why wait? Do what I did. Make this summer yours. 1 million pounds down and counting. 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
4: 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Zach Jones, Derek Kramer here in the Northtown Automotive Extra Point Show. Also, big news for me, I'm breaking in new glasses.
5: Do they?
4: They work. I needed a new prescription. So that's what I mean by I'm breaking
6: them
4: in.
6: How long have you been going without the right prescription?
4: I've done that. Just the eyes get worse. It's been a little while since I've gone.
6: Getting worried.
4: But this happens every time for like at least a day, day and a half. I have to like kind of break them in and everything feels kind of weird. And I have glasses for distances. I can see up close. I can't see distances. And like any time like I'm looking normally where I would, it almost takes a second for my eyes to adjust. And I'm not liking this at all. I am not liking it one bit. It's how I ended my vacation was getting my glasses. I got the text while I was driving back from Syracuse. I was like, oh, perfect. Great. Let's go do that real quick.
6: Great. So it's kind of funny because Bulldog was talking about his glasses issues sometimes last week. And mm-hmm. I'm like, what's up with that chair and glasses problems?
4: You know, it is what it is.
6: You nerds.
4: Well, Tim Graham sits here after me. I don't think he has glasses.
6: Now I got to ask him.
4: Yeah. Me, Mike, and Chris all have glasses.
6: Yep.
4: So that's that entire show.
6: Jeremy does.
4: I think Jeremy does. I don't think Joe
6: does. Joe
4: does
6: not. Oddly enough, I do. I choose to wear contacts instead.
4: Yep. You decide to do that craziness.
6: I poke my eye every morning. Hey,
4: I can't do that.
6: You know what? There's no better way to wake up. The best part of waking up is poking your eye.
4: I guess that's true. I'd rather splash cold water on my face or get in the shower than poke my eye. But to each their own.
6: No, I'm just thinking about all those stupid Folgers meme.
4: We all have facial hair. So I guess that's that. Okay, yeah.
7: All right, we're manly. We got facial hair.
4: I only keep it because I look like a child when I shave it. I mean, it's true for many people.
6: I actually
4: when you don't have facial hair, you look much younger.
6: The facial hair that I have,
4: mm-hmm.
6: mostly because it's a direct indication of how busy I am.
4: Oh, yeah, okay.
6: But it will get to a point where it is unforgivably itchy and I cannot take it anymore. And it doesn't take long. It's like usually a week. And I'm like scratching my face at a constant basis. We're getting near that point right now.
4: Mm-hmm.
6: But it is a direct indicator of how busy I am and how much of a life I don't have.
4: Right. I will forget. I don't have the time.
6: It's a direct correlation. It's okay. So Derek's cooked right now. Mm-hmm. Why? Because he's got a fuzzy face.
4: I get them.
6: Yeah.
4: Okay.
6: I would love to not have this constantly growing in. You mentioned like how baby face you look. And I say, don't get self-conscious about that.
4: No, it's totally how I feel.
6: But also, it's do what you like to do there, Zachary.
4: And I've debated it quite often. I've just, like, if I have a long weekend and I won't necessarily have to see people if I hate it, just, like, shave it all off.
6: Do you like having it there right now?
4: Yeah, it's fine. It's fine for right now.
6: Okay.
4: It's fine.
6: Is it a look you like?
4: 6 out of 10.
6: That's better than half.
4: That's what I'm saying. Like, it's fine. It is. I have this look all the time. 6 out of 10.
6: The
4: fine.
6: Mundane life of America.
4: Yeah,
6: the
4: mundane life. I have my beard. It's fine.
6: It's tolerable.
4: All right, you had more hockey questions for me. What else we got?
6: Yes, I did. So let's get into that sort of stuff. So it's kind of funny. It's the more things change, the more they stay the same. You leave and come back. And so when you left, there were Connor Hellebuck rumors. And now you come back and there's more Connor Hellebuck rumors.
4: Yeah, they're still there. Yeah,
6: it hasn't gone away. I'm getting to a point where I like irritatedly, I'm like, somebody do something. Get the deal done over the goal line because I'm getting mad at seeing more reports and rumors and nothing happening. Because it's like, okay, it's clear. All you guys want to get this done. Can we just do it now? But it's also my fault mm-hmm. because I've now suspected that this deal won't get done during the summer. It will be when everyone's back for training camp.
4: Oh, so you think it'll be a super late?
6: So I put a pox on myself for thinking it's going to be a different timeline, only to learn I can't tolerate it. So it's my fault.
4: I'm in a weird spot with Hellebuck.

0: I'd love to add him. I was never the biggest fan, though.
1: Oh, it's a luxury add. Don't get me wrong.
0: I was never the biggest fan of the goalie addition. I always wanted the forward. They went more defenseman, but I get it when you lost Bo Byram as well. I understand that. They're going to put a lot of faith in the young guys, so I did want that safety – essentially that safety blanket for the young forward core to have a Vezina-winning goalie who hopefully is not on the downspin of his career. I know he had, you know, arguably a career-worst year, but there were still signs of like, all right, Connor Hellebuck is still there. And if he plays with Alex Lyon, he's not playing 60 games a year in the regular season, that could really work out for him. That could really be a boost to the later stages of his career. And then free agency passed. And the no-trade protections, not full no-trade protections, but no-trade protections were put in for Ukko-Pekka Luukkonen. And I think Ryan McLeod was another one of those guys that we were talking about with that. And now I saw David Pagnotta that you know, he still thinks that this is likely. I saw that there was a Winnipeg reporter that thinks it's like 95% likely and that Buffalo makes the most sense. My issue now is, okay, who are the Sabres trading them that makes sense? Like, they were already looking for a number two center. It's kind of Ryan McLeod. They probably want a young player. Roddy Mirka made a ton of sense after Daxon Rudolph was traded, after Daxon Rudolph was drafted. And then they're probably going to need a goalie. Ukko-Pekka Luukkonen made a ton of sense there. He's been pretty good. You don't have to play him 50, 60 games, but they brought in a backup goalie on a pretty hefty price. So a lot of it was starting to make sense of, yeah, Hellebuck's going to leave, but then certain deadlines were hit, and now I don't really know who they would even add. Would they want to add Alex Lyon?
1: Ukko-Pekka Luukkonen made sense for the Sabres to deal. I think signing Stuart Skinner to that contract kind of makes that a bit of a, I guess I'd call it an additional reason if Luukkonen would have Winnipeg on the NTC.
0: I'm not actually the full starter.
1: I'm not
0: here.
1: The guy.
0: We're splitting it.
1: Yeah.
0: No, absolutely.
1: I'm not the guy for another player that's trying to revitalize his starting career as an NHL goaltender. No, I'd want you to put me somewhere else because I have the ability to say no because Winnipeg's already not a good destination when they're good.
0: Right. They kind of have. They're almost like the Canadian Columbus, where it always seems like you might have two or three great years. Eventually, everyone will want out.
1: Or, and stop me if you heard this before, Buffalo. Before this year.
0: I should pause, though, on everyone will want out. It literally is just they can't add anybody else. Shifley's been there. Connor's been there. Hellebuck's been there. Morrissey's been there. They just can't get more to get over the hump.
1: They can't acquire more. Yeah. And it's oftentimes kind of tough to see Winnipeg trade for a player that has a no move.
0: Yeah.
1: Because it's a tough location. It really is. It's unfortunate.
0: It has made this very difficult.
1: And now, and again, the main reason I think, and you've said it, you put this in my head enough that I'm really there to where I've really started to grow on it, which is it signifies the end of Kevin Cheveldayoff's run if he trades Connor Hellebuck. And until the goalie puts more pressure on the front office publicly, I don't see the need to get it done if I'm Cheveldayoff. I can try to run it back one more year and maybe trade him at the deadline instead.
0: Right. If we're bad, I'll trade him at the deadline, and that will be the end. And maybe for half a season, I can convince the owner.
1: I can at least try to get one more run at this and try to keep my long-term stay on this. Viggo Bjork looks like he's ready to go. My 8th overall pick. Totally justified in why I held out on Buffalo there.
0: Yep. The
1: selection that Winnipeg makes suddenly is ready to go? Okay. That's a win. And Bjork was a player that a lot of people were looking at as like the next forward outside of McKenna. And it's like, it's McKenna, Stenberg, but Bjork's going to surprise somebody.
0: Swedish Zach Benson.
1: Dogging him. All right, so he's going to get his 9, and he might be able to just play in Manitoba instead. Or he might stick in the NHL right away. But he's not overseas. That's a young player on a team that desperately needs one. And I haven't had to trade Hellebuck to do it. And maybe he adds more depth to the 3 players that were actually good last year in Connor, Shifley, and Morrissey. Winnipeg, I feel like they should be wanting to drag their feet as much as possible. But the longer they do it, the worse the return will get. They had their best deal lined up for them at the NHL draft. They did not take it. And because it's a medicine that you'd have to take, and assume that Connor, Morrissey, or Scheifele in any combination storms into your office after you trade Hellebuck, unless they have the pressure put on them, I'm not bothering if I'm Winnipeg. I'm not bothering to do it unless the goalie demands it publicly.
0: See, and I think this is where it gets weird, is because I think the Sabres are maybe in the same mindset of, that's fine. We'll roll back with Ukko-Pekka Luukkonen and Alex Lyon.
1: The Sabres have more leverage than Winnipeg does. That's the thing.
0: And the Sabres, some fans don't. I'm leery about it, but they really love their young talent. Yuri Kulik is a complete wild card, right? Like, he is maybe the wild card. But Helenius, how great his end of the season was. Austlund, right? Like, we've talked about these guys endlessly. So you have two teams that are kind of sitting there going, I'm not desperate. I can just hang out. And that's where I think you're absolutely right. It has to be the player. It has to be Hellebuck going, no, I'm done. Get me out of here, and I want to go to Buffalo.
1: And it has to be public pressure. It's not something that he can ask for behind closed doors at this point. It has to be very public. It has to get ugly. It has to be Dylan Larkin, but it makes sense.
0: Yeah, Larkin also didn't move.
1: Yeah, no, and more on that in a moment. But it has to be something where there's a public demand, like, trade me to Buffalo or Carolina or even Jersey, because they're a talented team that just needs a goaltender. And I need it to be get done. And I'm going to say, I want out of Winnipeg. He doesn't even have to say where. He just has to say it out loud. But Winnipeg, there's probably an unwillingness to actually get the deal done. Buffalo has all the leverage. We don't need to do this. It's a luxury. It's a damn good luxury, but it's a luxury nonetheless. So I don't need to move my guys. Why would I give in to your demands? You first asked for Zach Benson. How dare you?
0: Oh, I forgot about that one.
1: No, right. People don't forget.
0: It's a good start, and you got to pull it down. Yeah. Although it seems like Cheveldayoff kind of didn't.
1: No, like, he said, I want to pick at 4 and 8. Yeah. Okay, toddler, you can stand in the aisle holding your breath.
0: But that is also...
1: I'm not giving into that demand. Get out of here.
0: That is also, though, a GM, and whether it's right or wrong, I think this is the case, though. It's a GM that knows, if Hellebuck goes, I have to get the world for him. Because if I don't, it's over. And I don't get to reap the benefits of, you know, adding a first-round pick and a prospect. I'm probably out of a job by the deadline.
1: That's where it is. I don't get to keep my job.
0: Mm-hmm.
1: That's really the only motivation at that point. It's not about what you can do with the team afterward. It's, if I don't get a good return for Hellebuck, I'm out on my tuchus.
0: And that's always the tough thing for, I think, fans and the team. There's that disconnect. And there's always going to be. Like, I'm not saying this is right or wrong. Like, this is always what it's going to be. Fans are with the team 24/7, 365. So for us, we're like, yeah, go get the prospects. We'll be good in 2 or 3 years. But a GM can sit there and go, cool, I got you the prospects. I'm going to get fired this year. I don't get the guys in 2 years.
1: Congrats to the other guy.
0: And look, we'd all love for GMs to willingly, coaches, GMs, whoever, fall on their sword. You know, for the greater, it's not going to happen. It's not going to happen. That is what it is. That's why a lot of these GMs have to hit the rebuild right the first time. Because you maybe won't get a second chance at it. You won't. You hope you do well enough that you can sort of retool on the fly, kind of rebuild as you go, maybe make a few savvy moves here or there, and you picked up multiple first-round picks, and you can go from there. But most of these GMs don't get that second run. And so this is where, for Cheveldayoff, you know, we're also all talking as well, even before a lot of the trade rumblings got hot and heavy, is the return for a goalie ever all that good? The answer is no.
1: No, not really. It's actually kind of a big deal when they land you a first-round pick, remember? Martin Jones and Robin Lehner in the same draft get traded for first-round picks. And it's a big deal.
0: Mm-hmm.
1: All of a sudden, oh my God, you paid what for a goalie? That's relatively, for those two, it was unproven, but it's also why goalies don't move. You hold on to them until the bitter end, typically. Bitter being the term. It is very often an unfortunate thing. Columbus does it with Bobrovsky.
0: Yeah. Oh, yeah. Columbus does it multiple times, actually. Columbus does it with a few guys.
1: With a few of their guys. But that's the one where you know he wants to go on the move, and Columbus goes, we have to hold on here. Because the return for a goalie on a rental is going to be dismal. Probably. Oh, and we're trying to make the playoffs. And then he goes to Florida. It's an awful contract to start. But Bobrovsky eventually does win two cups. But at the beginning with Florida, that's an albatross.
0: It does eventually work, but yeah, you're right. To start, it is not a good decision.
1: Carey Price. Yeah, it's when I bad. Say the bitter end.
0: Oh.
1: His career, he gets one Stanley Cup run out of it that they lose, and then it's over.
0: Yeah, Price's entire career is kind of, oh, I'm on like the worst era of Montreal hockey. And I happen to be maybe one of their better goalies.
1: But he makes it but he makes the best of it.
0: Yeah.
1: Most of his career, he is a very good goaltender who goes through playoff dramas left and right.
0: Mm-hmm. Especially early in his career.
1: But then it's over. It's kind of hard if I'm Winnipeg to get rid of this goaltender because I have to look at this era as it's over. And that can mean that I'm out of a job. It could mean I'm starting over. And the core that I built failed. And I would imagine it's really hard for a person to willingly admit that defeat unless it is forced upon him.
0: Especially to, this is specifically for Winnipeg. It's a year after a President's Trophy. And they did win a playoff round in that President's Trophy season. Like they had some success.
2: I mean, it shouldn't have come down to what it did in that first round, but
0: I know. Believe me, I agree. But like that's the thing. It's going to be tough to tell a team, realistically, a year after winning the President's Trophy, yeah, we're tearing it all down. We're waving the white flag. Like that. It's even hard to sell to a fan base, even though you can. Almost always sell to fan bases in hockey, in baseball. The prospects are coming, right? We got, look at the young core. Watch AAA or the AHL. Like look at all of this. It's much easier to sell. That would be really difficult for Winnipeg. So I can understand them dragging their feet. I even said it when the Benson stuff came out. I get it. Like that's where you start and you bring it down. Chevalier seems to have not really brought it down all that much. There also isn't like a bidding war for Hellebuck. We all kind of were like waiting for the bidding war to start, and it never did. Carolina had their moment in the sun. New Jersey, it felt like, was like maybe going to do it the day that they entered the race. That never happens. San Jose might be involved somewhat in the shadows. We don't really know.
1: But that's will Hellebuck wave for a team that hasn't quite yet broken through.
0: Mm-hmm.
1: Buffalo can at least say that they now have.
0: Yeah. In reality, though, it looks like it's just Buffalo. It's Buffalo and Winnipeg staring at each other, seeing which one blinks first.
1: And that's where it is of like, there's leverage. Like, I still think Winnipeg still has no leverage. But Buffalo's still the only team in the market, so Winnipeg's going to demand the world. That's where their perceived leverage should be. Buffalo, it's a more of a luxury ad and one that they don't necessarily need to do, and they could be confident walking in with the goaltending tandem for next season. The player that can change, the factor that can change this is the player. Hellebuck has to make it public if it's going to happen at this point, I think. Because then that puts pressure on Winnipeg that they don't feel that they have. The Sabres have no pressure. Winnipeg's trying to leverage them. The Sabres don't need to listen to it. If Winnipeg suddenly has to get a diminished return because they're told to, changes the game. All of a sudden, Buffalo, the only perceived buyer who doesn't want to pay the king's ransom, then all of a sudden it's reduced down to the Jack's ransom, the prince's ransom. It's not as much anymore.
0: No, and then to kind of wrap this up, your original point, if it's a deal at training camp, it won't be a massive move. I mean, it'll be a massive move in the sense of, oh, Connor Hellebuck's now with Buffalo.
1: It's not the return that they would have wanted because the player would have put the pressure on.
0: I hope that happens. Really, I want it to happen just because it felt like we were in for such a fun offseason with the Sabres. And there were moments, right? The fourth over, we'll always have the fourth overall night pick or the trade.
1: The Zellweger trade.
0: We'll always have that stuff.
1: But also the Zellweger trade, mm-hmm. It's almost a precursor to what should be.
0: Yeah.
1: The excitement after that trade is, oh my God, Buffalo's like really up in this on the arms race.
0: Everything leading up to the draft was so fun. It was exciting.
1: It's the Sabres' turn.
0: Yeah. So I hope something happens that we can all kind of put an exclamation point on the offseason and really put a, ultimately it would actually be a cap to what was a wonderful season by the Sabres. you know, really bringing the city back into loving them and embracing them. Everything with the playoffs was so much fun. The last month or so of the season was a joyride because it was just, you know, they're in. We're just waiting for the official announcement. Oh, we're going to win the division. This is incredible. It would really put, I think, an exclamation point on that as they go into the next season.
1: It would put an exclamation point on what I still think is a good off season.
0: It's not bad by any means.
1: It's not bad. It's disappointing, maybe.
0: Yes.
1: And I feel like it could be both. It could still be a disappointing off season that there's no major additions, but it's not a out of a lack of trying. The reports on Hellebuck at the draft. But you also took three players that were not going to sign anything long term, and you flipped them all for assets that actually end up being very valuable for the team's long term future. You move from 27 to 20 via Kesselring. That gets you Morozov, one of the last players on the Sabres list of guys that they wanted to draft in the first round.
0: Was that in the embedded last night?
1: It was.
0: I gotta watch that. I enjoy the draft.
1: But also, it's the last player that a lot of fans kind of like familiarize themselves with.
0: I knew Morozov when they were picking at 27,
1: but that was a pipe dream still.
0: Yeah, it was like they like him if he's there.
1: Really nice
0: him.
1: If he's there.
0: When they got 20, it was all right. It's gonna be Morozov.
1: It's probably gonna be Morozov or Novotny.
0: Yeah.
1: And then you end up getting the number 4 overall pick by moving a player that I still think agent shenanigans played a major factor here, but he got his payday. And he's the number 1 defenseman now in Chicago. He gets what he wants. The Sabres got something as well. Really dang good return. Oh, and Jordan Greenway's cap space frees up, so it gets everyone excited again.
0: It's all about the excitement. We haven't really necessarily had like the big moment, though. That's the frustration.
1: Well, hang on. Let me give you a little bit more on that excitement, Zach. And not necessarily excitement, but I guess the overall scope of things. But before that, you know, wrapping it up with, then there's Alex Tuch. Can you keep him? Will you keep him? The money freed up. All of a sudden, you can. It's something that is possible now. No, Buffalo makes a push late, but it sounded like Tuch was already out the door.
0: Mm-hmm.
1: And that's fine. That is your right. But Zach, in order to get the rest of the offseason done, they did need that $4 million that they shipped off.
0: Yes, they did.
1: Their current cap space is 5.1.
0: Yeah.
1: So they would not have gotten everything else done, which was obtain and sign Zellweger. You retain Krebs. I mean, Malenstein was done before any of this happened.
0: But you're able to bring back key depth pieces.
1: You're bringing back. You chose the depth of the team instead of the top end of it,
0: mm-hmm.
1: And ultimately that is what it is at this point. Can you free up some more cap space? Yeah, you could. Outside of the rumors of being in on Hellebuck, is there any left that you need that money for? No,
0: not really.
1: No, this might be the group they go forward with. I'm comfortable with it. I know many people will be disappointed in that. But it is still a good offseason, even if a little disappointing in one aspect.
0: Yeah, I'm comfortable with it. I'm not thrilled. Honestly, it's because for two seasons we've sort of been wanting them to add a top six forward, both with Adams last year.
1: Mm-hmm.
0: Doan ultimately counts to that, but not really at the time.
1: We didn't see that coming.
0: And then this year with Yarmo. And right, there is still stuff that can be done. The rumors won't stop. They will have to move out, obviously, though, some players that you brought up, the cap space they have left. You know, Hellebuck's contract is $8.5 million per year, and they're going to still need some room to make just their daily transactions that they will do during the season.
1: Which trading Luukkonen will get the cap space alone needed to get mm-hmm. Hellebuck. Because you also want to do it as a service to the player. Connor right. Hellebuck's coming in. Sorry, UPL, you're not starting. Therefore, we're going to try to get you somewhere where you can.
0: Right.
1: Even
0: if the Skinner contract at Winnipeg kind of points to
1: even not Winnipeg. I could ship you to Winnipeg or somewhere else. I need to free up that cap space anyway.
0: Yeah.
1: And then, hey, they need a forward. Okay, guess what? Cap space for the rest of the season is there. Done. So the Hellebuck trade is the only thing, I guess, that is missing at this point. And even if it doesn't happen, Zach, everyone's struggled with it. While you were gone, the morning show put lines together.
0: Oh, yeah. I don't know where I'm putting... Before he was signed, I didn't know where I was putting Krebs. Now he is signed. I don't know where I'm putting Krebs.
1: Well, now he's signed at 4.5. They're not taking him out.
0: What did I say with Malenstein? When he's, what was he at? 3 point something?
1: It's 2.9.
0: 2.9. Thank you. I mean, I was sitting there like, I mean, they just signed into an extension. He's not going to be the extra forward, is he? Like, they're going to put him somewhere. Krebs now, I'm sitting there going, over four. Like, they're going to put him some. I don't know.
1: Honestly, it might be Carrick.
0: Could be Carrick. You know,
1: it could be Kulik.
0: They have a – Kulik is – they talk about him so positively, but I also sit here and go, Kulik are you really going to throw him into the fire a year after not playing hockey and he's still under 24 years old?
1: But also,
0: are we
1: if
0: sure
1: he forces,
0: you're going to do that?
1: If he forces the issue at training camp, though,
0: yeah.
1: Now what?
0: Yeah.
1: Which is why I think training camp is when the Hellebuck deal gets done in addition, because somebody's going to force the issue at the forward core. And you now have a surplus.
0: You have a now we sort of have an idea.
1: Now you have now we have a problem we need to get taken care of. We have a surplus. Somebody's going to go on waivers that shouldn't, and we're going to lose them for nothing. Oh, Winnipeg still might be trading Connor Hellebuck. Hey, let's talk about that again. Hey, how was the cottage? Like,
0: we're back.
1: We're back.
0: Also, was it Frank Saravelli that that he tweeted out the cottage pick, like,
1: yeah,
0: almost immediately before we had offer sheets.
1: Mm-hmm.
0: What a miss. What a miss, buddy.
1: I mean, look.
0: What a miss.
1: You try to get to the cottage no matter what.
0: I know vacation time is planned out. I totally get it. But
1: the season is calling.
0: Ugh.
1: And yet the Sabres yesterday, they did, like, three things.
0: Right, some hirings and then
1: they
0: some
1: get Krebs.
0: Yeah.
1: They do a minor league trade, which I got to troll everyone with. The Sabres made a trade. No, not that one.
0: Oh, isn't that the best?
1: And then bring in John Davidson. So, like, they were busy yesterday.
0: They were busy yesterday.
1: So the cottage season has yet to call to the Buffalo Sabres.
0: The best thing so far in the offseason is Leo Carlson. The best thing is everyone starting to wrap it up and Philly goes, we want him.
1: That's
0: 18
1: right.
0: million a year.
1: That saga does close when you... Oh my God, that whole saga happens. Yeah, that whole saga happens when you're relatively gone.
0: It's like day one of me leaving.
1: Yep.
0: And I see that and I'm like, ah, let's go, baby.
1: Yep.
0: Because I was still in the mood to like kind of work. So I still tweeted out and like somewhat gave my thoughts, but I was also like, I'm shutting down for a little
1: bit.
0: Right.
1: I do believe it happened on a Saturday.
0: It did. And I
1: because it closed on that Friday, which was 6 days, not seven after.
0: Yeah. I left like a
1: super villain. Oh my God. You left when the Leo Carlson thing happened.
0: And I loved it for Philly because I was like, he's not worth $18 million a year. But you know what? Go for it. Make Anaheim blink. And then Anaheim was like, we need him back.
1: Yeah, it was a malice sign. And you know what? We could talk a little bit more about that. We got to get to a break.
0: We got that. We've got soccer coming up. And then I also have a horror story from that trip very early on, right around the time Leo Carlson gets the offer sheet. So we'll do that when we come back. 803-0550, the number to call if you want to join. This is WGR.
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3: So we've got soccer today. We've got the semifinals beginning for the World Cup. Today it is France and Spain. That's at 3 o'clock tomorrow. Argentina and England. Big news for yours truly, Zach Jones. I can win the work pool if England just beats Argentina. Cool. Did not know that the numbers were working out in my favor that way.
4: Funny, a week ago it was Joe Calley that was the heavy favorite.
3: He was the heavy favorite. Things happened. We got the text last
4: Norway
3: night.
4: Norway and Morocco both losing in the semis.
3: Not great.
4: Put them down.
3: Not ideal, but we got the text last night from Sneaky Joe, the winning scenarios, and literally the easiest one is me. If England beats Argentina, I win.
4: You'll have collected enough points that
3: It's
4: over?
3: My max totaling is like 35, and like the next closest maybe is 32.
4: And basically you need a team to just collect those points just to get that done.
3: Right.
4: Look at that, the ease, getting it done for you.
3: You know, hey, honestly, big. Egypt had to deal with the devil magic from Argentina first. Didn't go well for them. I was driving around in South Carolina when that happened. I noticed it because we were getting gas. Egypt's up 2-0. Babe, got to take the wheel. We've got like 15 minutes left. I've got to see how this ends. Girlfriend lovingly takes the wheel. Perfect. She's also kind of like locked in for this. She's like, why are you so into this? And I'm like, honestly, multiple reasons. Mainly, this would be one of the coolest upsets ever. 15 real minutes later, it's 2-2. It ends, not in extra time, not in penalties, in regular time, 3-2, Argentina. I was floored. I felt so bad that
4: Give me back the wheel.
3: I had burned Egypt so poorly. It literally, we were not on the thruway yet, and I literally told my pullover, I'll start driving again. She goes, what happened? I'm like, they lost. Literally, they lost. I'll take over again. So I was made fun of for about an hour.
4: All right, so speaking of driving, you had a horror story.
3: I did. Not that.
4: Not that.
3: This is not that.
4: I wanted to make sure that we clarify this.
3: No, I've actually come to enjoy road trips. My girlfriend did it a lot growing up, so our vacations together have, for the most part, been road trips. And we did this one to go see my buddy in Washington, D.C. Also did some sightseeing. We went to go see her sister and her boyfriend down in South Carolina in Charleston, which is a beautiful city. Really, really enjoyed going down there. But we did more of a road trip just around the South. And kind of check some stuff out. I got barbecue from North Carolina, which was delightful. Cookout is a fast food restaurant in the South. Go. It's super cheap. And you can have a quesadilla, a corn dog, or a taco in a bag as a side. It's unbelievable. Really, really good
4: food. As a side?
3: Yeah, it's unbelievable.
4: Man, we got a problem here.
3: But we started this bad boy off by going to an observatory in West Virginia.
4: Okay.
3: Girlfriend wanted to go. It's totally fine. It's, for the most part, on our way. And so we'll go do that. The only issue was, and we had found this out the day before, hey, because it's got this certain telescope, cell phones are not allowed. There's really no service around there. It's a really nice complex, but there's no cell phone service.
4: Okay.
3: You're kind of in a dark zone. I think they said it was like around like 10 miles is like sort of this radius where like the signal just gets worse and worse and worse until like you have none when you get there. And we're like, okay, well, here, we're in a state we don't know and we're in the mountains. Let's take pictures of our route because we're using our phones for the GPS. All right, cool, perfect. Because in our heads, it'll just be maybe about 25, 30 minutes of no signal. We'll eventually get it back, and we'll be all set, and we'll start on moving towards Virginia and then North Carolina, where you're going to wrap up the night. 2.5

0: 2.5 hours later, we finally get signal back.
1: What?
0: 2.5 hours later, the rest of the West Virginia trip, we did not. And this is not just because we were in the mountains. Like, that makes complete sense to me. Even in these little towns, we did not have signal. And so,
1: how do you live in a little town with no signal like that?
0: It was tough. It was mainly just us. Like, I mean, if you're there, you probably have the certain cell phone service you need, all that stuff.
1: Anyway, continue.
0: But it was 2.5 hours, and this wasn't a map. If we had to read a map, that's one thing. It was literally just step-by-step directions from your phone of, like, where your turns are going to be.
1: Oh.
0: And us trying to make sure we figure it out.
1: This is a niche one I'm going to hit with this. So you mean like the old MapQuest?
0: MapQuest, yes. Absolutely. And so we're trying to do that. And for the most part, that's fine. However, sprinkled in all of this is also a torrential rainpour or a downpour.
1: Oh.
0: Into West Virginia, Virginia. So that was a super. And honestly, though, that was the only problem we've had.
1: I'd be muttering, cursing the entire time.
0: That was really, though, the only problem we had. We didn't have too much traffic. Even in Washington, we ended up taking like most of public transport down there, which was very easy to use, so we didn't have to pay a ton for parking. Charleston is the slowest moving big, quote unquote, big city. I'm saying big city because it's the largest city in South Carolina. It's not a huge population by any means, but it's the slowest moving big city I've ever been in. Like, everyone is just kind of hanging out. It's very old timey, great. Like, it really were no problems. It was that little bit, the first day of traveling, where we're like, this is a terrible start.
1: And Egypt lost.
0: That was later on, though. But for soccer, though, I have really been loving the World Cup. I do, though. It's so much like the NCAA tournament like this for me. I already missed the group stage. Much like for the NCAA tournament, you get to like the second or third weekend. Like when we're at the Elite Eight and the Final Four and it's the best teams. Like, here we go. But you lament the loss of, yeah, but the round of 64. Like, I miss my Loyola Chicago's. Where's my Hawaii? Like, cool, North Carolina's here. Great. It's sort of the same here.
1: Cabo Verde, come back.
0: Where's my Cabo Verde? Like, great, I have 1, 2, 3, 4 in the semifinals. Exactly how it should work out. But where are my babies? Where are the loves babies of my life? I miss when we had 3 games a day and the storylines were all just developing. Like, now we sort of have it. France, to this point, looks like easily the best team in the tournament. Their attack is ruthless. They have so many options defensively. They are very sound. And even if they're not great in the first half, it literally is just a matter of time before somebody breaks the opposition open.
1: And they have

0: Azteca and all that. That was wonderful. Spain, great midfield. Lamine Yamal's awesome. They're finishing not the best. Very excited for the game against France today. And then Argentina is messy. And they're starting to get a little bit help around the rest of the roster. But I will say, like, my biggest takeaway from Argentina is every one of their games are must-watch TV. Every one of them. The game against Cabo Verde was a classic in Miami. Their game against Egypt also kind of turns out to be a classic because they're down 2-0 and they have to make the run to get back into it. They are just a thrill ride to watch. And so, like, that alone is super fun. But we're down to the final four. It is what it is. I am going to miss this dearly. We will, though, have a lot going on this weekend. We're going to have the semifinals today and Wednesday. And then we're going to have the bronze medal game, the third place game, on Saturday. The final will be on Sunday. Also on Sunday, we'll be wrapping up the Open Championship at Royal Birkdale. We have our final Open of the season in golf, and every golfer seems to be acting like they have real problems in their life. Scottie Scheffler today. How much legacy motivates him? Quote, I don't really play for a place in history. This is going to be a little morbid, but at the end of the day, I'm going to live my life, and when it ends, I'm going somewhere else, and I'm not going to be here anymore. You're thinking, that's tough, man.
1: What in the Devin Cooley quotes is that from Scottie Scheffler?
0: Don't worry, Rory McIlroy. When asked about his legacy, quote, I'll be dead. I don't think I'll be seeing what people say about me. I'll be 6 feet under. Yeah, I don't care. What is happening, guys? Like, are they technically right? Kinda.
1: Are golfers okay?
0: But boy, like,
1: we're
0: wrapping up the open season. They're all like, I don't know, man, we're going to die. It is what it is, dude. I make millions playing a game. I don't know. It's weird. And, like, I kind of love, like, the different ideas about legacy because there are some that care about it too much.
1: Yes.
0: No doubt. There's also this where it's like, are you okay?
1: Hang on. You might hear about your legacy while you're still upright. You might retire from golf at a certain age, and you will hear about it.
0: You almost definitely will hear about your legacy.
1: I would hope so.
0: It's just, I thought
1: either that or we see like the greatest 80-year-old on the golf course of all time.
0: I thought those quotes were AI. Like, I had to actually listen to them. Like, oh, they're dead serious. Okay. Are we okay? Like,
1: Are golfers okay?
0: I think what kills me.
1: Always checking on your people, by the way.
0: But I think what kills me with Rory there is it's not that long ago he won the Masters and, like, I mean, tears. And, like, he talked about that weight being lifted off his back. Now all of a sudden he's like, we're good. I'm going to die.
1: Did he peak?
0: Maybe.
1: And, like, mentally he's just like, whatever?
0: Honestly, probably. I could totally – that was the conversation around Rory when he did win the Masters. It was either he's going to go on a run here that is near unprecedented because the weight is lifted off him and he's already been very good in these majors, just couldn't finish, or it's he's completed what he needed to. He's good.
1: He did the last thing that he needed to do, really.
0: With that being said, though, he did go on to win the next Masters. He's back-to-back Masters champion.
1: While having this interesting approach.
0: Maybe somewhat healthier for some of these guys hear me out. Because for some of these guys, it would eat them alive, their legacy. So maybe for some of them, it does have to be the 180 approach of who cares.
1: Maybe don't use such charged language to make people think, are you okay? Again, sub point to this, I'm going to say it again here because I snuck it in. Always check on your people, by the way. Mm-hmm. But also, guys, what are we doing? Two of the greatest golfers of this era are both saying comments that I'm like,
0: we're just stardust, man. That's all we are.
1: Hang on. How old are those guys?
0: Ooh.
1: Help me out real quick.
0: Well, Scotty's in his late 20s, early 30s. Rory's in his mid-30s.
1: Oh, okay. Hang on. You know where this is going.
0: The big 3-0 is hitting.
1: No. It's this. They're millennials. Like me. This humor is common. They're okay, but always check on your people. They're okay. I unfortunately make some of those jokes off the air with a decent amount of frequency. So I get it. Never mind. Well, they're in better positions than I am. You know, they get paid millions of dollars to play golf. I don't. But I swear there's something about our age group that's the humor we flocked to.
0: Go to the morbid humor.

0: and I don't know why we did this. I do. The world is awful. It just, everything makes sense now.
1: It's all coming together. Their ages make it all make sense.
0: We finally put it together. It's the sense of humor of a certain age generation. I'm part of it, so I can relate.
1: But yeah, we'll have the Open Championship ending on Sunday, and I think it's going to likely lead us right into the World Cup final. I think that one's also going to be at 3 o'clock on Sunday. We'll see who plays in it, though. First semifinal is today between Spain and France at 3 o'clock, and then tomorrow at 3 o'clock, it's going to be Argentina and England. 803-0550, the number to call. Sabres Live coming up at the top of the hour. We'll be right back on WGR.
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4: 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Spain and France meet in Dallas in a blockbuster semifinal that is more than worthy of being the actual final. France has faced very little adversity in the tournament, racking up 16 goals in their first six matches. Now they have to face Spain, who's allowed only one goal in their first six matches. I'm Mike Conti.

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8: Last thing here, I did want to bring this up. We had talked about ESPN's top 10 positional lists, and,
9: yep,
8: we've got a few more here. I actually have the dates up. We've got off-ball linebackers. That's July 14th, so that's today. Wide receivers.
9: No, Bills were on that, by the way.
8: Unsurprising. Wide receivers, July 15th, and then safeties, July 16th. So we're going to be wrapping up here pretty soon. But I did want to bring up the quarterbacks here real quick. It's not Allen at one. I think it's totally fine. Allen being at one, the way he's played, he's changed his style of play as well. So for many people that judged him about the turnovers, all of a sudden that went away.
9: That line's actually even included by an executive.
8: Right. So like he did kind of what the critics wanted him to do. He just has not won a Super Bowl yet. But guys like Lamar Jackson has not made a Super Bowl. Joe Burrow made one, and he's put up gaudy numbers and has missed the playoffs. On that, though, really, I would argue maybe my only issue is Mahomes at two. And really, it's because, are we doing this based off careers? Or are we doing this based off of the prior seasons? Because I was under the assumption it was prior seasons that we are going off of, like, all right, what did you do last year? Okay, this is where we're going to rank you. Not based off of, well, we love your career. It's been open that you haven't been as good as you know, most of your career the last 3 seasons.
9: I think their rubric is about what they're going to do this year.
8: Oh.
9: Yes.
8: Okay.
9: I think that's the rubric that they go off of.
8: All right.
9: It is not about past performances. Those help, but it is about a projection, too.
8: Yeah. Here's the league's top quarterbacks for 2026.
9: Mm-hmm.
8: So that would point to it's going to be this season.
9: It's what they think is going to happen.
8: Then I still have a tough time with Mahomes being at two. Mm-hmm. Hasn't been Patrick Mahomes for 3 seasons.
9: Yeah, there has been a steady trend.
8: You know, and now the last 2 seasons, yeah, he's 15-1 in 2024. The entire premise of that season was they're not actually that good. And his numbers were 26 touchdowns, 11 picks.
9: Yeah, that season was the literally only the Bills beat them in the regular season that mattered.
8: Mm-hmm.
9: And everyone else, they just kept getting away with it.
8: Yep. And then last year, he's 6-8 in 14 games, 22 touchdowns, 11 picks, 3,500 yards passing. He has not been Patrick Mahomes that we think of for quite a while, actually. And now he's coming off a torn ACL.
9: This past season, though, he did kind of show it a little bit. The team was not following suit, but he was playing better. And then he tears his ACL, though.
8: See, I don't know. It's not that I don't fear Mahomes. I do still. But I don't have – the mystique is not there anymore. I fear guys like Burrow a little bit more. That's going to do it for us today. We'll be back tomorrow. Coming up next, Sabres Live on WGR.
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5: Welcome in. Another scorcher in Buffalo today, and lots to talk about as we... Well, we work our way through this non-arbitration hearing process. As per usual, it started with 15 players were going to go. It's down to 12, and it may be down to 2 by the
6: it's
5: time the actual...
6: It's down to 11, I think, right now.
5: Was there another one today?
6: Well, there was Nick Robertson, Braden Schneider.
5: What did Nick get?
6: Nick Robertson got 2 years at 3.25 from the Pittsburgh Penguins.
5: So still room
6: Braden
5: for his
6: Schneider
5: brother.
6: Got a one-year deal at $5.5 million. Peyton Krebs, and then... Xavier Bourgo with Ottawa, he got a one-year deal, $850.
5: He was the trendsetter to all of it.
6: He was the trendsetter. July 9th was the deal. I was going to ask you off the top a trivia type this or that. Which one is more than the other? The amount of players that are going to go to arbitration or the amount of players that were drafted in 2026 that have signed their entry-level deal? Because now that's in the season
5: of... It's a confusing question.
6: I know, but also it's not
5: and
6: like
5: kind
6: right
5: of irrelevant
6: now.
5: Because the arbitration is the here and the now, and the draft is like whenever. Like
6: there's already 7 players, but there's a bunch of second-rounders that have signed their entry-level deal right now.
5: Well,
6: it's a little like, okay.
5: It's taking care of business, and that's what the month of July typically is for, obviously, in the NHL, even with maybe that's a direct fallout from the low wow factor of free agency this year.
6: Yes,
5: it's like, you know what?
6: Our young kids.
5: We're going to take care of our own and then move forward. And the Sabres have been doing that and in many different ways, including yesterday, and this is crazy. To think that, like, for me, just because, and like you, like many, we've revered John Davidson for a long time as just this wonderful human and person in the game and great commentator and evaluator and positive energy and trusted advisor and so much that on the heels of the legendary playing career with the Rangers, went all the way to the Stanley Cup Final in 79 before losing to Montreal.
6: Yeah.
5: John Davidson and Jarmo Kekäläinen have reunited. Davidson brought in yesterday as a senior advisor here for the Sabres. The two had previously worked, of course, together with the Blues and with the Blue Jackets. And now JD is a member of the Sabres family.
6: Yeah, so I have loved JD forever. But when I first knew of John Davidson and got to know him, it was about a broadcaster. He was broadcasting the games on MSG for the New York Rangers.
5: You must have known of him on Hockey Night in Canada before
6: Hockey Night in Canada a little bit and everything else, ESPN and Fox and whatever he did, right?
5: Right.
6: But I remember one time post-game, I got interviewed by John Davidson in the old American Express studio at MSG. Like, I was their guest, right? And, man, like, I was so pumped to be, like, interviewed by John Davidson. He was so good at the job. But then you go back and look at his career, right? Like, he started in St. Louis, and then a year and a half in, like, then after that second year, he got traded to the Rangers. He was with Eddie Jockman, but then they put Jockman on waivers, end up in Detroit, and then JD took over. Just a great career. Now, I can still remember when he left the broadcasting booth with Sam Rosen in the 2005-2006 season, the one after the lockout of 2004-05, and then he became the president of the St. Louis Blues. I remember with the Sabres, we went to St. Louis the next year, 2006-07, and I saw JD walking in. And me, I'm such an idiot sometimes, right? Like, I remember JD on TV looking all good. The hair was good. All of a sudden, his hair was white. I'm like, man, being a president really ages somebody. No, I just realized maybe not being on TV changes things a little bit and how you take care of, you know, a little color, a little just for men there, here and there. But I was such an idiot that I was like, man, being a president of a team ages somebody. But
5: well,
6: what a
5: quality,
6: fantastic guy.
5: Quality individual. And no matter where the conversations go with Yarmo and the hockey department.

0: that involve JD, you can imagine that, you know, this is just a truly important sounding board and advisor to have in the organization.
1: Oh, great advisor. Great piece to the organization. Yeah. I already texted him last night. He's excited for it.
0: Broadcasting legend.
1: Broadcasting legend. But also, this is a great little John Davidson Buffalo Sabres history. Mm-hmm. 1978 playoffs.
0: Yeah, lost to us in a preliminary best of three.
1: So he took a shot to the face and went down. And then the announcer said that John Davidson had been removed from the game because he was suffering from double vision. Foreigner was at the game and saw it all happen, and the song Double Vision came from that line when they said,
0: "Come on."
1: It's on Wikipedia. I did a little search yesterday.
0: Yeah.
1: So I'm just going to believe it's
0: Wikipedia
1: true.
0: Wikipedia has been lobbying for money for a long time, so.
1: I just want to believe that the song Double Vision by Foreigner is because of John Davidson and the Buffalo Sabres history in 1978.
0: Well, we'll look forward to John gracing our studios at some point in the future because it'll be a real treat to have him in here on Sabres Live. Buffalo had a minor transaction yesterday as well with Zach Funk coming into the fold from the Capitals, who now are our most common trade partner of the offseason.
1: Yes.
0: Forward Tyler Kopp goes the other way to the Capitals. Now, Funk had a massive final season in junior where he scored 67 times a couple of years ago. He's now entering his third year as a pro. And I will say this, I think it's going to be very challenging for Funk to stay, perhaps, with Rochester based on the depth that they now have. It's funny how it's gone here in the last 3 weeks, but the Amerks have so many veteran forwards now that it's going to be a real challenge. But there were some tweeners on the roster last year, the Costantinis and the Savages of the world. And, you know, there were some late arrivers to the Amerks last season. You know, the door is there for Zach Funk to kick it open and see if he can, you know, establish himself as a full-time AHLer after being, you know, in the ECHL and American League over the past two.
1: So it's interesting because when you are a franchise in the AHL, you go through cycles, mm-hmm. depending on your GM, depending on your hockey operation department. We remember when Jason Bottrell was here in Buffalo as the GM, Chris Taylor was coaching in Rochester, a very older team. There was a lot of guys making one-way money in Rochester, and it was an older team. And then Kevin Adams came along, and then it became a switch to the younger prospects to be getting that opportunity with Seth Appert as a coach to develop them, and now Michael Leone. And now Yarmo is in charge, and with Stacey Rose, they're looking at their you know AHL affiliate, and they said, okay, we need veteran leadership. Mm-hmm. We need guys that are going to be able to establish. And look, that's what Yarmo was doing with Columbus when they had Cleveland, Lake Erie Monsters back in the days. There was veteran leaderships in those teams. And that's what maybe their comfort level is with what they're trying to do in Rochester.
0: We'll talk a lot more Amerks tomorrow with Don Stevens, Griffin Della Penna, as we, you know, kind of see the torch get passed from a broadcasting standpoint. And Don had yet another big honor over the weekend. So we'll revisit that. Mm-hmm. But the Sabres lineup, as it stands here on July the 14th. This is interesting and worthy of debate, and tip of the cap to producer Sam for being able to wait until mid-July before we went into a Lines and Pairs edition of Sabres Live. Sometimes it comes earlier, folks, but we've avoided
1: making the playoffs help because usually mid-June shows are mid-July now, so that's why it's
0: okay. So we've moved the needle on where the team is at, but they want to move it even further. How do they do it, Marty? Show us your forwards as of today.
1: So my forwards as of today, I'm going to go with the top line as it ended in Game 7 with the Montreal Canadiens. Zach Benson on the left with Josh Norris in the middle, and Tage Thompson on the right. Look, I mean, Tage Thompson may play a lot of center this year, but that's the way I would start it. Now, I'm trying to sprinkle some of the youth a little bit in the middle six, right? So I'm going to put Oslin on the left with McLeod in the middle and Doan. And maybe the second and third line could be interchangeable. It's just your middle six. Zucker with Konstantin Hellenius and Jack Quinn right there, and then Krebs, Carrick, and Malenstein. That's, for me, the top line and the fourth line is cemented in. That's the way I look at it. Now, I know I don't have Yuri Kulik on this list. My note to producer Sam was Yuri Kulik is a top nine player for me. So it could be in the place of Oslin on the left with McLeod and Doan. Oslin takes Hellenius' spot. Hellenius maybe starts in Rochester, depending on the numbers game, if nobody's injured. There's a lot of movement that could happen there. Look, Kulik was hurt all year last year. Well, hurt. blood clot, did not play. So I'm not putting him in my projected group right now because maybe it's going to take a little time for him to assert himself into this group at the start of the year.
0: You lack creativity as it stands here on July 14th. That is the prevailing commentary from this side of the desk.
1: Simplicity is always good, I think.
0: Yeah, well, trust me, I was not that much more creative. But we started the same way with my forwards based on how last year ended. Now, okay. Here's the catch. Do you actually believe that these are the players that are going to be here? Because we're being asked to do this exercise as of who is on the team
1: right now. In 10 days, there could be some movement.
0: There could, but do you believe that the group that you just showed is what will be here when it starts? See, I don't.
1: No.
0: Starting with Benson Norris-Thompson.
1: Which I think they'll be here.
0: I don't necessarily believe that. Don McLeod Quinn, I don't necessarily believe that either, but I needed Don up there, and that obviously has a major impact on Jason Zucker. And where my creativity knew no bounds, it was Austlin with Kulig and Hellenius. I would love to see, even if for a little bit, or all four, which they won't play all four preseason games. Yuri might, but you know, obviously you wouldn't expect all of them to play. But I think it's worth a shot to put the three kids together, and then that would leave Zucker with Krebs and Malenstein. And if you're sitting there wondering about Sam Carrick, who obviously got talked about a lot last year upon his arrival from the Rangers, the logic, if you want to use that word, he makes almost no money. So when you look at the group, it funnels down, and I'm not saying Sam Carrick won't find a place on this team, but obviously Peyton Krebs makes four times as much, and he's going to be the fourth line center.
1: And Beck Malenstein isn't moving, and if you have to find
0: Put Jason Zucker on the fourth line, then Sam Carrick...
1: You have 10 players for your top nine. That's why, if I would have put, if I would have thought... For me, saying, okay, instead of putting Yuri Kulik on the side or maybe Konsta Hellenius on the side in my top nine and go Krebs, Carrick, and Malenstein cemented fourth line, I think then I debated, do I want Quinn on my fourth line because he kind of doesn't fit any mold? And then I was like, no, maybe Zucker is a fourth liner. You went that route, and I think that's...
0: Well, I don't think he'll be happy about it, but, you know...
1: But if fourth liner and second power play unit or whatever, or first power play unit maybe even, you could have... I don't know that there's a perfect science to how the lines are going to be. No. And that's what the coaching staff and Lindy Ruff may look at. Okay, in 2 weeks, it may be something else. Player movement could change that as well.
0: Quickly through the D, which are similar for the two of us.
1: Yeah, so the D was very consistent last year, and Dahlin and Samuelson were the leaders on the back end. So I'm going Dahlin, Samuelson. I'm going Owen Power and Louis Crevier on the second pair, and then Zellweger and Timmins. The only reason why I have Crevier and Zellweger where I have them is because of the right shot, left shot. So you're getting, a left shot with Power with a right shot with Crevier, a left shot with Zellweger with a right shot with Timmins, and it makes sense. Now, we all know the Sabres were very comfortable last year throwing the lefty-righty out the window and saying, we're going to play lefty, lefty, lefty, lefty, righty, righty together. Like, we don't care. Do I think Zellweger is probably more of a top four guy? Yes. But if you want to give yourself depth and use Zellweger with Timmins in a specific role because of the lefty, righty, that's the way that I have my defenseman right now. But again, at the start of the season, it could change.
0: Yeah, mine are the identical in layout right now. The reasoning might be a little different. I did not really factor in left-right at all. It was, for me, the appealing part about the Crevier acquisition was kind of imagining all those years ago, very, very, very briefly in Sabres history, when we had Tyler Myers and Braden McNabb together, which now seems like for four shifts, and it might have been a few games. But I like the idea of Power and Crevier together in that setting. But what's also worth noting is when, you look at the experience of Crevier and Zellweger and even Timmins, they're all under 200 games played in their career. So for me, this is very much a wild card. Three confirmed, three unconfirmed as for where they're going to find themselves in this lineup. So last year, Crevier played just over 17 minutes. Zellweger with the Ducks played just under 17 minutes. And Connor Timmins had more experience at over 18 minutes in his games with the Sabres, but less than half a season total based on injury.
1: Crevier had 7 goals. Zellweger had 7 goals. Crevier had 25 points. Zellweger had 22 points. It's very similar. Mm-hmm. Now, are you trying to replace Bo Byram's 40-plus points of last year, or you're trying to maybe add balance to your group, right?
0: Yeah, yeah.
1: And I think that putting it the way you have it, the way I have it, Crevier and Zellweger in their position, Crevier with Power, Zellweger with Timmins, adds balance, in my opinion. Now, you could easily see Power play the right side with Zellweger playing the left side, mm-hmm. and Crevier and Timmins having to mix and match a little bit. That's fine, too. Now, as I recall last year, whenever we did this type of exercise and looked at our defense pairing, most of us had Dahlin with Byram and Power with Kesselring in your top four. And then Samuelsson was like in the third pair with Timmins. Like, it was like, okay, it definitely will start one way, but will evolve throughout the year. Mm-hmm. Right now, that's the way we think it's going to start. But we could be very, very wrong with whatever happens in training camp. Injuries, hopefully there's none. And maybe, some chemistry that needs to be developed between those players.
0: Okay, on to the always appealing D&D.
2: Dazzled and
3: disturbed.
0: Congratulations, Will Carrier, one of my all-time favorite Sabres, and now 2-time Stanley Cup champion. The man knows how to celebrate.
1: He knows how to celebrate, and I think it's maybe a little cliche for anybody from Quebec to go back home and put the poutine in the Stanley Cup. What I love most about what Will Carrier is doing with the poutine, he doesn't want to soil the Stanley Cup. He doesn't want to get dirty. He put the paper right underneath, so the sauce and the fries and the cheese is not going to just stain the Stanley Cup. It's going to keep it clean. But some very, very good work done here. Look at the style, the art form of putting the sauce over the poutine.
0: The gravy.
1: The gravy. Yeah, it's sauce gravy.
0: Is it?
1: Yeah, we call it sauce, but
0: really,
1: well, it is gravy. But yeah, so
0: I had not heard you say it as sauce before. That's funny.
1: Yeah, it's cheese, fries, and sauce,
0: curds,
1: and ketchup.
0: Mm-hmm. Oh, you had to? Do you really?
1: Yeah. Oh, yeah. I got to do ketchup on my poutine all the time. That's
0: wow.
1: The way it works. You know what, though?
0: Wow.
1: Try this. You know what? You cut up little hot dog in your poutine as well. It is so good.
0: Of course it is. But so are you 7? Are you 7?
1: Spaghetti sauce, like the meaty spaghetti sauce on your poutine. Uh-huh. They call it an Italian poutine with the spaghetti sauce over the top. Instead of the brown sauce, the brown gravy, mm-hmm. you put spaghetti sauce. It's really good, too.
0: Well, I'm all for experimenting with different kinds of poutine. I mean, we've seen that grown exponentially with specialty poutine places over the last
1: pulled 50, pork on the poutine. That's good, too.
0: Everything goes. What else dazzled from the last 24 hours?
1: Well, the home run derby last night for MLB All-Star, to me, was fantastic. It was a new kind of process. You got 20 swings in the first round, 15 and 15. It was great. And Jordan Walker of the St. Louis Cardinals had to just get on the run at the very end to beat Schwarber, right? That was in the finals. He was getting booed by the Philly fan. And then they were cheering every time he was missing the ball and it wasn't a home run. It was theater. It was great. And I loved it. And Walker needed 2 home runs on his last swing. You couldn't end on a last swing. So as long as you keep homering the ball, you keep going. So he ended up
0: 6 in a row.
1: 6 in a row. Yeah, that was that was pretty good. So he went, he home run on the, well, his 5th last swing, 4-3-2-1, and then an extra swing to win the championship.
0: So all in all, did you watch from start to finish?
1: From start to finish.
0: And the new format then for you was?
1: Fantastic.
0: Okay.
1: It wasn't rushed.
0: Okay.
1: I felt like, it wasn't rushed. Like, we got to get so many swings in.
0: So there was no
1: seconds,
0: clock involved?
1: No clock, just 20 swings.
0: Yeah.
1: And you could let it go by, and then the first, I don't remember who was the first one that went, but got booed a couple of times for taking a few pitches. Contreras, yes, producer Sam. So he got booed for taking a few pitches. They're like, come on, hit the ball. The only problem I had, and this is maybe because now I understand more of the technical side of it, the production side
0: yes,
1: of it.
0: Yes.
1: I didn't think it was well produced from the Netflix side of things.
0: Oh, it was Netflix?
1: Yeah, it was Netflix. Uh-huh. The All-Star Game is also on Netflix tonight, by the way.
0: I guess I just blew my cover that I never turned the TV on
1: exactly.
0: yesterday.
1: Exactly. You did not have it on. Or maybe you were searching through your TV guide.
0: Definitely wouldn't do that. No.
1: But I just felt
0: if I have to search, I'm not that interested in the product.
1: The product was really good, and the competition, the Home Run Derby was great. I just felt like at times they zoomed in on the wrong thing or they had different angles. It didn't work, but at least it was really exciting. The matchups were exciting.
0: Okay, time for our tease. Our guest in studio coming up found himself in blue and gold in early 2014.
1: Yes.
0: Incredible story. Quite an emotional moment in Sabres history as mm-hmm. one legend went out the door and another one was born. Ryan Vins will be in studio with us coming up here on Sabres Live today. And obviously, when we're talking about, you know, the organization and the building of it, the draft is such a critical piece. Embedded debuted last night at 7 p.m., looking back at this year's draft.
1: Yeah, and obviously, the draft being in Buffalo was really cool, but the Sabres had their situation room, their hockey operation set at the Bill Stadium mm-hmm. Using their facility. But, you know, just trying to find out a little bit more about the process and looking at picking the players, the behind the scenes when that player gets drafted and the family. This year was couches on the floor. Mm-hmm. Yeah, a really cool look inside of Jarmo Kekalainen's team and Dax and Rudolph and everything else.
0: Indeed. Sabres Embedded is out now on YouTube.
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10: I think Rudolph is the one that for me is most impressive, and I think it's because of hockey sense on both sides of the puck. 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
12: I would be thrilled if we got this guy.
11: Sky high upside with Rudolph.
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2: Mike Shope here. I'm still taking the stairs two at a time most days. Didn't even clock it. 2.5 years ago, I would have felt every step, but 30 pounds off at that time actually felt really good. Not just a number on the scale either, a body that stopped arguing with me. Then Paige at Awaken 180 told me a pretty big update. Awaken 180 clients have now crossed 1 million pounds lost. 1 million pounds. I didn't hear some corporate milestone in that. I heard my 30 pounds stacked in with everybody else's. Feels really good. Scale after scale, belt notch after belt notch. Somebody finishing week one thinking, this is a program I can manage. 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It's thousands of people who stopped waiting and got started. And the number is still climbing. Every week, more people start, more pounds come off, more stories added. Why wait? Do what I did. Make this summer yours. 1 million pounds down and counting. The next story should be yours. Awaken180weightloss.com.
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1: Joe Bautista comes down, stands right in front of my cubicle with a smile on his face and says, "Got your equipment?" I was just like, "Yeah." And he goes, just want to let you know you need to be ready. We might need you tonight." And starting to panic a little bit, like, wait a second, what did he just say? I had to meet up in this room here to sign a one-day contract. I went out, my equipment was gone. I thought someone stole it. Not used to that. You know, I'm used to carrying my own stuff.
0: Ryan Vinn stepped in at a moment's notice, and he is still with us in studio today. He's the assistant GM at Harbor Center, but back in 2014, he found himself filling the departing Ryan Miller's shoes on a game night here in Buffalo. How are you, Vincey?
2: I'm great. How are you guys doing?
0: We're good.
3: Doing awesome. Where is that one-day contract? Does it frame in your office?
2: It's in my office at home, actually. I have a folder. One of the stats guys for the NHL had remade the roster sheet and everything for me, and in the notes at the bottom has Ryan Vinn's first NHL game and everything that he gave me. So I have a kind of a folder of all the important stuff, and then I have the framed jersey on the wall.
0: Ryan got traded to St. Louis, Steve Ott, and you found yourself backing up Jonas Enroth on a night where the Sharks were in. Did you even know at that point? Like, were you even thinking about the opponent at any point in time?
2: Not really, no.
0: No.
2: I mean, once I was on the bench, I was.
3: When you have, I could play.
2: When you have Joe Thornton out there, you start thinking about that.
0: Yeah.
3: But, like, what does he do when he has the puck on the half wall on the power play if I have to get in? But funny enough, because I was at that game, I had retired that year. I'm like, I'm going to go to the game tonight. And then as I was coming in, like, the word was, like, okay, this trade had happened, and, who's going to be backing up? And I'm like, I don't have my gear. So, and we had just started working together with Harbor Center, the Academy of Hockey. So when I got the text message going that, hey, Ryan Vinn is going to be backing up, that was, I was so excited to be there. But, like, the locker room experience, what was that like, being in the locker room? And at that moment, too, as Duffer said, like, Ryan Miller got traded away, and then you're in there kind of seeing it firsthand what's going on in the locker room.
2: Yeah, the locker room was awesome. Right from the start, George and Willie took great care of me. They kind of guided me through the process. They knew that my mind was blown at the time, and I wasn't going to know what to do. Normally I would know how to walk in a locker room and put equipment on, but they walked me through step by step. Hey, you're going to go here. You're going to set your stuff here. We're going to grab you this, So they took great care of me. The players were awesome. They came up, shook my hand, introduced themselves. They were the equipment guys are the ones that introduced me, to the players I didn't know.
0: Wow.
2: And then, the staff obviously I'd known from working here. So they were all huge smile on their face, everybody coming up, shaking my hand, patting me on the back, and the whole time I'm thinking, like,
0: the telltale
2: I can't believe.
0: Of his nerves would have been putting the pad on the wrong leg.
3: Yeah.
0: Right? Marty's
3: a lot of people would have made that mistake, and an old goalie wouldn't have made that mistake, but I remember, like, you watching you on the bench, right? The towel, like, everything, like, the look. You have to have the look when you're sitting on an NHL bench, and you did have the look. You had the hat on. Which I always love for the backup goalie, put the hat on, get ready. So you look the part. So
0: who's your favorite teammate from that era with the Sabres?
2: I mean, it has to be Cody McCormick now because we ended up kind of coaching together, and I still see him all the time at the rink, and he still makes fun of me all the time. So it's great.
3: Oh, my goodness. Yes. Okay.
2: Matt Ellis too.
3: Matt Ellis,
2: he's a great dude.
3: But I mean, Cody is way more outgoing and will like just give you a bear hug every time he sees you. But you had played. It's not like I have goalie gear and I play beer league. Like, you had played, you had practiced. You even practiced with the Sabres a few years later, right? So it wasn't like you were in a foreign situation there, just putting your gear on and maybe having to jump in where emergency backup usually just sit in a stand.
2: Yeah, well, I'm not some bum off the street. I know a lot of people are like, oh, you just picked up some random Joe off the side of the street. But no, I've played hockey my whole life, And I mean, well, I played with

0: with your son. We were just talking about that. Played with him the other day, and I think
1: in the 11 day power play.
0: Yeah, the first period. I think it was 6-6. So I mean, if I'm on Baron level, yes. So
1: you played college.
0: Yeah, I played half a year at Clarkson. Still a lot of good players that were taking slap shots at me. Yeah. That some of them played in the NHL. So.
1: Does Yarmo know this? He's a Clarkson.
0: No,
1: guy.
0: He doesn't actually.
1: Okay. Can you work that avenue again?
0: I know.
1: You applied to be a full-time e-bug for this team?
0: I'm gonna have to talk to him. Hey, Golden Knight alum here, so
2: absolutely.
0: We need to talk. Yeah.
2: Now, do the one-day pro contract prevent you from being an emergency backup? Like, because there is some new stipulation and moving forward with the e-bug.
0: Well, we have plenty of contacts with the NHL with all the events we do at Harbor Center. So I still get called e-bug all the time. That's like my nickname from some of them. So I'm sure they could work.
1: But you haven't pursued this new opportunity within the NHL to have like full-time e-bug status?
0: I need to talk to Mark upstairs about that.
1: Okay.
0: Yeah.
2: Absolutely.
1: In all honesty, though, like when we're like, this is now 12 plus years later. It was fantastic seeing that Beyond Blue and Gold interview clip as we came into this segment. And I think the adrenaline for you would probably have still been very much running at that point in time when you did that interview, because it was still a whirlwind and very recent. Now that we're 12 plus and life goes on and family grows, and do you remember other things more vividly now that you may have overlooked in, you know, all the questions you were fielding back then?
0: I do remember, the days after being just a total whirlwind and getting phone calls from our PR team saying, hey, you know, this is still going on. We need you for an interview for this or that. But it's one of those things, I guess I have a strange memory, but I can remember every single detail. I mean, even seeing the video, I remember exactly what I was wearing that day. I couldn't tell you what I ate 2 days ago, but I remember all those details. I remember what people said to me. I remember what people were texting me. And, I mean, it's just one of those things, I guess, just totally etched into my head that I won't forget. And it's fun to talk about, right? There's so many new people I've met over the years that are like, you look familiar. I have kids that come to tournaments at our rink that are like, you're the YouTube goalie, that they've seen that clip, right? So it's a great icebreaker. It's easy to talk about, and anytime anybody wants to bring it up, you know.
2: Now, because you know goaltending and you played and, you know, you've been involved with youth hockey and pro hockey for a long time now. So that carried on, and you were talking about Cody McCormick. That carried on, like you were the goalie coach for the Buffalo Buttes for a season. Like, what was that experience like, knowing and seeing what the PWHL is doing right now and, you know, what Harbor Center's been able to do? We had the under-18 World Championship, the women's under-18, the 1 year. Like, there's been such a development, but your experience with the Buttes and coaching with the women's side.
0: That was a ton of fun. I didn't really know what to expect. That was one of those things similar, I guess, to the Sabres experience. Kind of just got thrown into. Hey, I'll do the video for it, because I was the video guy at Clarkson. That was how I kind of got my way in, and that was what I ended up doing here when I started. So I said, hey, I'll do video, and then it was like, well, you need to be on the bench to help out. So, okay, I'll do that. Well, then, you know, with coaching changes and everything, it's suddenly, hey, you're the assistant coach and goalie coach, and Cody's brand new, so you need to teach him the ropes. So, I mean, you know him very well. We got along great. But coaching, I mean, I got to coach Shannon and Nicole, who were, you know, two of the best goalies in the world.
2: Yep.
0: Shannon, obviously, a gold medal winner.
2: With Nicole, Team Canada, and Nicole Hensley with the
0: with
2: U.S. Yeah,
0: so, I mean, great. It was so much fun. Like, totally different experience but I just, you know, kind of went with it. And that was honestly one of my favorite years here. I didn't know what to expect going into it. Wasn't really planning on it, but it was a ton of fun.
1: Was that, what year was that, 19?
0: That was 18-19.
1: Yeah. Holy cow, that went quick. Ryan Vince is with us, Sabre from 2014.
2: So, like, Maddie Elio's on the team, right? Mm-hmm. Like, well, Coletta. Was Emily Falzer on the team as well?
0: Yep.
2: So, Emily Matheson now. Like, I mean, there was some high-end players.
0: Yeah.
2: And that team was good. Like,
0: yeah, we had a pretty stacked team.
2: I remember I believe that was that
0: Scamura
2: year.
0: Scamura was on our team.
2: Oh, yeah, that's right. Ellie Scamura was on the team. Didn't you guys play a game at the KeyBank Center?
0: Yes.
2: Like an afternoon of a Sabres game against Minnesota, I believe it was.
0: Who ended up beating us in the final.
2: They
0: which,
2: did that year. Yeah.
1: That was a great game because we obviously were set up for pregame, and I remember just being in the arena that afternoon and the intensity. It was so, so good. And it's actually perfect that the game has grown to where it's grown now. You couldn't be sure that it was going to happen, but if you were watching on that particular day, you're like, okay, this needs to keep getting to the next level.
0: Awesome. For sure, because I mean, at that time, it was still kind of a startup league, right?
1: Yeah.
0: I mean, obviously, it's morphed into something different.
1: Incredible.
0: Which is obviously much better because there's more teams, you know, more money into it. Mm-hmm. But even just the way that started, that's why I was kind of having so much fun with it. Again, didn't know what I was getting myself into, but you know, we talk about the skill level of those players, and I still see some of them from time to time. Which is, I saw Blake Bolden the other day, for the draft when we had the prospects skate. So it's cool to see the girls, all these years after too.
2: Yeah,
0: you know,
2: she does a lot of coverage through the NHL and whatnot, and some featured on the ice. That's great. If she asked though for a goalie, like she says, I need a goalie to take shots, and is the gear always at arm's length, ready to grab out of the car or the closet? Because of that day you stepped in, you had your gear. Is it always available?
0: I learned my lesson. It was in the closet at the time in our old offices. You remember those offices?
2: Yeah.
0: Not very big. Now, you know, Harbor Center is a little bit bigger, so I'm able to keep it at arm's length. Everything's laid out, ready to go. So if somebody calls, I can just pop it on quick.
1: Funny you mention it that way. Yeah. Here's a clip from when you returned to the Sabres for practice a few seasons later.
3: Luckily, the body feels fine. Well, probably won't tomorrow, but I did take a nice shot from Eichel off the wrist. That's going to hurt. It's going to hurt a little bit. I was trying to clear pucks out so that I wouldn't step on one, and he took a shot right when I was doing that, so I had my arm out, and
2: So just so people know, you were mentioning about like taking a shot inside the wrist from Eichel because you were taking... That is the worst thing a player can do. Like, if you're a goaltender and you're taking pucks out of the net or whatever, some of them always shoot pucks and hits you in the back of the leg, in the back of the arm, the back of the wrist or whatnot. So you took one from Eichel. Was the wrist okay, or did

0: it was there.
1: Oh, no.
0: But, you know, good story to tell at least when I had it. So.
2: Right.
1: Yeah, that's pretty good.
2: You and Jack okay, though?
0: Yeah. He was always super friendly to me. Always. I mean, all the guys were a ton of fun.
2: So I love the fact that, you know, you still feel and see everything that you experience so vividly. The other part of that is you're a local guy. It was a really emotionally draining night for people here in Buffalo. Were they excited to see the team go out and win in the face of trading a franchise icon and the adversity that comes? Yeah. But I, as you would imagine, like, more people were wondering, like, wow, like, Ryan Miller has, not to mention Steve Ott, but Ryan Miller has moved on. Like, what were you thinking about that aspect of seeing Ryan go?
0: Yeah, I mean, I had been here at the organization with him for a while. I remember doing skates with him and stuff. Not that I was that great shooting, because I'm a goalie, as you know.
1: Yeah.
0: But, I mean, that was he was also awesome to me. He was the first person that came in after the game, shook my hand, and said, you know, congrats on your first game to me.
2: Like, wow.
0: So one of those things that sticks with you, right? I mean, obviously you guys know him well. He's a character guy. I one other funny thing. I remember in the 300s where people put the signs up top there, mm-hmm. and there was a thank you, Ryan. And I joked with Willie, like, hey, I think that's for me.
1: Yes.
2: I love that.
1: But you know what? Things that we
2: that's
1: learn,
2: amazing.
1: Like, other than the sign being for you, not Ryan Miller, but yeah. Ryan Vince, is perfect. I would have thought that Millsy had been packing his bag and caught a flight that night or whatnot.
0: Yeah.
1: But no, he was there at the game and made sure he stopped by to congratulate you on having that opportunity to be in an NHL roster, room, game, sit on the bench and everything. I didn't know that. I didn't know Millsy was still around for that.
2: You know what else about Millsy? You know what his last game was 2 days prior to that? Number one star against Carolina in a victory. Like, I almost think that's perfect, you know? Like, it was always, it never materialized in, you know, the greatest moment as far as a Stanley Cup, but there were moments where Ryan just, you know, shined brighter, and it ends up being fitting that that's kind of how it ended for him here. So, speaking of top-notch goalies, Connor Hellebuck? Like, are you...
1: What's your scouting report
2: on Connor Hellebuck?
1: You know everybody's passwords. You're like the technology buff. You could hack into some serious information if we needed it right now.
0: Yeah, I better keep my mouth shut. I got two Canadians here with me, too, so I won't bring anything up about this season. But
1: That's gold medal,
0: no,
1: like,
0: love him.
1: Supporter
0: I mean,
1: right now.
0: How can you not love him?
1: Yeah.
0: The guy's incredible.
1: So we've talked a lot about Hellebuck and all of that, but, you know, Hellebuck is a Vezina Trophy winner, Hart winner as the MVP, but you are part of a club, a special club of emergency backup that have put on the jersey. A lot of them don't ever go to the bench. Like, when there's an injury, they stay in the locker room, whatnot. You got to experience that. What did you make of David Ayers when he came into Toronto as the Zamboni driver, the practice goalie for the Leafs, and dressed for Carolina and beat the Toronto Maple Leafs in Toronto? What did you think about that opportunity for somebody like him?
0: I mean, obviously very happy for him, since it's like an exclusive club of, you know, E-Bugs. I was a bit jealous because I was like, hey, I wanted to play too, you know?
1: I wanted to stop Joe Thornton.
0: But yeah, no, that was pretty awesome to see. And especially there's an account on X that's something about, you know, however many days since we were beaten by a E-Bug Zamboni driver or something, which I laugh at every single time I see that.
1: Yeah, yeah. That person that does that keeps it up on the daily. So it's pretty good. Now, would there ever be a get together of all the E-Bugs, right? There was the accountant in Chicago that got to play a little bit. You know, there has been opportunities for some to play or just sit on the bench. So do you think, like, we should, because of Harbor Center and Buffalo and centralize, and maybe, like, have a get-together with all these E-Bugs?
0: We should. We have all these NHL events. We should have an E-Bug gathering. You know, where we can all tell our stories. Yeah.
1: That would be, like, I would want an autograph. Like, I would stand in line to get, like, a E-Bug picture with everybody signing it. Mm-hmm. That would be
0: fantastic. You're going to be one of those autograph people that has the folder right outside?
1: I would definitely be a seeker.
0: I've had a couple of those.
1: Oh, yeah?
0: Oh, yeah.
2: Who was your favorite goalie as a kid?
0: Andy Moog.
1: Yeah. Oh, yeah.

0: That's why my mask has the bear. I just changed
1: the
0: colors.
1: Well, that's a nice tribute to Sabres history because that's who Brad May scored on.
0: Yeah.
1: For May Day.
0: I remember the days in the odd. My parents would take me to, you know, a couple games. They had seasons. And the only games they'd ever take me to were Boston. And I remember the chance of Andy.
1: I was part of it one night. They roasted him 8-1 back in like 91.
2: He led the way.
1: Trust me. I might have been one of the more vocal from that exact 300 level. But it was great because I can't remember the order, but they either Andy started and got pulled and then Reggie Lemelin.
0: Yeah.
1: But either way, half the game it was Andy, half the game it was Reggie.
0: Yeah. And nice and easy.
1: Yeah, it was a very easy night for the Sabre faithful. Yeah.
2: Andy Moog didn't fare any better when he played for the Canadiens in 98. And they like.
0: No.
2: They just. You got
1: When are you next on the ice, putting on the gear?
0: Whenever my kid asks.
1: Okay.
0: Yeah.
1: Nice.
0: I've been skating with him. That was how I got back into. I hadn't skated for a little while and he wanted to shoot on me. So we started doing that. And then.
1: How old is he?
0: He's 8 now.
1: Yeah. Perfect.
0: Yeah.
1: How are you handling those shots?
0: Pretty good. Pretty good.
1: Okay, good.
0: Yeah.
2: When they get to about 12, that's when you're like, oh, I can't do this anymore. 12 is the cutoff, I think.
0: You know, your son was saying that last time you put on the equipment, you were complaining for days about how much pain you were in.
1: Last year on this show, we got a good taste of how sore he was.
2: Oh, my gosh. Yeah. Like, I couldn't walk. Yeah. Vinzy, I seriously got out of the car, and I stumbled out of the car. My legs gave out.
0: Yeah.
1: Ryan, we got to fly. Thank you for coming in. Keep up the great work over at Harbor Center. Yeah. And thank you for the trip down memory lane. Ryan Vince, Sabre alum. We're back after this.
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1: 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And as time goes on, Marty, I become more and more validated in my belief that Macklin Celebrini was the MVP last year, and it has been announced that he will be the NHL 27 cover athlete, announced officially and revealed later this week. He will be the youngest in NHL history to have this honor.
2: Yeah, that's great for the league. That's great for the young generation. I think that's what they want, is an image that they can relate to. Say, oh, you know, he was just playing juniors short time ago, and now, boom, like, he's right there.
1: Quick World Cup update.
2: World Cup update. Today is France playing Spain, and then tomorrow is going to be England and Argentina. The Golden Boot update. Mbappe's got 8 goals. Messi's got 8. Haaland is out at 7. Harry Kane and Jude Bellingham both have 6 for England.
1: Perfectly fitting that birthday greetings go to one and one only on this day, because we love 33-year-old John Gibson.
2: My best friend, John Gibson. And yes, I never make any mistakes.
1: Older or younger, did you think?
2: Younger. I thought he was older.
1: I thought he was older.
2: We all make mistakes, so giving up goals sometimes happens. Oh, by the way.
1: You made a mistake?
2: The MLB All-Star Game is on Fox tonight, so you'll be able to watch it on your cable.
1: But it still was on Netflix last night? You're sure of that?
2: Yes, it was. I'm sure of that. Yes, okay. Thank you.
1: Accuracy is important. See you tomorrow.
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8: Westwood One Sports presents this World Soccer Update of the 100 World Cup games that have been played the past month. So many have been terrific. Makes you wonder what's in store here down the stretch with four teams who have a combined record of 22 wins, 2 ties, no losses, the top 4 ranked teams in the world. Semifinals begin today in Dallas with France and Spain. Jamie Watson is a Westwood One Soccer analyst.
9: As good as Spain has been, I really truly feel that lack of a number 9 for them is what's ultimately going to be to their detriment. And I believe that France will be able to get beyond Spain. And this is a matchup, though. Oof. If you called this a World Cup final, I would have taken it happily before the tournament started. But we're lucky enough to get that in the semifinal.
8: The game tomorrow, not too shabby either. Argentina versus England in Atlanta. 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John Stasiak, our Westwood One Sports.
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0: It's Tim and Brad, or Brad and Tim. We want to have a discussion. We haven't had this discussion at all. At all.
1: All right.
0: And I'm bringing it up here, and I didn't even tell. The things that happen.
2: I'm unprepared for whatever this is about to be.
0: Comes on.
2: I'm unprepared for a lot of things.
0: We have not discussed what the name of our show would be
2: if we had
0: this
2: a show?
0: Becomes permanent. I think I like my name second. Would you want your name first? Brad, and would it be Brad and Tim? Would people know who that is? Ryder and Graham?
2: I think I like
0: Brad and Graham, Ryder and Tim.
2: Ryder and Tim the writer.
0: Yeah, but then
2: Brad Ryder and Tim the writer.
0: Then you get your name in it and I don't. Oh, well, then you can plug in any writer, actually. If things got sideways and it didn't work out with me, you could just get a different writer W in here.
2: Yeah, I could get Dean Kuntz.
0: See, now I would have to go get Zach or Carol Ryder.
2: Right. Yeah.
0: Or Mr. Ryder.
2: My dad, Gary.
0: Yeah. I know. I like calling him Mr. Ryder.
2: That's fair. Yeah. To me, I always think I start with alphabetical and see how that sounds. Two monosyllabic names. I think you could go either way. But
0: yeah.
2: So I would defer to.
0: I think if we go last names, Ryder and Graham sounds better. There's some kind of like to the end on a Graham and Ryder.
2: I don't like that. No, I like Ryder and Graham.
0: I do too. Tim and Brad, I don't think it matters. I would defer.
2: There I'd go Brad alphabetical. And
0: Tim. We're getting this could be anything, but we actually are.
2: Is your bulldog starting the show just asking about how much to tip at Delta Sonic when they dry off your car?
0: Yes.
2: I listened to it for 20 minutes and then I had to call in.
0: I heard that.
2: I couldn't not call in.
0: I thought about it and then, Brad's calling in. I don't want to. This is too much if I do. I have a story about tipping at the car wash. And so his shot was, he's been doing it for 20 years. It's been $5, right?
2: Yeah.
0: When I lived in Las Vegas, you couldn't go through a car wash and not get it dried off because the sun would just bake it.
2: You're worse getting your car washed without dried than you were not getting it washed at
0: all. So I tipped one time. So this was in the 90s. This would have been 96, 97, something like that.
2: Yeah.
0: Maybe, whatever. I lived there between 95 and 2000, and I remember tipping $2. Now, if Bulldog is $5, and that turned out to be an overpay in the year 2026, in the 90s, I remember giving the guy $2 and him being the most sarcastic, thanks. And I was like, what the heck? And I remember going back to the office and like asking, just like he did on the air.
2: Yeah.
0: I was like, I just tipped the guy $2. Is that enough? And then one guy was like, you shouldn't have given him anything. But anyway.
2: I could go.
0: $2.
2: Yeah, two seems fine.
0: I also was a caller who was, I like his approach, tip ahead of time, and then maybe you get, you're investing in the effort to make sure that they do it.
2: You know that from the bar. You know, I mean, that's the move at a bar, is throw the money down at the beginning, and now you've got their attention, and now be cool, you just won the whole day.
0: Just be cool, baby.
2: Be cool. Be cool, man.
0: Just remember, that's my move, like at a cocktail thing, like at a wedding or some sort of event.
2: Oh, open bar.
0: Open bar. I tip the guy heavy in the beginning, and I say, remember my face, like jokingly.
2: It was me, the guy behind the guy.
0: And pretty much 9.5 times out of 10, they'll say something like, I'll remember you.
2: Will do, Tim Graham.
0: Pretty much.
2: I already knew your face. You were all set for free.
0: Anyway, I don't know. We've gone from naming the show to tipping.
2: Yeah, well, no, that
0: wasn't over-tipping the bartender.
2: That wasn't the intent.
0: Tim and Brad and Tim.
2: Well, I will say
0: I'll go
2: second
0: in all occasions. How about that?
2: It doesn't matter. I don't know that we get to choose. I don't know that we get to vote. Is it an online poll? I'm pretty sure Chris didn't come in like, I'd like to work here. Also, could you call me the Bulldog? I'm pretty sure that didn't happen. Right?
0: Well,
2: you might just get stuck with something.
0: Let's call him.
2: You might be Chainsaw or Fire Hose or who knows?
0: Oh, I'll gladly be
2: Dog
0: known
2: Meat.
0: I'll gladly be known as Fire Hose.
2: You could be anything. Anything could happen. It's not up to us.
0: Brad and the Fire Hose.
2: Anything could happen. All right. So we are in the notorious, there's no sports right now day with the All-Star Game because that's an exhibition, but there is World Cup Soccer. So we've got World Cup Soccer and we've got an All-Star Game tonight. And I will say I'm excited. Dylan Cease is the starting pitcher for Toronto. And I saw him pitch. I've been to one Major League Baseball game this year. Went to Toronto specifically to see Ohtani. And the other pitcher I was hoping would be like Kevin Gausman or Trey Savage. And it was Dylan Cease. I was like, eh, whatever. And then I watched him and he was awesome. And now he's the starter for the AL in the All-Star game. So I've got a little bit of, I feel a little bit of connection. But I went to one game and that's the guy.
0: All-Star game is tonight at 8 o'clock. And that is going to be on Fox, I believe. Fox 29, right? Dan Dale is nodding yes. But this brings me to a point I want to broach early.
2: All right.
0: I might take off here a little bit.
2: Okay. You do what you got to do.
0: So a buddy of mine and I, who we text a lot, and we run into each other, usually at sporting events, but we rarely get together and have a beer. In fact, this might have been the first time last night that we got together and had a beer. We've been looking for an excuse, and I'm on vacation from The Athletic. I got nothing going on. And he's like, says, let's get together and we'll watch the Home Run Derby or the All-Star game, he says, over the weekend. And I'm like, let's do it Monday. So we go to meet at a place. I don't know what names I'm supposed to, if I can name names or whatever, because I don't, but anyway.
2: We can talk in general about sports bars and their existence so and their role in our lives right now.
0: Again, we've already established we don't have a show yet, so I'm going to break some rules. Okay. These rules exist. So All right. Go to the Brick House on Maple, and it's a sports bar-ish. It's half like restaurant, half sports bar. It's a national chain. They have big TVs.
2: Fireplaces.
0: Yeah, they got that. And, but on the drive there, we've already established this is where we're going to meet. On the drive there, I realize that Netflix has the Home Run Derby.
2: Yeah.
0: And I'm like, well, the Brick House might not have Netflix. So I walk in and I ask the hostess, she's like, no, we don't have that. So now we're standing out in the parking lot and we're now calling Buffalo Wild Wings. Of course, that's the first place you're going to go. That's the place that invests its time and its commercials telling you this is the place to come to watch sports and eat and have a good time and be communal with your bros. Nope, we don't have it. Well, okay. Well, Tully's, another similar type place. Nope, we don't have Netflix. Amherst Pizza and Ale House, they're kind of known for showing all this stuff. Nope, we don't have it. So then we just like shoulder slump. We're like, I guess we're going to go watch G League basketball. So we walk into the original place and we're like, what? The? I mean, the whole concept, and we start having a conversation about it. We're two sports fans. Netflix, first, we've talked about this a dozen times on this show over the months that we've been doing it. This non-show, excuse me.
2: It's not a show.
0: It's
2: performance art.
0: Streaming and how everything is broken up and you don't know where anything is and you assume and here you are, you're walking into a place. Now, who is going to sit on their couch by themselves and watch the Home Run Derby? Now, there are people, but in general, you're going to watch the Home Run Derby in a group or with some buddies or what? I mean, whatever. It's an excuse. One more excuse, to something to look at while you're having a beer and shooting the breeze.
2: Right. I care less about the Home Run Derby than I do about a random regular season baseball game between two teams I don't follow.
0: Right.
2: I would rather just have that on. But by myself, I might watch that. Oh, cool, a baseball game. I'll just put that on. Home Run Derby is for watching that's a party. That's all that is. So that's a sports bar thing. It's a reason to go out. It's a reason to get together with your friend. All of this is excuses to drink beer, right?
0: Right.
2: But the reality is that one much more so.
0: And even if it's not beer, if beer's not your thing, there is a communal aspect to sports. That is what Buffalo Wild Wings' whole commercial thing, you know, like the marketing is all about everybody get together, you watch the game together with your friends. Hold your draft here. Look for an excuse to come.
2: Are tickets too expensive? Do PSLs exist? Did your stadium get smaller? Right. Well, we'll have the game for you.
0: Right.
2: Why don't you come hang out? You want to hang out with those six guys? You can't buy the tickets? Come on over.
0: But as all the TV rights splinter into these streaming services, maybe we won't have the game.
2: Right.
0: And you better call ahead, which is a hassle, and you're going to and depending on when you call, you're not going to necessarily be greeted with somebody who is just so eager to answer your question over the phone. You know, you're getting a server who's trying to, you know, worry about seating this table of 12 that's
2: meanwhile,
0: there to watch
2: online
0: the
2: orders are coming in for pickup and curbside delivery and all
0: and
2: this
0: they
2: stuff.
0: Got, I'm
2: the
0: sorry,
2: remnants of 2020.
0: I have to go ask the manager if we have Netflix. I don't know because I don't care about the TVs. I'm not even allowed to change the channel in some of these places, right? Yeah. I have to ask the manager to come and change the channel. So And I think we had a caller last week who mentioned that this will be the death of sports or something like that. And I said, I don't think so. And we talked to him, you know, I said gambling maybe if there's some. But this is kind of a a symptom, or this is an anecdotal thing where I think the caller is kind of right. When you confuse your fans to the point where you throw up your hands and it's like, well, I'm not going to watch it. And you take away the part where you're going to go out and watch the sport and you say, well, I mean, how many people, yes, back in the days of the Mike Tyson fight, you'd get together with your buddies maybe in a basement and you'd be a group of 10 and you'd all throw in a couple of bucks. I don't know that people necessarily do that anymore, but people don't watch. I mean, you're forcing people to watch sports at home. Do you want to do that? I can tell you who doesn't want to do that. The bar industry does not want you to have to stay home and watch the Bills game because this your neighborhood bar, your favorite neighborhood bar that you would go to for anything, doesn't have Amazon or doesn't have Apple because you're a Yankees fan and you want to watch your Yankees game, but tonight's game's on Apple, and you're like, God, dang it. You know, sorry, I can't say GD. We'll get calls.
2: You did fine. You did great that time.
0: Dang, it's kind of cheesy, though, isn't it?
2: I like it.
0: God dang, damn it.
2: Oh, see, it's starting to get more dangerous right there. I know you didn't. Those weren't even words. Those were just noises. Very Yosemite Sam of you. And I got a little nervous. Just be careful, man.
0: All right.
2: I'm here to keep you out of trouble. You're here to keep me out of trouble. I'm here to keep you out of trouble. That's why they won't let either one of us in the room alone.
0: Deep breaths.
2: So many things have popped into my head just thinking about the communal experience of viewing sports. We all know what it's like to be in a stadium or an arena during a big moment. Even if you haven't experienced a big moment, I think you have a general sense. If you've been to a sporting event, you know what that can be. But there is the whole other world of it, the viewing party, the, you know, what goes on outside of a hockey playoff game. No, you can't all come in, but we'll set up some screens. You can knock down some fences. Just make sure you pick them back up after you score. Everything will be fine. Like, that kind of stuff is cool. I'm thinking about, like, I don't want to spring it on you, but like greatest sports moment you've experienced in a sports bar. Like, I've got a few that come to mind, but I also have a few things that come to mind about this viewing struggle that has happened more and more over the years. I, for a while, didn't have access to Sabres home game or Sabres televised Sabres games that weren't ESPN. I have YouTube TV and they don't have a deal with MSG. So if I would like to watch the Sabres, I've got to go somewhere. Now, that could be a friend's house. That could be a neighbor's house. That could be a bar. But I have to like make a plan to do it. But then there are other times where I'm trying to watch NHL playoffs and I'm in a hurry and we've been gone all day and it's me and my kid. And he's like, can we go? And it ends up being Wildwood. Can we go out to eat and watch the NHL playoff game? It's going on right now. Sabres weren't playing, but it was a different one. And I was like, yeah, that sounds great. Perfect. Just me and my one son. And we go to Wild Wings, a bar I can get into with a 12-year-old. And
0: of course, the hockey's going to be on.
2: Of course it is, unless there's a dispute between DirecTV and ABC/ESPN, which is showing the game. So you go in there, and there are 50 televisions, and there's a lot of UFC, and I don't think there's a fight going on that night. There's old UFC, and there's some baseball, and you know, whatever. And then on one screen, it's a black screen with text on it explaining why I can't watch hockey right now because of this dispute. And it's like, that's a whole bar, a national chain built entirely around the community of people wanting to watch sporting events together. And it's just not there. Making it worse, that game is live over the air. It's just on Channel 7. But this place is not equipped for that because they're set up with what they thought was a good television system. So that's a big business doing it. How am I, as an individual, supposed to be able to, first of all, pay for all of the services, but not even that. Let's assume I pay for all of them. Where is it? I don't know. Let me add to the irony of you going out to a bar that doesn't have the major league. I bet every person in that bar, very close to every person, could watch that thing on their phone in that bar, but the bar can't show it to you on TV.
0: Right.
2: I've been in hotel bars, and this is more of a midweek Maction type of thing where it's, you know, it's Tuesday in Ypsilanti and we're hanging out at the hotel. And it's like, well, we want to watch this Mac game. I'm like, well, we don't get the Mac game. Well, just, all right, you hook up your phone to the TV behind the bar. Like, that happens. People are using their phones to connect TVs.
0: Which is illegal.
2: In bar. I guess. I mean, it can't be illegal for the person, but no. I'm sure it's illegal for the bar.
0: Absolutely it is.
2: But what's the bartender supposed to do when he's got six customers?
0: Well, I'm not shaming it. No, no, no. What I'm saying is like...
2: Right, what are we doing
0: to the league doesn't want you to do this. The carrier doesn't want you to do this. This is circumventing all the rules. This is, you know, this is the mess they've created.
2: What does the world, and that could be the television networks, that could be the bar, the restaurant, the hotel... The leak. What does the world want 10 dudes out of town in a small town in the middle of the week waiting 24 hours to watch a live Mac football game? Does it not want us to watch the other Mac game that's available on all of our phones? It's like, no, no, no. You have to look at the little one. Not up there. It can't be 70 inches. It's got to be 6 inches on your phones. And you should be watching individually. And then you can converse. Like, what are we doing? And that's what we're in theory, communication technology is bringing the world together, but we are splintering it to the point where guys like us who are just looking for a very simple, I would like to have beer and watch the home run derby that they've been promoting like crazy. I want to watch that with my friend. No, not in the traditional way. Can't do it.
0: And these
2: what are we doing?
0: These are two sports dudes. Like, I talk sports. I write sports for a living. I'm not immersed in it. Like, I'm not so into the home run derby. And, you know, my son always rolls his eyes at me when I ask questions where he's like, this guy gets paid for this. You know, but I'm like, hey, Jack, how's, you know, what's going on with is the Sabres playing tonight?
2: My son asked me today, how are the Winnipeg Jets? I was like, I'll let you know when we're done driving.
0: That's right. So there's that. So my son will roll his eyes at me. So I'm not so immersed that I know I'm not encyclopedic, but I know sports. This guy who I was with is in the sports business also. Huh. And we both did not know that it was on Netflix until we got to the place where we're like, ugh, we can't watch it. Now here makes it even to our point. It underscores our point even better. Dan Dale, when I came in, I was complaining about the Netflix thing last night. And he says, well, the All-Star Game's on Fox tonight. Whatever happened, it's not even a package anymore, so it's on a different channel than the Home Run Derby was on. And yeah. So, okay, it's better that it's on Fox. You can now watch it. You know you're going to watch it in a bar. One more point regarding Netflix. Netflix has the Women's World Cup next year. So you have all this momentum of the Men's World Cup right now. This you see it on the local news. They've been doing it through all the rounds, all the great business that it's doing for local bars. Everybody coming out to watch USA, and the USA women are probably going to go forward, you know, further than the men. So, yep. You know, but it's on Netflix. Are the bars going to have Netflix so you can get together in a communal way, or are you going to have to sit at, I mean, who's going to sit at home and watch the Women's World Cup by yourself? You're going to want to go out and watch with your friends, right?
2: Well, I'm going to want to watch it somewhere where it's not the only thing on television because
0: it's not my favorite
2: sport. It's the women's version of not my favorite sport. Yet I'm interested, and I'd like it to be on, but I would like Otani to be playing on the next television,
0: right.
2: And I would like G League on the next one, and I would like whatever ends up baseball, regular baseball, NHL playoffs, NBA. I want all of it, and that's a side. Women's soccer is absolutely a side dish with something else as the main course. Maybe you get to a gold medal game and I feel like, okay, this is it. But yeah, the beauty of it, like the promotion of women's sports is to integrate it into our lives. And if you lock it on Netflix, where I can't watch it in a communal way, I'm not watching it. And
0: right. And that's what World Cup wants. This momentum. FIFA's got to be like, oh, how exciting is this going to be for the women next year in the United States?
2: So does FIFA have to work a deal with sports bars to make sure that Netflix is available? Do they find ways to license it? Somebody's got to do something like that,
0: I'm not sure.
2: A whole tournament.
0: No, I'm guessing FIFA's like, we got our money. Netflix, it's your problem. You need to distribute it. I don't know.
2: Okay,
0: it's them. But I think it's, Netflix is going to have to figure out a way.
2: And specifically in America. Like, if you're trying to make this thing work, I don't know. I don't know how to do it as a single, I'm not single, but as a human, just as a person, as a homeowner. I don't know how to do it for my house. I can't imagine how you do it for a bar. The great news is we didn't even ask for phone calls yet, but the first guy owns a sports bar and has to pay for it all. So let's talk to him as we connect with the fans. 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Matt, you were dropped in from heaven. I was saying earlier we should find somebody to come on to talk about specifically this, and then you just knew and understood and called in. So we like you. Hi, Matt.
1: Hi, what's up, guys? Funny you're on this topic. I got one of my streaming services auto deduction this morning for $115 for my Fubo subscription.
2: Mm-hmm.
1: That limits how many TVs I can have. So if I have one extra, it'll block them all until I reset it. In addition to that, we got to pay for Hulu, Amazon, YouTube TV, and the list continues. It's about $700 a month, roughly, for subscriptions because the games bounce all over. And like one of you said earlier, you don't want to watch the same thing on every TV, so you have to have a streaming service on these two TVs and then a streaming service on those two TVs. I have 8 TVs in my bar, so we're constantly juggling that. And even when you have the same service on multiple TVs, you still have to sync them. So you're watching the Bills game, and one TV's a second ahead of another TV.
0: Yeah, I was in a place recently in which it had three different feeds going. One was, I think, 5 seconds ahead. One was two. Yeah, so you got in the big screen, people are watching, so they're cheering. But if you're facing the wrong direction, you're constantly looking over your shoulder like, oh, something's about to happen.
2: I hate it.
0: It's terrible. The voices are thrown off. You know, the announcers come on and their voices aren't synced. Matt, what kind of, you say you have 8 TVs. How many seats do you have? Because that's what they pay. Your rate is based on your occupancy, right?
1: Generally, yeah. It used to be the parking spots, but now it's occupancy. I have seating for 30.
0: Okay, so that's not huge. So a place like a Buffalo Wild Wings or, you're talking a lot of money. Now Buffalo Wild Wings probably gets a national bulk discount or something like that. But
2: still, we're talking about $700 or $800 a month with 30 seats.
0: Right.
2: I have 30 seats in my house. Like, I could do that. I've got enough TVs. Like, that's... I'm not knocking your place. That sounds like a great place, and I want to hang out there. And I live in Williamsville, and we got to find out what the name of the place is off the air. But that is excessive. Like, if you have a massive place and you're paying $800 a month, it's kind of, you don't really worry
0: too much
2: about
0: that. Cost of doing business.
2: Yeah.
0: Well, this is the cost of for Matt doing business.
2: It is. But is it to the point, Matt, where you have to make decisions, or is it just mandatory that you have everything?
1: No, absolutely. I have to manage it like I would product. Like, I just pause my Fubo subscription until the Sabres come back.
2: Right.
1: Right? Making sure that I've got to actually take that money and apply it to some other God-known streaming service that all of a sudden, the Bills are on this week.
2: Yeah.
1: And I'm like, great, now I got to subscribe to something else because I can't not show the Bills.
2: Do you have the ability, do you have an antenna to pull anything in off or like over the air?
1: No, and it doesn't work anyways. We tried.
2: Doesn't work.
1: So that's why it's all streaming, and yeah. There's nothing else you could do other than stream, right?
0: So Matt, did you have the Home Run Derby in your place last night?
1: I would have. We were closed on Mondays, but I would have.
0: Oh, okay.
1: I had Netflix.
0: So you do have Netflix. Okay.
2: Now, did you have Netflix prior to like the? What made you get Netflix? Like the Tyson fight, Tyson and Jake Paul, maybe?
1: Yeah, that was the start of it.
2: Yeah.
0: All right, so let me ask you this, Matt. Maybe I'm getting too far in the weeds, but I find it fascinating from the sports business standpoint of it. I have a friend who owns a bar, and he actually has a consultant or a guy, a TV guy, and he handles all of his streaming. Now, sounds like you do it yourself, but his is so unwieldy, apparently. And I know he's had this guy for years because I'll say, hey, are you getting this? And he's like, I got to call my guy and find out. Are you familiar with these consultants or these middlemen who will come in and handle your TV for you because it has gotten so tricky?
1: I've heard of it, but listen, we're a mom and pop shop. That's like out of my price range.
0: Right.
1: But yeah, no, that's definitely a thing. It's a new business. In addition to that, you can hire another outside service to come in and attempt to like sync all your TVs. But as a point of reference, I just got an estimate 2 weeks ago. It's like almost $4,000. To link 8 TVs.
0: What?
1: Like
0: just one time, like having your piano tuned?
1: Yeah, like they come in, they sync it up, here's this, switch to that, you're all good. And I'm like, $4,000. I'm like, I'm not paying that.
2: Oh, wow. All right. I'm going to put you on hold. We need the name of the place because we're going to come visit you, but I don't feel comfortable saying the name of the place. So you're going on hold. Talk to Dan for a second. He'll get it. Thanks, Matt. Appreciate the call. That was awesome. That was perfect. That was borderline. Hey, Matt, since we got you on, what's your last name? What's the name of the bar? Screw it. Because this is something we still might.
0: Can we do that?
2: I don't know. We're going to find out.
0: We don't have a show.
2: We don't have a show.
0: We would like to get a show. We don't want to break the rules and not have a show.
2: You're answering all of the questions you're asking.
0: Should I have not said those names of those establishments earlier?
2: No, it's fine. I think we're telling a story here.
0: We're rookies.
2: Sure.
0: I don't know.
2: Here's one I feel comfortable saying the name of. Damon's. Remember Damon's, A Place for Ribs?
0: Yes.
2: On Sheridan. Very close to where I live now.
0: Reuben Brown show from there?
2: I'm sure I did. Yeah, I did a lot of things from there. But that setup, this is before we all had televisions on our telephones. You would go, you'd sit at a table. They had four big screen TVs, which was remarkable at the time, like four projector type of things, four screens. And you would sit at a table, and at your table, there was a little dial so you could choose which audio you wanted out of the four things that were there. That was like revolutionary technology back in the day. That's a long time ago. I remember being there the day before the 2004 NFL draft because I talked to Tom Donahoe from outside of there. And it was the day before the draft, and we were talking right before they took Lee Evans and J.P. Lossman, the day before that. So that's the last time I remember being there is 2004.
0: Historic day in Bills history.
2: It's a long time ago. But just think about that. That was, you would go out, they would have four things on, you could choose from them. That was remarkable. Or you could choose the audio, and that was remarkable. Go back 2 years before that, me, Mike Shope, Mike the intern, who then became Mike the quitter, and our friend Dan, who is sometimes known as Mansky, but for purposes of this conversation in 2002, was known by Mike Shope as Dan the Better. The four of us were single dudes who went out every single night to watch the baseball playoffs. And we went to a Wild Wings that no longer exists on Elmwood Avenue and had to beg for one TV in the corner to be put on the World Series. This is 24 years ago.
0: Jeez.
2: Because it was the same night as a pay-per-view wrestling event. I don't know if it was WrestleMania or WrestleFest,
0: and
2: SummerSlam.
0: They pay a lot of money for that.
2: Whatever
0: thing.
2: It
0: so
2: is.
0: So it's like, hey, man, and didn't they sometimes charge a cover?
2: I don't think so. I think that was a big thing. Like, they paid whatever it was just to fill the place because at last check, they still were doing, like, UFC. Like, you don't want to pay for a UFC fight? Come to our place. But thinking back to that, we had to beg for a single TV in the corner to watch the 2002 World Series game that we had money on. Things have changed, is my point. You go out to watch the Home Run Derby, and you can watch it on your phone, but you can't watch it on the screen because that would be illegal. It's all weird. Quick timeout. What are we calling it for today? Tim and Brad on WGR.
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7: We're back with the unnamed show. The unnamed non-show. Tim Graham with Brad Ryder. It's about as good as we'll get right now.
8: It's got a nice ring to it.
7: We're actually am I on the calls? Do I have this?
8: It doesn't matter.
7: You know, we're gonna stay with the calls. Talking about this streaming service and how it's affecting customers who like to go out and watch events at the bar.
8: Or want to stay home to watch, and you can't because you don't have the right one.
7: Of it. But we've been, so we have...
8: It's all a mess.
7: John, what's your experience?
9: This me?
7: Yeah, it's you, John. You're on.
9: Hey, guys. Hi, I'm John McCartney. I'm the president of the Bills Wild West here in Phoenix, Arizona.
8: Nice.
9: And I definitely want to chime in on this because I've been dealing with it since when we started all the way back to the NFL ticket. I mean, when we started then, you know, it became an issue for everyone to have to want to see the games, and they had to come to the bars and nightclubs to watch a game or get it yourself. And that was fine. And then as the services started to add in the exorbitant amount of cost for the ownerships of the bars was getting to $30,000, $40,000, $50,000. We're talking exorbitant amount of their overhead was trying to keep up with every time you'd add a new service. And then, you know, it was taking away the numbers for our clubs. You know, when you expect people to come and, you know, support your club, support the Buffalo Bills, and then now they're saying,

0: well, I can buy a service and I can watch it at home. Well, here's what's happened. It's starting to outprice even the people at home to drive them back to the bars, but the bars are in the situation where they're paying so much for these services, they're hanging on for dear life, trying to maintain, you know, some of these places. You know, the one location I have is at Bonfire has over 600 people in it. The other one in Surprise has over 300. So you can imagine the size of these places and the amounts of money that they're paying. The way that one guy described it, for every TV and every box, you have to have some kind of cost associated to it. And it's just the numbers are going so far and so high that both sides now are trying to decide where they want to be. Should I stay home or should I get my family, get my family down and we'll split the costs? And, you know, then showing up and not having the games, that's a big one for a while. And now more and more places are catching up to whatever the services are, even though if they can afford it. And it's a conundrum from both sides to make a decision. Should I stay home or should I go there? And the people who do show up, you know, then you're dealing with, you know, are you going to be there for 3 hours and how much money you got to spend and all the things that go into making money for these places. And for me being a president, you know, I have to worry about that because obviously, you know, you want to be able to stay in places. And, you know, if you're not going to bring in the numbers, you know, you're sent down the road for another football club. And luckily for me, you know, I've been at it since 1990. Oof. And the only times we've ever actually had to move is when either we got thrown out because we were young and partying and they were kicking us out because we were fighters. But as the years went on, it became family clubs. So it is a very financial thing.
1: When you're saying,
0: so I don't know how.
1: When you say you're president of Wild West, Bill, whatever that was, is that like a Bills backers club that is associated with multiple Bills backers bars?
0: Well, I started out, you know, over the years, I've crossed over into ownerships and changing ownerships and locations. In the last 9 years or so, I've hooked up with these set of owners that have two, you know, multiple locations. So they've asked me to oversee and start up Bills backers in those locations, as well as kind of look oversee them. So I have my own out in Surprise, Arizona, which is, you know, if you know Phoenix, it's huge. You know, it's 100 miles each direction. So if you're at one location that's 75 miles away, the ones over in Tempe probably aren't going to drive over there. But they asked me to kind of come in and start them up. And within, you know, a few months, I had the one in Tempe going from 20, 30 people to hundreds. And then another club wanted to come in and join us. I basically handed them the keys to the car and said, you run this club. Mm-hmm. I got another one going over here. And in within no time at all, they were bringing 400 or 500 people a weekend for Bills games at 9 o'clock in the morning. Then the service thing started up, and it really did put people at odds on what to do, you know, because the ones that weren't showing up were, you know, they were paying for, but now that it's outpricing them, it's bringing them back to the bars.
1: Yeah,
0: but you have to draw a line because then the ownerships are also in that same predicament.
1: This is all leading to one thing to me. It keeps being talked about as if it's a negative, but yesterday, the day, I don't even know when it was, recently, someone on this show said, eventually it's all going to go to pay-per-view, and that's going to be the death of it. I think we want that at this point. I want a la carte.
0: If you could get it all bundled into one service like it used to be in the beginning, remember when the NFL ticket took over –

0: of Buffalo if you wanted to make sure you could see all the games, because the blackout rules existed for non-sellouts too.
1: Yeah. Yeah, so we did have the advantage. So I didn't have to deal with the blackout. But being a baseball fan on the side, being a Diamondback, season ticket holder, I do understand that, you know, as soon as you get a game that's, you know, it's in the service and you can't watch it, now you're scrambling to any bar you can find. And then obviously we had the problem with what service was it that there was one service that lost a contract. They lost the contract with somebody. You couldn't get some of the college games here.
0: Yeah. So, there was a CBS problem for a while. Yeah, all of this. And thank you very much for the call. I appreciate it. I'm just hearing headache after headache there. And I don't know what you do. I don't know what you do as a fan. I don't know what you do as a bar owner. And again, this all connects to PSLs and people being locked out of the stadium. I was like, oh, it'll be better for bars. But not necessarily if it costs a guy with a 30-seat place on Transit Road $800 a month just to have sports on TV.
2: So I reached out to a friend of mine who owns a bar, and I was like, hey, call in if you could tell us, like, give us any kind of insight as to what you go through. And I know we had...
0: And he's too busy driving DoorDash in order to pay for his subscriptions.
2: We had Matt in Williamsville call in to tell, you know, but I just wanted, you know, let's get more perspective on this. And he says he can't call in because he doesn't know what he would say. He's too confused that he doesn't even know what he's going to do. And this is a guy who's been in business
0: forever,
2: for a long time, as a sports, and sports bar is his genre. I mean, it's not like, hey, come on in and, you know, we got a few games, you might have the game on and, you know, get some spaghetti. You know, this is a place.
0: The red gold light spins around when the Sabres score.
2: That type of stuff. Yeah.
0: That kind of place in Amherst.
2: So. He doesn't know. These guys, they have to pay. Again, I was talking about it earlier. They have consultants that they need to pay because they can't make heads or tails of whether they should invest in this streaming service. I need it just for this many games. How much is it going to cost me to keep the whole thing? Can I get it just for a little bit and then cancel? I have too many streaming services and too many TVs in my place. I don't know which TVs to have on, and I can't manage it myself. I need to pay somebody to handle my television.
0: Everything you're describing sounds like my house to me, honestly. It's a smaller scale of it, but there are TVs all over the place. There are various streaming dongles hanging from various devices. There are various subscriptions that are paid for. There are some that we let, you know, we pause for a while, and we'll let this one lapse for a while because we don't need that thing. But then the next thing you know, it's like, I want to watch this event, and it doesn't exist anymore. Now, there is a case to be made that we don't need to see everything, but I should be able to lock in if I'm just a fan or I'm a bar owner. I should be able to lock in on, I want every Bills and Sabres game in my place. And I don't care about the rest of the stuff. I'll take what I can get with the rest of it. But those are things I need. I need my people to know that when the game happens, I have it. And I can't imagine dealing with that as a business as opposed to just at my house. Where I'm like, you know, my wife's like, can we watch the Dodgers tonight? I'm like, maybe. I don't know. I'm going to see. I'm going to try all this stuff, and maybe we can watch the Dodgers. But maybe we can't. Maybe we're just watching the Yankees. Sorry.
2: Just a thought that we can get into after the break here. But I know since I started covering the NFL in 2007, and before that I covered the NHL, but getting a look under the hood and covering the NFL for as long as I have, I can almost picture it in my mind, a meeting that took place probably in the early 2000s, and you can see all the dominoes that have fallen since then, of having a meeting where people in the NFL say, what are all the ways that people make money off of us? The media, gambling, fantasy, like trading cards, like all the different things that you that aren't us, but people make money off of us. And let's do that.
0: Let's take all of
2: it. Let's just take it. So the NFL has its own media. It's where the NFL network comes from, and Sirius XM NFL and all these NFL branded networks and whatever.
0: Which eventually they sell to ESPN,
2: right,
0: but that's not the point.
2: They fell apart, but the NFL, who's to say they don't have their own in-house gambling? Maybe it'll get to a place where you have a licensed NFL bar. There are 5 bars in Buffalo that are licensed by the NFL, and you can go there and know that all NFL content will be on there, and they'll show NFL films during the downtime or whatever.
0: Mm-hmm.
2: Or they'll even have baseball, because it's just NFL licensed. It can be whatever, and they'll have MLB and NBA and soccer,
0: right, but it's the official home of football.
2: You go in there on a Thursday night, and you don't have to have Amazon at home. You can go there and watch the Pro Bowl, and because it's on whatever. I don't know. I mean, it seems like
0: if the Bills can have it.

0: an official, you know, orange juice and roofing company. They certainly can have an official viewing spot, a viewing location.
1: Sure.
0: This kind of happened with the Sabres with that Saberhood thing while things were going well in the last couple months.
1: If there was a chain that was strategically placed in the right communities and had five locations in Western New York, I'm sure the Bills would probably listen. Unless there's a law against it. But they were like, hey.
0: There should be. But, you know, here we are. This is, we're just dealing with them taking over our lives, all of these sports leagues. All right, timeout. We'll be right back. Oh, coming up at 2 o'clock, not only do we have senior football correspondent Scott Wilson joining us to talk about the upcoming, you know, the semifinals and the final. He also saw Jay-Z at Yankee Stadium over the weekend with a million special guests, and it seems incredible.
1: The lineup is insane.
0: It's pretty crazy. So we'll have Scott coming up in a bit. Stay tuned. Tim Graham, Brad Ryder, WGR.
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0: headline at Pro Football Talk, because it's the slow time, and I saw, you know, hey, James Cook headline on Pro Football Talk. I was like, maybe it's from a month ago or whatever, but I guess he was on Good Morning Football. Headline, James Cook. There's a, quote, new energy in the building, unquote, with Joe Brady as head coach.
1: All right.
0: Well, it's an ambiguous headline. I mean, you know what the general topic's going to be. Let's see what James Cook's got to say about it. First off, James Cook is not the best talker. Like, he's just a pretty quiet guy, and when he does give interviews, doesn't say much.
1: I can't think of a word he's said since he's been here. And he had a contract dispute.
0: Well, he did say some things, because I did ask him a question when he showed up for mandatory minicamp when he hadn't been there for voluntary. And I said something like, whatever. He said, I like money. And it was actually a great, it was a short quote, but a provocative quote. Yeah. It was a good one.
1: I'm just here so I don't get fined?
0: Pretty much. And he smiled. He was kind of like with a little twinkle in his eyes, like, yeah, I like money. I don't want to get fined.
1: Right.
0: Yeah. So here's the quote. And they also, you know, when you're quoting a guy, you can take out some of the filler words. You know, it's okay. I mean, that's ethical.
1: You maybe should, because we got 40 seconds left. 30 seconds left.
0: Oh, all right. Well, he says there's a new energy in the building. It's going to always be like that. I feel like when you have a new coach coming in, it's always going to be good. And then the very next quote is, I mean, to me, nothing has changed. Joe is going to be Joe. And, you know, he's going to be himself. He just wants to play football and have fun.
1: So even when he talks, he says nothing.
0: It's a non-story. Yeah, but
1: both parts of it. It's way different and the same. Who knows? Thanks for asking. All right, that's James Cook. We'll talk with our senior football correspondent, Scott Wilson, next. He's fun. Tim Graham's here. He's fun. I'm Brad. It's WGR.
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5: Westwood One Sports presents this World Soccer Update of the 100 World Cup games that have been played the past month. So many have been terrific. Makes you wonder what's in store here down the stretch with four teams who have a combined record of 22 wins, 2 ties, no losses, the top 4 ranked teams in the world. Semifinals begin today in Dallas with France and Spain. Jamie Watson is a Westwood One Soccer analyst.
6: As good as Spain has been, I really truly feel that lack of a number 9 for them is what's ultimately going to be to their detriment. And I believe that France will be able to get beyond Spain. And this is a matchup, though. Oof. If you called this a World Cup final, I would have taken it happily before the tournament started. But we're lucky enough to get that in the semifinal.
5: The game tomorrow, not too shabby either. Argentina versus England in Atlanta. The winners play Sunday, MetLife Stadium in New Jersey for the World Cup championship. John Stanshauer, Westwood One Sports.
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9: This is huge. This is absolutely huge. You could see Mbolo there. He did move his leg to make sure it hit Paredes.
10: After review, there is no foul for number 5. And number 7, there is a clear simulation. Final decision, yellow card to number 7.
9: Oh, wow. Oh, wow. And in that instance, all hell is going to break loose here. Switzerland are absolutely furious.
11: The great Ian Dark. Switzerland versus Argentina. I always love hearing from an official who might not speak the language of the teams that he's officiating.
12: Yeah, close enough, though.
11: Yes. You get.
12: There's people in the back going, no!
11: You get the tenor.
12: No! Scott Wilson is our senior football correspondent, and we hope to just keep talking to him about Team USA. That is, I'm sure we will a little bit. A little bit of the aftermath of the U.S. being eliminated, but we've got semifinals coming up beginning today. And also, Scott saw Jay-Z in concert at Yankee Stadium over the weekend. So I think I think that's worthy of a

0: segment. You tell me where you want to begin. You want to begin with what we're about to watch, what we already have seen, what has wrapped up with Team USA, Jay-Z. I don't know. Up to you, man.
1: Well, you know, with Team USA, there's not much you can say. That was, you know, going out with a whimper after they had spent the entire tournament just kind of dominating and looking totally different. They weren't used to being under that type of pressure, I think. And that came when all of a sudden Balogun could play again out of nowhere. I think it kind of turned the tenor of what was going on from them being a plucky, fun team that had, I don't want to say came out of nowhere, but really had the wind in their sails. And they were, you know, they were fun. They were looked upon as this is a cool story. They're the host country. And that happened. And it kind of switched the way everybody felt about them. And they did not rise to the occasion. They couldn't flip the switch from being the good guys to the bad guys. And they got got embarrassed. You know, if the goalie doesn't come out and just give the ball to the other team 35 yards away from the goal with no one left in the goal, and it's 2-1,
0: yeah.
1: I firmly believe that that ends up 2-2. Not sure if they could close it out, but, you know, the second half, the last 5 minutes of the first half and into the second half, it looked like the Americans had kind of figured things out a little bit. They were starting to get more possession and looked more comfortable, but once it went 3-1, that was it. As far as long-term things, that they're going to try and keep Pochettino as the coach. I think that's the right move. He has them playing confident, forward-thinking football for the first time pretty much ever. So I would want to keep that around. The problem is he's going to be facing probably an awful lot of offers to go back to the club level where he can probably make more money and be in a situation where he takes over a major Italian team or he takes over a major Spanish team. And that's going to kind of be the wall that the program is going to be looking at. Can they retain the coach and keep him from going back to the club level? And, you know, there's more players coming there. You know, this is still a process. They're clearly aren't there yet. They're still in that 12 to 17 range as far as where they're ranked in the world, and that seems about right. But there's a lot of young talent out there that is overseas and growing that hopefully, you know, in the end they can find a guy that can be their Erling Haaland, that can be their Mbappe, because as much as we hope that it would be Pulisic, it is not.
0: What's the natural thing that happens? Is it that you hang out in this area of whatever you said, 12 to 16, or is it natural to fall back, or is it natural to move forward as you look at the trajectory of what this team has been?
1: Usually the year after the World Cup, things are, you know, a lot of the major players will try to take the next year off. The leagues run from late August to May. So they're really not getting any off season this year for all of these major players. So, you know, you're going to see over the next year here for the U.S., there's going to be a lot of guys that did not play in the World Cup that will be playing on the team that they will try to break in, just because it's a lot of commitment. They're taking 5-6 weeks out of their probably 8 weeks that they could get over the summer and playing in the World Cup. So it's going to be tough to tell. It's going to be closer. You'll be able to get a better read as far as where they're going in 2 years when the Gold Cup comes around and they're back into live competitive action again.
2: Scott, are there things that you can look for in those 2 years? Now, I know that that's difficult to do. Competition clearly is where you see how you're matching up against the others, especially the best in the world. But are there clues that we can see in these next couple of years that we could look for, or do we have to sit and wait to see if things are improving?
1: Well, no, you can look to see how some of the younger players or even the players that are on this team are developing at the club level and if they're getting time with their club. So you know, it doesn't have to. You can watch the Premier League and see, you know, is Chris Richards still the starting center back for Crystal Palace? Are these other guys, is Christian Pulisic still a starter for AC Milan? Is, you know, you can watch Juventus games and see what Weston McKennie is doing and Yunus Musa and some of the other younger players that are coming up and try to, you know, follow along. That to me is going to be the biggest indication is, you know, at the club level where these players are 95% of their soccer career, are they still getting major minutes? Are they still playing important roles at their clubs? And if they're not, then you can start to see the backslide. And you can also do it to find, you know, new names. There's going to be younger players that we don't know about now that are probably 17, 18 years old that by the next World Cup comes around, you will have seen them grow and hear about them getting minutes at some of these major clubs, hopefully. So there's a way to keep track. It's not necessarily going to be at the international level. It would be more keeping track of what they do for their clubs.
2: Can the USA make some trades?
1: Well, I mean, kind of. You know, in the game today for France, Olise, one of the best strikers in the tournament, he's got a million assists in this tournament, and he's one of the best in the world, was born in England and, you know, basically raised in Reading. And once he got to about 20, they're like, hey, can you please come play for the under-21 England team? And he said, no, my mother has French lineage. I'm going to go play for France. So that's kind of a way that teams now are doing it, which is finding dual nationals, finding guys that have a German mother and a service member from America that is in Germany and was raised there possibly and brought up in the German system, but maybe he's not going to get the minutes in Germany that he would in the U.S. You look at Flo Balogun, the striker who scored all the goals for the U.S. team this year, who kind of became an American star. His mother came to the United States to visit her brother and gave birth early in Brooklyn. So he became a U.S. citizen basically by accident, went back and was raised for the most part in London and through the English system, but always felt American, had family members in the U.S., came to the U.S. all the time. And when the time came for him to choose where he was going to play, he decided to come to the U.S. So they can, it's not necessarily trades like, hey, can we trade our crappy goaltender for one of your great goaltenders? But you can kind of go out there and try to fish around.
2: Portal,
1: see,
2: the portal.
1: Yeah, who's got a grandparent that grew up in Iowa? And are they willing to come and play for us? There's a lot of that you can do.
0: Speaking with senior football correspondent Scott Wilson on the Wester Hotline. We'll talk about semifinals a little bit and what to expect. This is pretty good. These are four pretty good teams, huh?
1: Yeah, this is the first time ever in the World Cup they've had top four. Coming into the tournament, top four seeded teams making the final four here. So this is pretty elite stuff. These are all major countries. These are all, even casual soccer fans will recognize at least one name on all of these teams. So, you know, you're going to have an awful lot of eyeballs on it. And just the matchups themselves are kind of juicy. France versus Spain. You know, those two countries don't necessarily even really like each other to begin with. And now you're going to put them in a competition where you're one step away from lifting the trophy.
2: American school children have to pick at some point whether they're going to speak Spanish or French, usually in most school districts. It's a big to-do.
1: That's right. Listen, Spain was hiding Nazis in World War II. France doesn't look too kindly on that still.
0: Yeah.
1: There's a lot of off-the-field stuff. And these two teams played in the UEFA Nations League final just a year ago. It was 5-4 Spain in one of the most entertaining games you'll ever see. So this could be one of the best games ever. These two teams both want the ball. They both want to score goals. They are both going to go forward when they have the opportunity. There's not going to be any, you know, 12 guys behind the ball, Paraguay parking a bus, trying to just kind of get it to penalty kicks. Both of these two teams, when they get the ball, they are going for goal, and they have the ability to score. So this game is going to be electric today. And I think of all the teams left in the tournament, Spain might have the best opportunity to actually beat France. Spain have won 36 games in a row, unbeaten. So they're the also the hottest team coming into the tournament. Now, Morocco had just won, gone unbeaten 34 in a row, and France beat them rather easily 2-0 last week. So they're kind of in the business of ending streaks here this tournament, but it's going to be an amazing game, amazing game. And then on the other side, these are two old rivals that really don't like each other all around. In 66, the only time the English have actually won the tournament, they met on the field. The captain for Argentina got two yellows, which is a red card, got kicked out of the game, then was upset about it, so he refused to leave the game. He just sat on the pitch for 8 minutes until somebody actually came and got him. Then after the game, the English won. The England manager called Argentinian players animals. So there was all that. Then there's the Falklands War. And then they meet in 86, which ends up as Maradona using his hand to, it's the hand of God game, where Maradona basically cheats to knock England out of the World Cup in Mexico City. In 98, they meet again in the knockout round, and Beckham gets a red card just before halftime. Argentina ends up winning in penalties. They meet again 4 years later in 02, which is basically the English revenge game for 98. And Beckham redeems himself by scoring a goal to win 1-0. They have a long history of hating each other in one way or another. And Messi's never played England. So this is a cool matchup there, where Messi's basically played everybody except for England, and here they are meeting at this stage again. So there's a big rivalry in that game, and both teams have kind of been scraping by. They've been finding ways to win, and eventually one of them's, you know, tomorrow one of them's going to have to lose. So it's just an exciting couple of games here for soccer fans, because you get top players, you get top quality teams, you get teams that want to go forward and are aggressive and want to score goals, and you get teams that really don't like each other in the matchups.
0: Who do you like? Like, if you just fan interest, rooting, who's more likable amongst these teams, or most likable amongst these teams?
1: Well, I think France is the best team. As far as likable, I think Argentina are probably the most likable because they're willing to do whatever it takes to win, and they have Messi. If Messi were to get two World Cups, I think he cements himself as probably the best player of all time. He would enter Pelé territory. So I think that they're probably the most likable. They're probably the most likable also because, yes, they are a very good it's the best team. It's Messi, and there are other high-quality players, but that's more of a team that's kind of willing to do anything. If they have to sit back and play defense, they're fine with that. If they have to go forward and press and get goals, like in the Egypt game, they fall down, and it's like, oh, okay, we got to go get goals, and then in 10 minutes it's 3-2. They're probably the most likable. France are probably the best. Spain are probably the most annoying. They just like, if they get the ball, they like to keep it. And a lot of times they're not really
2: those
1: doing anything
2: jerks.
1: With it. Right. And they won't give it back. They're not really doing much with it, but it's their best defense is, you know, they don't give up goals. Well, the other team never has the ball. So it's 90% of their defense is making sure that the other team never gets possession of the ball. So it's kind of annoying to watch them play at times, but still, you know, a lot of famous players on their team. Yamal is 18 and already probably one of the five best players in the world. And England is England. They are, you know, I think I said to you before the World Cup, Brad, they're kind of the Buffalo Bills, which is they've always got big players. You know who they are. They've only won once, and that was back in 66, so basically the AFL. You know, it's been a long time. They're always expected to be there, and they never quite get over the hump in modern days. So, you know, they've got, if you watch the Premier League, you know everybody on their team. You're very familiar with who they are, and they always find a way to lose in devastating fashion. They always find a way to lose in devastating fashion. Look no further than Argentina games, where the hand of God beats them in 86.
0: All right. Speaking with Scott Wilson, senior football correspondent, not unlike our good friend Dan Dale, producer Dan Dale, you're a guy who goes to stuff. Like, you attended a World Cup match.
1: I did, yeah.
0: And this weekend, you attended something else that felt, I don't know, world-class, world-sized. Jay-Z played three shows at Yankee Stadium. I didn't even know these were coming up, but you told me a long time ago, like, I'm going to Jay-Z. Now, there were three shows. Which did you attend, one, two, or three?
1: I went to two. I went to Saturday,
0: the 11th.
1: The 11th. So that was, he split it up. Friday night was the 30th anniversary of his first album, Reasonable Doubt. So he did the whole Reasonable Doubt album and then added on at the end, you know, a bunch of other stuff. The one I went to on Saturday was the Blueprint 25th anniversary. So it's his legendary Blueprint album. He does cover to cover. And then again at the end, and then the night three was extra innings. It's what he called extra innings since it was in Yankee Stadium, which was basically an amalgamation of, you know, it's a mixture of both nights plus some other stuff added on.
0: But guests are the story. Setting is the story. Guests are the story. This is Jay-Z, born and bred in New York, at Yankee Stadium. The stage, the production, all of it looks amazing. And it was, I mean, if you've ever seen The Last Waltz, the band's final concert, where it's like, yeah, they're there, but the story is the dozen different guests that they bring out over the course of three nights. They brought out everybody that I've ever heard of. I mean, Slick Rick was there to start your show. Is that right?
1: Yes, yeah, Slick Rick came out first. He had the biggest chain I've ever seen.
0: Yeah,
1: it was probably about a 3.5 foot diamond studded, I don't know, looked like a name tag almost.
0: Nice. Is he still wearing the eye patch?
1: I didn't notice the eye patch.
0: I bet he probably is. All right, so you got Slick Rick. What else?
1: Sunglasses.
0: Like, walk me through a night. Like, how do you wind up at this thing? How do you choose show two out of the three? And where were you and what was it like? Give me all of this. The pictures you sent are amazing.
1: So when I got the tickets, they were only doing two nights. Because of the demand, they added on the third night later.
0: Okay.
1: So I chose night two because it was a Saturday, and it was easier to get to and didn't have to take any days off or anything like that, and then you had Sunday after. So, and I love the Blueprint album more than Reasonable Doubt, and it's in Yankee Stadium, and it felt like it was going to be a really big deal. So I was like, you know what? I'm going to find a way to these shows. And when they went on sale, I was able to go for Saturday first. I think people wanted to go to both shows. So when I got in line on my phone.
0: In line online.
1: When I got in line. Yeah. I was like number 4,000 to get tickets to night two when they opened. The line for night one when it opened, I was in the 180,000th.
0: Okay, so right away, we're leaning more towards show two.
1: Right. So I'm like, so it looked like everybody just wanted to go, all right, I'm going to get tickets to night one and then go to night two. And it's like, if you're trying to get tickets to one of them, you're missing out on the other.
0: Right.
1: So I wanted to go to night two.
0: So you went backdoor. I like it.
1: Yes. So I got tickets. We were in the 200 level there in Yankee Stadium, which are great seats, right? Basically right even with their base, looking down. Great seats, great sound. Slick Rick starts the show coming out on the second song, Cool. He's going through the Blueprint album. Really, the only guest on that album is Eminem. And they do a song called Renegade, and he starts the first verse of Renegade, and then when Eminem's verse would kick in, the lights turn red, and Eminem walks out.
0: Yeah.
1: Which was awesome. So then he does his stuff. They say, you know, give it up for Eminem. Thanks for coming. They start walking away. The lights go down. And then Eminem's like, should I do one more? and they start to hit the notes for the opening of Lose Yourself, which obviously was awesome. So then Eminem just came back out, did Lose Yourself. It was amazing. You know, fire, you know, they got the fire going off, all kinds of stuff going on around the stadium. He leaves, they finish the album. Then he starts going into just, you know, you forget how many hits he has.
0: Mm-hmm.
1: And he goes through four or five hits. Then he brings out Pharrell Williams. And he does four or five songs with Pharrell that they do together. And then he wraps it up with like four or five more of his biggest hits. I could not have been happier with what happened. I night one, he brought out Nas,
0: yeah,
1: which I would have loved to have seen, but I am perfectly fine with Slick Rick, Pharrell, and then Eminem. And Eminem doing Lose Yourself in the middle of a Jay-Z.
0: Yeah. Concert. Eminem showing up at other shows has been a thing. Like, he did an Ed Sheeran thing in Detroit that was incredible. Like, I would never think I want to go see Ed Sheeran. My wife loves Ed Sheeran. I would go to that. If Eminem showed up, we just had ourselves a night. All right, Scott, we're out of time. Thank you very much for updating us on the World Cup and on Team USA's exit from the World Cup and on Jay-Z live at Yankee Stadium, which happened over the weekend. You are a world traveler, and this is why we keep having you on. You got stuff. Thanks, man.
2: Good times.
1: Shout out to Rockefeller Records.
0: Hell yeah. Bye, Scott.
1: Bye.
0: All right. There goes Scott. That's fun. I wouldn't, like, if you buy a ticket, I wouldn't immediately think, oh, I got to go see Jay-Z at Yankee Stadium. But then you look at the guest list of the three shows, and we named a few of them, but it's unbelievable. It's like everybody who's everybody, and it's in New York.
2: Did he even say Rihanna? Did he even say?
0: She wasn't at the one that he went to.
2: Oh, okay.
0: He did three shows. But no, there was we were talking about the second night. The first night featured Beyonce, Nas, their kid, Blue Ivy Carter. They did some Kanye stuff, but he wasn't there. Alicia Keys did a Too Short cover. That's night one. And then night three, we'll get there. We're going to a break, I promise. Night three features Teyana Taylor, who I know primarily as an actress, but is also a musician, Jermaine Dupri, Jeezy, Usher, The Dream, Rihanna, Swiss Beats, and Pharrell again. And then Beyonce, maybe again. And Fat Joe. There's a lot of stuff going on. We got to take a break. Tim Graham, Brad Ryder, WGR.
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3: The Bills, can they overcome, or what do they have to do to overcome? The Bills are chasing the ghost. The Bills don't know what's wrong with their organization. They're trying to make changes to fix a problem that they can't put their finger on, right? Versus the New England Patriots, they fixed their problem, right? They changed their head coach, right? They have their quarterback. They have gotten to the game that they're trying to get to. They just have to finish it now. So what they have to make small, minute changes at areas that they already know how to address versus a team and an organization that literally doesn't know what's wrong.
4: The Buffalo Bills are chasing a ghost. That's a provocative statement from NFL Network analyst and former Cowboys, Patriots, and who else? Played for Jacksonville Jaguars, I think.
5: What's his name? Receiver.
4: Isaiah Standback.
5: Standback.
4: Yeah. Great, great Stevie Nicks song. But also, former NFL receiver who's now an analyst on NFL Network. That was yesterday, I believe. He was on one of the shows.
5: That was yesterday. That's Foreigner. But you just keep saying stuff, and I'll just sing lyrics from the 80s.
4: Sure.
5: How's that sound? All right. I got
4: Chasing
5: a ghost is an interesting quote that I feel like that could stick around. Like we could make it stick around. We just play it every day.
4: Sure.
5: But chasing a ghost, like you think about Sam Darnold still seeing ghosts. Like you hear that.
4: That
5: right?
4: was overplayed, by the way.
5: A little
4: bit,
5: but
4: that's a saying in the NFL. I'm seeing ghosts. But when Darnold said it with the New York Jets, it became back page on the tabloids
5: right.
4: as though, oh my God, like I've heard.
5: Like
4: Josh
5: he invented
4: Allen,
5: it? Yeah.
4: Josh Allen has said at some point in a news conference or whatever, I was seeing ghosts. I mean, it's the thing quarterbacks say.
5: But the overall point is. Mention the word ghosts with regard to football. It's happened once that I remember it, and
4: right.
5: we still attribute it. You know, like we still remember that. So this quote could stick around, and some of what I just heard there makes sense to me. But the assumption that's like baked into whatever was just said is that Patriots got it all figured out. Now they're one step away. That they're already there.
4: Well,
5: get lost. Is that? Hold on. Is the assumption that? They're all set, and they have passed the Bills? Because that's insane.
4: No, I think that I would agree with the way you say that. I'm not sure that that's what Standback was inferring. I think what he's saying is, and based on last season, that the Bills had regressed. And now the Patriots are at least, they have their continuity. They have their quarterback. They have their coach. They have their
5: Probably.
4: Direction. Yeah, unless things get really crazy there with his off-field stuff and the scandal there. But the Patriots, as an organization, have their direction. They're moving forward, and they have their plan. Whereas the Bills are, he said, chasing a ghost. You could also use whack-a-mole. Like, is it the coach? Well, maybe not. Is it the roster? Is it this? Is it the linebacker? Is it the
5: receivers?
4: Is it the whatever? Is it luck? You know, like whatever. Is it?
5: Nothing ever pops up a quarterback there.
4: That's right. That's true.
5: I would contend that coach and quarterback could still pop up in the Patriots game of whack-a-mole.
4: Yes.
5: So I'm not locked. Good, encouraging start for Drake May, but the assumption
4: sure.
5: that they've just got that solved is not...
4: I agree with
5: just
4: that.
5: Just think of how we talked about C.J. Stroud right away, and then a year later how we talk about him, and then the next year how we have to... Well, maybe he's kind of halfway between those two. And, Burrow is a guy who immediately is in the Super Bowl, the second year, whatever it was, in the Super Bowl. It's like, they've got it all figured out. Just have to take that one next step. It's not as simple as you go to the playoffs, then the next year you go to the divisional round, and the next year you're in the championship game, and then the next year you're in the Super Bowl, and then the next year you win the Super Bowl. It doesn't necessarily go that way.
4: No.
5: So to just make an assumption that there's a smooth, the Bills are on the way down, and the Pats are on the way up, and they've already crossed, because look, they played longer than the Bills did last year. I think that's foolish.
4: I wouldn't say fool it. Well, I mean, we'd be splitting hairs or just playing semantics.
5: Right.
4: I agree with what you're saying, but I do also see Standback's sense or his what he's getting at regarding the AFC East in that Vrabel is a known commodity. Yes, there are weird variables there with his personal life, but he's a known commodity.
5: Who already came in and it already went well.
4: In Tennessee, he's got this system. This program is heading in the right direction. Yes, Drake May is only in his second NFL season. Any quarterback going into his third season, there are going to be questions about, even if they had two great seasons. But he was the MVP runner-up last year, did not have a great postseason. Was it injury? Was he solved? There's all kinds of things that we're going to need to see from Drake May. Second team all pro, all that type of stuff. So no, it's going to bank on, was last year a little fluky, or is this something to build off of? And I think if you believe in Drake May, then I think that what Stanback says is accurate. So, but yes, we still need to see Drake May back it up. We need to see not just one season. We need to see the second season before I think the football world should be true believers that Drake May is, you know, people last year, they were talking about he's Josh Allen Light. You know, he's
5: I've
4: like,
5: seen
4: he's
5: things I like a lot.
4: Sure. So I think that it's the continuity part from Stanback's view. I'm putting words in his mouth. I have to guess. I have to deduce. Yeah. But I think it's
5: what
4: the
5: else are we
4: going
5: to do if not that?
4: Versus Joe Brady, we have not seen as a head coach. It is a total, I don't want to say it's a wild card because we have,
5: he's, right.
4: But he's never done it. He's never managed an entire team. He's never managed a game on both sides of the ball. So he's not been on the sideline much. He calls plays from the press box. Now he's going to be down on the field with, you know, and he has a young defensive coordinator, experienced at the college level, but young. He's only 43, Jim Leonard. And John Fox is the guy who's going to kind of oversee. And Pete Carmichael, you got some, you know, some mentors, some guys who are there to kind of like be sounding boards, but how active are they going to be able to jump in and on a third and short situation, they're like, go for it here or don't go for it here. And Joe Brady's
5: and the whole,
4: be like,
5: I'm the coordinator, but I don't call the plays thing on the offensive side of the ball, which we haven't seen yet. I think we are.
4: No,
5: probably,
4: he is calling. Oh, you mean Carmichael.
5: Carmichael. Yeah. I think we are probably in agreement, like general consensus about the things we like about Joe Brady. Right? I think if you ask everybody, name three things you like about Joe Brady, I think we'd be able to come together on that. We haven't even learned the stuff we don't like about him yet because he hasn't been in the role where the target is on him. Because it's very easy for, it's a lot easier to call the post-game show after the Bills lose and talk about the decisions being made by the player or by the coach than it is to call and say, you know, that guy's got to catch that ball. Like, what's that mean? He tried to catch the ball. Sometimes you don't catch the ball. There's guys trying to stop him from catching the ball. That stuff is tough to argue and dispute and debate. Coach, thinking, decisions, play calls, like that's the kind of stuff that we're still waiting to see out of Brady. How does he use the last 2 minutes? How does he use his timeouts? How does he use replay challenges, although I don't think that should be a part of what head coaches have to deal with in football. But all the stuff that we end up not liking about head coaches, you don't get to see until they become a head coach. I know the things I like about them, and I hope that those are the things we end up talking about. But I will agree. So from that whole soundbite, the stuff about the Bills I think is accurate. The only thing I kind of bristle at is the assumption that New England has elevated past that. I don't think they've solved much. I think the Bills should win the division this year. I wonder if you and I are doing a show, you know, 5 hours or 6 hours east of here in Boston talking about the Patriots. Are we content and comfortable that the Bills are in the rearview mirror? Everything's fine because we're focused because of Vrabel and May?
4: Probably so, because they're kind of an arrogance there.
5: Okay.
4: Right? Probably so. So they're like, we love it.
5: All
4: no,
5: set.
4: I don't think they're nearly as afraid of the Bills as they were. And this is short-sighted and maybe naivete, but I think that the rest of the AFC East is glad that Sean McDermott is no longer the head coach of the Buffalo Bills, just because that's how executives think, right? Let's get a little chaos. Let's get a little volatility up in Orchard Park.
5: Just
4: that's
5: think of Baltimore. Think of Baltimore instead. Yeah. Think of the North. We're separated from that. I feel like Baltimore is in a little bit of chaos. Like I don't automatically assume that they're going to be what they used to be. So if that's what people are thinking about Buffalo, that makes sense.
4: Ergo, right. Then probably the outside world is thinking that of Buffalo. Like, good. Get them a little on their heels or guessing. Chasing ghosts, as Isaiah Stanback would say.
5: But I also don't trust 1 year of good stuff out of New England to make me fear them as a fan in Buffalo.
4: Right.
5: But, yeah, I mean, the questions exist. Or, obviously. 803-0550 is the number. 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

0: You guys know this stat, I hope. 0-7, 11 of 26 for 85 yards, two interceptions, and no tutties. So at a certain point, and I know like this is really taboo to say, but when are we going to look at 17 and say, take care of the ball, stop giving up ridiculous fumbles at the end of the half in a game that went to overtime, so obviously that was the difference in the game. Mm-hmm. And then, you know, Cooks, whether he could have caught, should have caught, whether it was a catch, I mean, it's an interception. And that's the bottom line. Nobody wants to blame and point at Josh Allen, but the reality is he has not been there in the clutch when they needed him, and no bigger example of that exists than last year's final game of the season. He played horribly. Now, is that because he was injured? Well, that's his fault too. When is he going to stop being so stubborn and beating his body up to the point that he can't compete at his ultimate level? And I can tell you, I'll take it a step further. I don't think he's going to finish this year healthy. I think this is going to be the year he finishes on IR.
1: I think there are a lot of fans that have they're holding their breath. You know, at some point, he will get hurt. And it's how seriously and how long is it bother him, even if it's for a game or two, even if it's struggling through games where he plays. But, yeah, the style in which he performs, he welcomes the contact. He kind of and sometimes even a little looks for it if he's trying to get the team going.
2: Yeah,
1: broken nose and the whole thing. I do want to point out, though, one of those overtime games, though, Sean, was 13 seconds in which Josh Allen didn't get to touch the ball and played a part.
2: And I would imagine there were more where he didn't get to touch the ball.
1: And
2: as well.
1: Played a part in the NFL changing the rules in overtime because
2: that. But you got to dig pretty hard to find stats that make it look like Josh Allen chokes in football games.
1: Well, but Sean raises.
0: I got to push back on that a little. Like, okay, take out the ones that he didn't. He didn't touch the ball. Let's talk about the 11 of 26 for 85 yards and two interceptions with no touchdowns.
1: Yeah. Oh, the game against Denver, he played horribly. Now, he was heroic in moments and helped them get to overtime in which the field goal gets kicked with 5 seconds left to force overtime. And, yeah, Josh Allen moving the you still feel it, I think, as not a fan, but as a media member who watches the games closely and as fans, that when it's 3rd and 6 late in the game, the Bills are going to get it. It's almost like I can't believe they didn't pick up that 3rd down, or I can't believe that pass was incomplete or intercepted. But he did have 3 other turnovers before that controversial play.
2: Well, that fumble at the end of that first half is the one where it's like, is this the bad version of Josh today? So that's for sure.
1: But I think that to Sean's point, and I do hear from it. I hear fans like that the reasons that aren't Josh Allen are running out. And yes, you're going to have kind of a season of transition here in which you could easily rationalize if you're Brandon Bean or Terry Pegula. Well, it was Joe Brady's first year, and there's a learning curve for a first-time head coach, and we don't have the defensive pieces that we want as we transition to Jim Leonard. And, you know, so this is a year where a lot of people are saying do or die, but it's not.
2: No, it's
1: already
2: definitely.
1: Their excuse is already baked into this season if the Bills don't get it done.
2: Right.
1: And but Josh Allen is running. The fingers are running out to point him in the opposite, in any other direction.
2: All right, timeout. We'll be right back. Tim Graham, Brad Ryder, WGR.
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4: 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And by the first ever Infiniti QX65. Spain and France meet in Dallas in a blockbuster semifinal that is more than worthy of being the actual final. France has faced very little adversity in the tournament, racking up 16 goals in their first 6 matches. Now they have to face Spain, who's allowed only 1 goal in their first 6 matches. I'm Mike Conti.
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13: Stephon Diggs says he is the best number two wide receiver in the NFL right now.
14: What team is he on?
13: He is not employed.
14: So the NFL disagrees.
13: Well, depends on if he's asking for number two money or not.
14: Doesn't
13: seem like it's in his nature.
14: No.
13: But why would
14: but this
13: a guy...
14: This is a new way of speaking.
13: Yeah, why would
14: Stephon
13: a guy
14: Diggs.
13: Like he's be like, hey, and then in a couple years he'd be like, I am the best third down receiver in the NFL, just like DeAndre Hopkins did a couple of weeks ago. And
14: this is
13: like,
14: a new
13: That's
14: concept.
13: That's not the great thing to be doing.
14: This
13: to
14: is
13: be
14: a new concept from receivers.
13: Yourself. Yeah, I'm a platoon player. I am the best third down blocking receiver. No, you wouldn't be a third down. Well, it could be. I'm the best blocking receiver / special teams guy in the NFL.
14: In the AFC.
13: And, right.
14: Not on a team.
13: Yes.
14: Like, because that would be the statement. Like, if you're the number two, you're the top number two receiver in the NFL, you're indirectly implying you're about 33rd in the world at the position, roughly.
13: Well,
14: right?
13: And number two is a role.
14: I understand.
13: You know, so number two, because not every team has a number one. You know what I mean?
14: Right. Like
13: not
14: Buffalo.
13: Everybody. Yeah.
14: So
13: true.
14: But the implication is that you're somewhere in the neighborhood of the 33rd best receiver in football.
13: That's, and there are slot receivers who are better. Like, you're technically not a number two. I'm a slot. Like,
14: right.
13: A Puka Nacua is going to be maybe the number one receiver, even though he's
14: three.
13: Not a number one.
14: He's the best number
13: yeah,
14: three,
13: right.
14: Assuming that the Z is the three. Yeah, I don't.
13: What
14: I saw
13: up,
14: there was an article. It was actually our friend Chris Trapasso had a thing today. Should the Bills be in on these available free agents? And the first one listed was Diggs. Listed by Matt Bowen as a number two available free agent in football right now, about a month ago. We extensively covered the potential Diggs reunion, and he said it was just a simmering rumor, yet given I believe Diggs could serve as a dynamic underneath weapon with a strong rapport with Josh Allen. It's a rumor I'm definitely going to be closely monitoring.
13: Well, let me give a little insight on this rumor. As Pro Football Talk cites the report of, well, no, it's not a report. It's Stephon Diggs on his own YouTube channel, which was opened in the year 2021, and he just posted his first thing, his first video 5 days ago, that he says five teams have been in touch with. Anyways, there's five teams in touch. I'm getting my reports mixed.
14: But the Bills are not one of them.
13: The Bills aren't going to be one of them unless Josh Allen signs off on it, and a sort

0: first with the Bills tells me that is highly unlikely to happen based on the way that partnership dissolved.
1: Right.
0: So take that for what it's worth.
1: It was good while it's good, and they're broken up, and that's the end. Let's move on. All right, we'll talk to you tomorrow. Tim and Brad on WGR.
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2: Semifinals have begun over in the World Cup. Game number one is today. It is France taking on Spain. If France wins, it's going to be their third straight World Cup final appearance. While for Spain, this would be their first World Cup final since 2010. That is their lone World Cup title. The other semifinal, that's going to be tomorrow at the same time. It'll be Argentina taking on England. In baseball, the Home Run Derby was last night. Tonight, it is the All-Star game between the NL and the AL. On the bump tonight, Dylan Cease of Toronto gets the start for the AL, while for the NL, it's Christopher Sanchez of Philly who gets the go. Game time tonight is at 8. ESPN is continuing their top 10 lists at each position in the NFL. Today, it was off-ball linebackers. No Bills, though, make the top 10 or the honorable mentions. We are going to have two more lists. Wide receivers tomorrow, and then safeties. That's going to round it out on Thursday. Do stay tuned. We'll get some football talk with Sal Capaccio coming up at a little bit later on at 3:30. And then we do have a date for when the owners are going to be voting on the ownership transaction for the Seattle Seahawks, pending the financial committee review. That vote date will be Wednesday, August 26th. That's your Paddock Chevrolet Sports Update. Paddock Chevrolet with you for the extra mile since 1935. I'm Zach Jones for Western New York's Voice of the Fan, WGR.

0: Maybe 3 minutes, I counted 8 Q-tips. It's got to be one person that just throws their Q-tips out the window when they're done using them in their cars.
1: It's Mike Shope.
2: One person?
0: More than one person using Q-tips and throwing them outside?
2: I don't think I use 8 Q-tips in a year.
0: I think I've never used 8 Q-tips.
1: And the bulldog.
2: What the hell is going on out there? Q-tips, I don't think I want to work in a place where people like roll their windows down if they're using Q-tips for Lord knows what and just throw them on the ground.
0: Well, you do.
2: What, is it the 70s?
3: Oh, that's not very nice.
1: It's Mike Shope and the Bulldog.
2: Driving on the highway 65 miles an hour. You know, I get a little left in my soda from the fast food drive. Out the window. Yeah. That was the 70s. Who gives an F about anything?
0: Throw a burrito out the window.
2: Nothing matters. 2025, what are you doing?
1: On WGR.
2: Throwing Q-tips out of your car.
1: Sports Radio 550.
0: I saw one. I don't see them here anymore. I don't know that we deserve credit. But I don't see them here anymore. The message got out. Cut it out. But I was in Delaware for the weekend, as I mentioned yesterday, at a lacrosse tournament. And I guess this is more just the law of averages, because I'm pretty sure like 70% of the world's population was at this tournament. And so naturally, you would see at least one Q-tip on the parking lot. And I texted a picture of it. I took a picture of it and texted it to Bulldog. Like, look, it's not just where we work. Here's a Q-tip on the ground. Just thrown out the wind, dropped out the window, whatever. Nobody cares about anything. So there's a Q-tip, and he enjoyed that. I would have tweeted it, but I'm just less and less interested in that over the years. Like, it was right next to my car, next to a tire on my car. And if I tweet the picture of the Q-tip, I might get, oh, you need new tires, which I think I do. I tweeted a picture some months ago of like my front view at home. Like, oh, you need to trim the hedges, or you need to, like, why bother? World Cup semifinals from Dallas, France and Spain. I have a financial interest in France. I think if I didn't, I would probably still be for France. I've been kind of a France guy in my life. But I'm telling you now, I reserve the right to react if there is a goal. If there is a goal in this game. But we are on this show. This host is officially on France. What about Sneaky Joe? He loves the World Cup. Sneaky Joe with me now to embark on some reverse AFC power rankings. Joe, what are your rooting interests in the rest of this tournament?
4: I mean, it's weird that we don't root for France as easily. We got the Statue of Liberty and the Revolutionary War. What else do you need to like France in this country?
0: It should be easier.
4: I find myself rooting for Messi

0: and Argentina to go back to back. I don't never really would say I've been like a Messi guy. I mean, I like watching him and respect how good he's been forever, but something about just how amazing, breathtaking he's been at this tournament. I'm falling for them. It could be the jerseys too, because I do like their jerseys.
1: Oh yeah. I mean, other than Argentina, I would say France maybe best kits, best anthem.
0: Yeah.
1: There's a lot to like there, but yeah, you're right. We're not really sort of we're not so keen on the French as a society for whatever reason. Easy to make fun of? I don't know. But you know,
0: I don't know why. We've always seemed to be on the same side as them.
1: Yeah, right. I'm in this pool, Joe. I got to find out how many people are on Spain, because this it's a survivor pool and I'm still alive in it, and you can only use a team once. So let's see. I'll find out right now. There are 93 left. Well, there's actually 143 left, but 50 of those 143 are drawing dead, because you need today, and then you need the final, and you have to be able to get through today, and they'll still have a team left on the other side.
0: Right.
1: 23 are on Spain, 43 are on France. I'm on France. I picked them. But I need England too to have a chance.
0: Do you know or have an idea of how many, if you get through this game, would be on England too? Like, what could it be down to for the final, I guess?
1: Yeah, I started to try to figure that out, but I gave up because it's not going to mean anything to me. Just sort of, it's a little bit more than I was willing to do. But I think the numbers could be similar tomorrow. England is favored tomorrow, which, not quite to the extent that France is. Neither is a massive favorite. But I think that's interesting that England is favored against Argentina. But
0: that could be. I mean, Argentina's kind of struggled in every game, right? Like, I mean, they've gone to extra time twice. They probably should have lost to Egypt, and that's probably all of it, isn't it? Like, they haven't really looked incredibly impressive, maybe in any of their games. I mean, just by the score. I mean, a few of those games they would have the ball for 80% of the time. So in that way, I guess impressive. But
1: not Saturday.
0: They've had to go to the wire.
1: Not Saturday. Like, Switzerland was on them.
0: Right. Yeah, that's true.
1: Saturday at the time of the red card. So yeah, I think that's probably it. They have the refs.
0: Yeah, they have that.
1: If you are,
0: they
1: so
0: have the match to the mat. They're the match fixing team this tournament.
1: Yeah, and just like when we sit down for a Bills playoff week and we get the tweet from Warren Sharp about who the refs are going to be and what their record is, home teams when whoever is the ref of, Hockley is the ref of this game. And like, if I'm that ref and I know those stats exist, I'm so focused on turning that the other way. Like, I would never, even, it's probably almost always, if not always, just a coincidence. But I would not want anybody thinking, like, branding me with, I'm a home team guy, I'm a holding guy, whatever. Like, so I don't know if FIFA would be so inclined, but the last thing I would want is to have this game tomorrow look like Argentina was favored, by the officials after all that's happened. Well, I'm just sort of wishful thinking there from me. All right. Well, vive la France. We'll see what happens today. No score yet. 8th minute. All right, Joe, so you're up for the challenge of ranking these AFC football teams in reverse?
0: Yeah, I'm in. I was looking at the odds before, after you sent me the text earlier about today, and I have not to this point, after however many hours that's been, decided who I think the best team is.
1: Okay.
0: But I have a pretty good, the good news is we go in the other order, so I don't have to worry about that as much.
1: It lands on you. Who the number one team is sometimes. All right, here we go. Reverse AFC power rankings. 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Oh, what a moment. 16, Joe, who for you is the worst team in the conference?
0: I think it is the Miami Dolphins. The roster is thin. The quarterback is fine. Maybe he's thrown 80 passes in the league. I guess he could be fine. But I think they probably want to be at the bottom as much as anybody, in addition to the roster looking pretty barren. I saw a stat on the amount of dead cap they have. This year, it's like something like 100. I think they have more dead cap this year than they have cap spent on players on the roster. So, Miami for me.
1: Miami has been in this slot for some weeks running. We haven't been doing this every week. Can you make a more optimistic argument for them than you just did? I mean, can you? Willis is maybe good.
0: Maybe.
1: And I mean, the skill position stuff, wide receiver-wise, they're probably at the bottom of the league. But they do have Achan, and you never know from defense. I'm not trying to fight back on this. I think I'll go Miami too, but it kind of seems almost unanimous lately with the Dolphins.
0: You know what they could be? They could be that season where the Jets were supposed to be like winless, and Todd Bowles had them winning 5 games and was being talked about like he was a savior. Was that like 5-7 years ago now? There was a Jets season like that where they were supposed to be the worst team that's ever existed, and then they won 5 games. It's like, oh, they're actually more competitive than we thought. Like maybe that's Miami. They get some luck, and the defense is middle of the pack, and they go 4-13 or whatever.
1: I mean, great plan, right?
0: Right.
1: Go pick 8th.
0: Yeah.
1: Yeah, maybe. A while ago. I mean, I think of Ryan Fitzpatrick being the quarterback the last time the Jets were any good. And they missed the playoffs losing here in the final game, meaning that they still have not made it since, I mean, it's longer than the Sabres drought, 2010.
0: Yeah. I was there. It was a weirdly exciting game, even though, you know, there was nothing on the line.
1: That Jet game?
0: For our side.
1: Very windy, right?
0: Very windy. There's a McKelvin pick at halftime, I think.
1: I was at IKEA.
0: Okay.
1: I didn't pay the closest attention. Glad the season was ending. All right, 15. I want to say Tennessee. Tennessee has gotten a little bit more credit in these rankings than I think they're really due. I don't love the coaches. I mean, the quarterback was kind of all over the place. What did they added? They added Carnell Tate. Okay. I mean, 3-14.
0: Yeah. I mean, Tyjae Spears did guarantee they'd have a winning record this season. I don't know. Does that change your mind at all?
1: You know, I didn't know that, but no.
0: I mean, I like the weapons enough. It's Tate, Ridley, and Wandale Robinson. They paid him too, right?
1: Oh, yeah. What's that, though?
0: Yeah, it's going to be 90 catches for 700 yards. I like the Dable hire for Cam Ward. I guess this comes down to whether you're a Cam Ward guy or not, and I'm guessing by the sound of your voice you are not a Cam Ward guy.
1: Not really. Or even, I've cooled on Dable, too. I don't know. I think he's a little bit out of control. All right, who do you want?
0: I would not be on Tennessee here. I would be on Cleveland here.
1: Okay.
2: I think I'm more on Cleveland here.
1: Cleveland, 15, 14. My pick is in.
0: Yeah, you have to be. That's the rules.
1: Those are
0: right?
1: The rules, yep.
0: It would either be them or the Raiders for me here. And I'll say Titans.
1: Okay. Tennessee moves up in the reverse AFC power rankings from last time out. 2 spots. 13. You're Vegas?
0: Yeah, I'm Raiders.
2: Kind of want to be Pittsburgh here.
0: Ooh.
1: I will go Vegas. 12? I'm fine with Pittsburgh at 12. I don't like anything about it. I don't like anything about it.
0: Yeah, no.
1: They find ways to get to the middle. That doesn't help.
0: Yeah. Well, Tomlin's gone now. So does that pixie dust wear off?
1: I kind of hope so.
0: Yeah, me too. I mean, I don't really, there's nothing, I'm looking at what they've done this offseason, there's nothing that really stands out as impressive to me. Like, is Michael Pittman, can even make it through a season anymore? He's got back problems. Like, if your biggest move is you acquired a receiver with back problems this offseason, I don't know.
1: I've waited my whole life for a terrible Pittsburgh Steelers team. Let's go. I mean, there's never been one. There's never been one in my entire life. There's never been a Steelers team that was really bad.
0: There's no Cordell Stewart team in there that like won 4 games or something?
1: No. No, they never win 4 games. They always win at least eight. The Steelers, when I was born, the Steelers were famous for being so bad. But that's then they have the 74 draft, and it's a bunch of Hall of Famers. 5-11 in 1988. The Bills beat them that season. 6-10 in 1999. 6-10 another time. Like, that's as bad as it ever gets.
0: So, yeah, and it's a one-off, right? Like, they're back immediately after that, usually.
1: Right.
0: Yeah.
1: All right, Pittsburgh at 12. 11.
0: This is a good little run here for the Jets, but doesn't it have to be the Jets next?
1: Yes.
2: I was going to say the Jets next. I was worried we maybe forgot them.
1: Yes.
0: I didn't forget them. I think they're a fantasy goldmine this year. They are a horrible defense, but they have, I think, a pass game, right? Don't they? Like, isn't Geno Smith going to throw for 4,500 yards this season?
1: I am totally in. I'm always in on them, but yes. Garrett Wilson, yes. The tight end rookie, Sadiq, yes. Omar Cooper, we'll talk about this on ADP Chasing tonight, or at least we have. Like, here's a first-round pick wide receiver that goes in the 16th round of fantasy drafts.
0: Yeah.
1: The quarterback has thrown for yards in his career. Maybe the line's better. And then Breece Hall. So
0: right,
1: I'm in on the Jets as well. And it's all pretty cheap. Breece Hall, third round. Wilson, fourth round, I think.
0: Yeah, I like Mitchell. I mean, Mitchell's going to be always the fancy stats guy. Like, he is the success versus man route percentage, you know, like any number on, like, how good are you at getting open. I feel like I always see Mitchell ranking pretty highly.
1: Yeah. Speaking of tonight's show, Davis Maddock loves Mitchell, but will not be on tonight. So somebody, maybe Joe can just sort of get in the chat and make this case. 10.
0: Yep.
1: Colts.
0: If it's not the Colts.
1: Yeah, exactly.
0: It's the Colts. Yeah, it's the Colts.
1: I think it is. Tier break. 9.
0: I will be on Houston here.
1: Interesting. Yeah, this is tough. That's why it had to be in Indianapolis at 10.
0: I just think all their problems are going to be the same. Like, they're not going to be able to block. Stroud's probably not going to do well with that. And do they really do much else on offense? I mean, everyone knows the defense is amazing. It's just, I don't know if that offense is going to be able to keep up.
1: Give me New England.
0: Wow. Team makes the Super Bowl, adds A.J. Brown. 9.
1: I don't know what my problem is with New England. For many years, it was everybody else's problem. Now it's my problem. Just not. I just can't give you my vote.
2: I'll go Houston here.
1: Okay. 8.
0: Okay. I don't know that I'm going to be with you on New England for a minute here.
1: A.J. Brown plays 6 games.
2: Oh, wow.
0: Oh. Over. Is that bad? Is there room on that board over there? We need to find a racer.
1: How dare you? Is there room? There's a racer sitting right there. How dare you?
0: It doesn't work. It doesn't work. We tried.
1: What do you mean you tried?
0: We need one of those spray erasers for that thing.
1: Well, you have the spray too. You're telling me if I went over there and sprayed and erased, it wouldn't erase? I just did this like a week ago.
0: I'm pretty sure. Maybe I'm wrong. I think we need a brand new whiteboard.
1: You guys have bets up for who will the Bills play in their home opener in the new stadium? That's 3 years ago. Will Caleb Williams be benched last year? That's dead. Will Sean McDermott have a bottom 10 deep? Well, I mean, you guys, this is your problem.
0: That one's still alive.
1: It is? Yeah. In case when he coaches somewhere else?
0: Yeah, he's going to coach the Jets next year, and then if he's bottom 10, I get paid.
1: I dragged the Tannehill bet into the 2020s, so...
0: You're right. There needs to be a cleanup on that thing.
1: 8.
0: Before the season starts.
1: 8. I'm New England.
0: I'll go Chargers. Denver.
1: Oof. Chargers and Denver. Okay. Denver.
0: Enough with Sean Payton. I mean, they're not that different to me than New England last year. Like, I don't know that they're just going to repeat what they did again. And if Kansas City's better, then I think that'll only be harder for them. I think the division is really strong.
1: All right, I'll move in here.
0: Really, for me, it comes down to the quarterback. Like, he's one of the least efficient quarterbacks ever that's thrown the ball as much as he did in that season he just had.
1: You know, you're the guest today, and I will defer to you. I don't really want to. I feel like Denver could be number one. But for the time being, we'll put them at number eight. It is interesting, though. I'll talk about it a lot today unless something big happens. Just like sort of how to file the top of the AFC, or in our case, I guess the bottom. Seven. Mm-hmm. L.A., New England. Pick one.
0: I will pick Chargers. I mean, how many years in a row can I believe in them and get let down? Chargers.
1: Obviously, you do watch the games. You did see that playoff game between
0: yeah,
1: these two teams.
0: Yeah. No, I did. I mean, but I love McDaniel being there, but not enough to pick them over New England here.
1: Okay. Six. Patriots, Bills, Ravens, Bengals, Jaguars, Broncos, Chiefs. Look at the Chiefs.
0: I'd be on the Chiefs here.
1: Last time they were nine. Chiefs at six, fine. Five. I'm still New England.
2: I'm out with New England here.
1: What can I say? Okay.
0: Yeah, that's fine. I'm good. I'm good with New England here.
1: Four. Baltimore, Jacksonville, Buffalo, Cincinnati.
0: I have a bet on Jacksonville, and there's really nothing I feel like I've seen that is that bad by them this offseason. But whenever I see one of these sites do either offseason grades or whatever, like, they're always like at the bottom. Is that just because blocking tight end in the second round?
2: It was the draft value. Yeah, they got hammered for a week afterwards. The draft the value of it was disastrous.
1: Can Travis Hunter please be allowed to play offense?
2: Please.
0: I know.
1: All right, Jags. Well, Jags at four. Is that the call?
2: We're getting to the end of their time. Yeah, like actual football
0: I'll go,
2: is starting.
0: I'll go Jags.
1: Knocked out. We have a penalty coming for Spain, by the way.
0: Yeah.
1: Knocked out of the first spot for the first time in maybe a couple months at least, Jacksonville. Bulldog not here to rally the troops on Jacksonville. What happened on this play? Were you watching?
0: It was like edge of the box, and I think it was just like a kick. The French defender went for the ball, missed, kicked him maybe in the bottom of the leg. It didn't look that harsh, but it was in the box. So
1: now it's in the net. Not what you want against Spain.
0: No.
1: Even if you're France, this team gave up only its first goal of the tournament in the last game, right?
0: Yep.
1: They do not get scored on. So now it's interesting. I mean, it already was. Spain 1, France 0, 23rd minute. All right. Final three. Who do you have here at three? Bills, Ravens, Bengals. What a moment for Cincinnati. Oh, my God. I mean, 6-11.
0: Give me the Bills.
2: I'll go Cincinnati here.
1: Wow. I'm still wowing at that France is down. Cincinnati has to be. I can't not pick the Bengals here. Two, Joe's on the Bills.
0: Mm-hmm.
1: Baltimore. Another team with a losing record last season.
2: I'm good with Baltimore here.
1: Bills won.
0: Bills won.
1: Look at you, Joe. Look what you did.
0: I got the Bills. I came to the show, and I got the Bills up to number one, even though I did not vote for them down the stretch.
1: Look what you did.
0: Yeah.
1: Hey, Joe, anything you want to...
0: Bulletin board material by picking them third. I got them up to number one.
1: Yes. Anything you want to promote? What are you working on these days? As a guest of our show, we want to be sure to ask you that.
0: You should tune into World Cup of Joe every day on the show, which is fun, and we've only got a couple more days of that on the morning show. Just spitting out facts on all these countries, and then they have to guess which country it's about.
1: Oh, I love that idea.
0: That's been fun. Locked on Sabres, you know, we're hitting the dry season, but we'll probably talk Connor Hellebuck again a couple of times this week.
1: Sure. Why not?
0: Otherwise.
1: I mean,
0: that's the thing. That's the thing right now. So
1: we're both sort of sounding like, you know, whatever you can get for content, but I think we both think it's very possible. that they really do
0: that.
1: Oh,
0: yeah. I think it's – I mean, the Winnipeg reporter, McIntyre, the other day, saying it's 95% chance he's traded. And I'm waiting for the other team that makes sense. Like, someone give me another team that's going to go pay that price. Most teams have made their goalie moves.
1: You mentioned San Jose yesterday, I know, but right.
0: Yeah, San Jose, the Devils haven't, but like that's kind of it. Like they're like Edmonton made their move, Toronto made their move. Like most of these teams have already made their move in net.
1: Joe, thanks for working double today.
0: Yeah, of course.
1: 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I'll put Sal to the test next, ranking the top of the AFC. And more with Sal Capaccio after a break. Cody Tapp will join me at 4 from Kansas City. He's Alex Gold's co-host. He might like that phrase the other way around, but we have Alex on a lot, and we have Cody today, and then we'll figure out the rest. Thanks for listening. I'm Mike Shope. Bulldog is off this week. This is WGR.
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7: The Bills at number one. It is list season, right? The Bills at number one in the reverse AFC power rankings. Just before. When there isn't any news, make some. How about that? Sal Capaccio with me now on the Western Hotline. Bulldog is off. This is Mike Shope. And Sal, I'm told, has a question for me. Let's put it that way.
8: I do. And it relates to what you're talking about. It's incredible that you're talking about this today. And you said before the break, you're going to ask me about, is it the Bills, top of the AFC? Matt Bovey and I just recorded an Always Game Day in Buffalo podcast. I'm not kidding. I just uploaded it within the half hour. And we had Jeremy Kahn on from Baltimore, who you've had on. And this was the topic. Are the Bills and the Ravens the best two teams in the AFC?
7: Amazing.
8: And we kind of went through all of this a little bit. And I said, look, he does a gambling podcast, Jeremy, as you know. I'm like, you know, they are the two favorites. Is that justified? And he said, yes, he thinks so. And I don't think there's anything wrong with having the Bills number one. I don't think there's anything wrong with having them two or three. I think after that, it gets a little dicey. They should be near the top, if not at the top. I don't think it's any, you know, anything that's controversial. The AFC is very, very, I think, wide open with a select number of teams. You know, and it's really the teams that have the best quarterbacks. And that's the Bills, the Ravens, the Bengals. I think, of course, the Chiefs, if Patrick Mahomes, you know, was able to play. Beyond that, there's some question marks, right? C.J. Stroud, we know that their roster is very good. I agree with you. Denver is very, very good. But what about the quarterback? I think that's a good question. Mm-hmm. You know, can the Patriots, you know, get back to what they were? Anyway, we're going through this, Mike, and I asked Jeremy about Derrick Henry, and then I went and looked, and here's my question for you. This is amazing to me. Derrick Henry is the active leader in rushing attempts. He has 2,662. Who's number two? And about how many do you think? He has over 2,600, and he's number one of active rushing leaders.
7: Oh, boy. This won't be easy for me. Thinking about, like, there's somebody maybe just hanging on. Is it somebody that, like, where does this player get better than that?
8: Yeah, better than that, I would say, because the hangers on are 4 and 5. Joe Mixon and Alvin Kamara.
7: How about James Conner?
8: No, he's down in the 1,300 area. He's number 11.
7: Who else am I never drafting? Whoever this is somebody I'm never drafting. Kareem Hunt. Is he still active?
8: Yes, he is. He's tied. He's literally tied with James Conner. I'm not kidding you.
7: Is that right?
8: 1,393.
7: I'm really honed in on 11th place.
8: You are.
7: On this list.
8: There are two really good running backs, you know, near the top of the list that you know of.
7: McCaffrey, Jacobs.
8: Josh Jacobs is number two. Okay. Josh Jacobs is number two in active rushing attempts. What's amazing is Henry has 2,662. Number two has 1,840.
7: Wow.
8: 800 less.
7: I had from our conversation yesterday, I had the page open with the rushing touchdown leaders all time, and Henry is fourth. And he's, I think, one away from third, Marcus Allen. So he'll, barring some big injury, he'll easily get into the top three this year. Okay. Yeah, Jacobs, I just never... I mean, I don't know what my problem is. Somebody tells me that X running back is inefficient And that's always been Jacobs. You know, he had one big year.

0: for the Raiders. But, you know, efficiency-wise, now you have – we had this with Henry. We have this with McCaffrey now. We have this with a lot of the players we like. And, you know, you guys don't realize that actually they were not that efficient. Just volume. Well, volume is king in fantasy. And really, I mean, it's not that nothing else matters, but I need to be more focused on that.
1: Number three on this list is Saquon Barkley. And I mean, he obviously had a monster year 2 years ago, over 2,000 yards. But Mike, like, I'm looking at his page. Outside of that year, he sandwiched... So 24, he has 2,005 yards.
0: Mm-hmm.
1: But in 23 and 25, 3.9 and 4.1 yards per attempt.
0: Right. Yeah, and he missed a year, didn't he? I mean, he's missed time with the Giants where he could be higher on this list. But, you know, that's also part of the equation when it comes to running backs. Well, Barkley, again, like, not to make it about fantasy, but Barkley is mid-second round. So is Chase Brown. So is Omarion Hampton. So sometimes is Achan. So sometimes is Genty. So is Kenneth Walker. Cook is higher. I mean, Genty and Cook are close. But Walker, Hampton, Brown, and Barkley are kind of together. And Barkley is last for me on that list, simply because of the mileage. So, well, who would be, if you did your own, and you're just off of doing this maybe, this has happened a bunch of times, by the way. Often, Sal will come on and be like, we just talked about this on my podcast. So that's funny. And, you know, probably flatters each of us because, you know, you're thinking a certain way. Who would be number one for you in the AFC? Because I think Denver is really interesting for what's already been said here. Because, you know, listen to Mina Kimes, right? Like, everybody loves Denver's team. Is Nix Allen or even May or Mahomes or Jackson or Burrow? Like, no. But maybe what was last year then for Denver? Like, he was good enough to get the one seed.
1: I think Denver has the best roster outside of quarterback in the AFC. But the quarterback's a big deal. It's the most important position. And there are questions about how, you know, he needs to carry that team at times. And he's had some great moments. But he's also had some moments where you're like, yeah, but, you know, that's not really the kind of guy that you can lean on when things go tough. So I'd be tempted to put Denver number one. I mean, they went 14-3 last year, right? I mean, they and New England, right, had very, very good seasons, and they were a really good coach. They have an excellent roster. I'd be tempted to put them number one. I would have a hard time putting the Bills, I think, anywhere below two, but maybe three, I guess two or three, because you could make an argument for Baltimore. It would really depend on what you think about, you know, Lamar staying healthy, because he's an excellent football player. He's just got to stay healthy, and he's missed some time here and there, games here, games there. Now, Jeremy Kahn, who you've had on and we just had on the podcast today, he really, really raved about, like, the coaching changes. He wanted Harbaugh gone, and he believes that Jesse Minter is a guy that's going to do really well with this roster. And he pointed to OFA, how do you, I can't remember how you say his name, the player they traded last year from Baltimore to the Rams, and like he went from doing kind of nothing with the Ravens to becoming a guy who got to the passer. Like, okay, this guy can unlock what you need to unlock on defense, and oh, by the way, you're going to have a Ben Johnson-type offense with Lamar Jackson running it, so it just looks like the parts are there for him, you know, and I can respect that. So I think Bills and Ravens and Broncos – kind of put him in the Yahtzee Cup and roll the dice.
0: Okay. What about the Chargers? What's the AFC West? What would your predicted order of finish be in the AFC West?
1: I'd have to know about Mahomes' injury. I mean, are we really thinking he's going to be healthy from day one, from week one?
0: I am, but I don't know.
1: Okay. I think then I would probably put them number two behind Denver. I like Denver better because I just don't know if Kansas City has quite the horsepower now. I mean, Kenneth Walker's a really nice ad for them, right? I really like that a lot. But man, the receivers, there are some questions. They have lost some stuff on defense. And, you know, I mean, even if Mahomes is quote unquote healthy, you wonder about that. And then I think the Chargers are just this team. I was thinking about this today when you and Joe were going through the exercise and I was listening and Joe's like, when am I going to stop believing in the Chargers? That's kind of all of us, right? And it just feels to me like, I know this isn't actually the right way to put it. Almost like the Chargers are just happy to be there, right? Yeah, we're in the conversation. We should be good. Yeah, we're not really that good. Or we're not as good as everybody thought. and it just fizzles all the time. And I guess I'm just going to start thinking that that's the case until they prove me otherwise.
0: Yeah, that's probably been sort of the opposite of my running back fantasy point. I'll be ready to lose whenever it is that I lose, but I'm going to stay here until I get beat. And that's sort of betting against LA, or, you know, in the opposite of what I do in fantasy is bet against old running backs. And, you know, sometimes it's actually correct.
1: I do like Cincinnati and I do like Houston for like a lot of what they bring to the table, but each of them have their own question. Then Cincinnati's just defense, right? If they're going to win a lot of high scoring games, but they did improve. I mean, Dexter Lawrence is going to help them. You know, the quarterback health is a big deal.
0: My prediction is not exactly to that question, that we're going to have the same conversations and frustrations this year in terms of the Bills and the one seed. Because the AFC North, whether Baltimore or Cincinnati, whoever's better, they're both schedule-wise very well-positioned to roll. And that's if Pittsburgh and Cleveland are down, especially, you know, if Pittsburgh is down, because that's four of their games, of course, those two teams for each, you know, example. But they have the AFC South and they have the NFC South, and that's the jackpot. And the Bills playing the schedule they play, I mean, they'll do well. We've talked about this. They'll do well to get out of the first 5 weeks 3-2.
1: Yep.
0: You know?
1: That's right.
0: And it feels like every year is the same, whether it's Kansas City or Denver or New England or Baltimore the one year where they dominated the conference. We just can't seem to be able to reach out and touch the one seed. And if the Steelers are good, and if, like, say, Jacksonville is good, and maybe Atlanta or

0: kind of go over the schedule with them, and then I'm looking and going, wait a minute, like, they're kind of, like, they don't really have these tests until the middle of the year. And they start off Colts, Saints, Cowboys, who, you know, might are respectable, I think, but Titans, Falcons, Browns, and then it goes Bengals, Bills, Jags, Chargers, right? That's the meat of their schedule of, you know, okay, and I think that that's where we landed. Even Jeremy said it, like, yeah, I think by then, like, they have a good chance to get off to a good start, and then by then, you're kind of going to start to feel, you know, who they are, basically. But their middle's a little tougher, but you're right, Mike. Like, there's opportunity there for these teams in the AFC Central.
1: This time of year, we're writing our articles and making sort of the broader predictions, and some such article might be, maybe this has already been done, it probably has, Bill Barnwell, I think of, for this kind of thing. Like, what is every team's big question? You know, like, what is it about the Bills that would be the big thing that's going to tip the scales one way or another? Do you have an answer ready for that?
0: For the Bills?
1: Yes.
0: I think it's the change, the coaching changes. And that is that includes the head coach as a head coach, even though we know the offense shouldn't change much. But I think the defense, like, do they have the big question is, and we can pick apart a position. We could talk about receiver. We could talk about, you know, third corner, whatever, linebacker. I think the big looming question for me is, does Jim Leonard have the parts and the pieces he needs to do what he wants to do on defense? Or are they just kind of, let's just hope it all works out and Josh Allen can outscore everybody?
1: Yeah, you know, I feel like that's right. I just am always kind of reticent to pointing to defense. If you're writing one of these columns, you can't just never mention defense. So, yes, there will be some teams where you would need to do that. I have a tough time with this with them, Sal, because I think, and I don't mean this as a cop-out, we can come up with all kinds of different things to talk about here, but I think that probably, like it's been for a few years running, it's a good enough team to get to that spot in the postseason, and then what happens when they're in that spot. Mm-hmm. And that's really tough to, so to speak, game plan for out here. It's really tough on Brandon Bean, you know? Like, what exactly do they need to be different at that, you know, hasn't been what they needed before? And we talk about pass rush for this in the playoffs, and they couldn't get Bo Nix to the ground. We talk about receivers all the time for this. You know, you can only do so much. Not that I'm here to compliment Bean on his, you know, master plan at receiver, but it's really a micro point, I think, that this time you got to hope that if they're good enough to make it to the second round again or farther, like they've done every year for years running, that's still amazing to say, by the way, but it's true. Can they make the play and win the game when it comes down to that? They did that in Jacksonville, to their credit. I mean, that's the Bills' first road win since 1992.
0: Yeah,
1: so at least they did that, but they put themselves in a spot by having to go on the road in the first round in that case.
0: No, that's right. I you know me, I've said this a few times, I'm going to continue to believe this. I think you're going to get more big plays and give up more big plays on defense. It's going to be a more of a risk-reward type of defense, but I also think they're going to intentionally live life like that on offense. And you're going to see spikes in numbers, I think, from Josh Allen. I think passing touchdown, probably touchdowns, maybe interceptions, like things that you like and things you don't like, and they're going to go up because I think they're going to want to be more aggressive because the head coach wants to be more aggressive and because they might feel they have to be more aggressive because they're playing a tougher schedule and they can't just say to everybody, we're just going to make you drive 10 minutes every time you get the ball and make a mistake. And they're going to give up a few, you know, big plays here and there.
1: Right. Will you watch the All-Star game?
0: Yeah, I will when we get home tonight. We have playoff baseball tonight.
1: Oh, you already had an All-Star game then. You already had
0: did
1: a
0: you, did, what's you, the bigger did you game? See the controversy of the home run derby last night?
1: No. I sat down to watch it. It's Netflix, of course, right?
0: Yes.
1: So you had to pay your $20 a month to watch the Home Run Derby now. I sat down. Sal, you know, you don't have to respect this. I find the Home Run Derby really boring.
0: Yeah. It used to be more fun than it is for me now, too. But apparently what happened was, and I did see this, conspiracy theory, Netflix actually put on the screen before the semifinals, Jordan Walker, and underneath his name put 2026 Home Run Derby champion. That did happen, right? And then he won it. Number two, they have these balls they were using at the very end, and there were certain balls that gave you a chance to, they had red striping on them.
1: Yep.
0: So if you get one swing left, you hit it out, you get another. You hit it out, you get another. And he was down, he kept hitting it, but then the person throwing him the batting practice actually twice threw him a regular white ball. And apparently, people are like, well, you're not

0: supposed to do that, and those white balls, you can see them better. So, yeah, there's some controversy in the Home Run Derby.
1: Oh, well, enjoy that out there if you're into, if you're into that.
0: Yeah.
1: I do like, as a fantasy player, I really have enjoyed Jordan Walker's ascent this year, though. Like, that was a very, very high prospect who couldn't hit for 3 years, maybe, and then St. Louis hung in there. They don't have a great team, and he has really been a great story this year. So I was happy to hear that he won, but I couldn't watch it. I didn't get past Contreras. Contreras was hitting home run after home run. Like, why am I watching this? I'm not sure I could really build a good argument, but I just don't really like it. Okay, I'd rather watch this soccer game. All right, thank you for your time, Sal. We'll talk again, I guess, on Thursday, maybe.
0: Yeah, for sure. Thanks.
1: Okay, Sal Capaccio on the West Hur Hotline. 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I'm Mike Shope. 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More on the AFC. 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
14: 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Talk to Cody Tapp in Kansas City at the top of the hour. 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On the Chiefs and the AFC with Cody Tapp. After a break, I'm Mike Shope. 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
5: Going to be coming out at halftime here in just the next couple of minutes as the first semifinal matchup in the World Cup is underway between Spain and France, and Spain does lead that game 1-0, and if they can hold on, Spain would make their first World Cup final since 2010, the year they also won their lone World Cup title. And then France, they are chasing a third straight World Cup final appearance. The other semifinal, that is going to be tomorrow afternoon, same time at 3 o'clock. That'll be between Argentina and England. To baseball, the Home Run Derby was last night. Tonight, we have the All-Star game between the NL and the AL. Dylan Cease of Toronto gets to start on the bump for the American League, while for the National League, it's going to be Christopher Sanchez of Philly who gets the go. Game time tonight is at 8. And then over in football, ESPN does continue their top 10 lists at each position. Today, it was off-ball linebackers. No Bills make the top 10 or honorable mentions, and we do have two more lists before that is wrapped up. Wide receivers tomorrow, and then safeties. That's going to round it out on Thursday. And then we do have a date for when owners are going to be voting on the ownership transition for the Seattle Seahawks. Pending the financial committee review, that vote date is going to be Wednesday, August 26th. The group led by Vinod Khosla are the party attempting to buy the Seahawks. That's your Paddock Chevrolet Sports Update. Paddock Chevrolet with you for the extra mile since 1935. I'm Zach Jones for Western New York's Voice of the Fan, WGR.
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6: 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I can't tell.
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6: No Bulldog this week. I'm Mike Shope. Thanks for listening. Cody in Gold in Kansas City. No Gold this week. He's in, Alex is somewhere in the tropics. Which gives Cody Tapp and myself a chance, finally, Cody, for the first time, to speak freely about Alex without him around.
9: You know what? The hardest working members of our respective shows actually working All-Star Week, you know, not just taking off and just being somewhere else for a minute. He's in Punta Cana is where he actually is. So Alex is enjoying as much sunlight as he can get.
6: Where is that? Mexico?
9: Yeah.
6: Okay.
9: Yep. But other than that, I don't know anything about his trip other than he'll be by the beach at some all-inclusive resort for the next few days.
6: In fairness to Bulldog and Alex, I suppose, I took last week off and I went to Delaware. So I don't know. I mean, I didn't see any palm trees, but it was hot.
9: No. Yeah, Delaware doesn't seem as – that seems like – did you go for like – was there a specific city you were going for or is this
6: – There was a specific lacrosse tournament that my son played in that I went for.
9: See, it's different. We get the parent obligation. I go to Texas and I miss the show for a week, but I had to go sit at a dance comp. That's not as good as vacation by a beach.
6: Oh, let me write this down. I'm just going to recommend it. I'm not sure it'll get anywhere. Let's have more lacrosse tournaments in Mexico at Mexican resorts in the future.
9: There you go.
6: As my son is about to age out. We'll leave that for the next generation.
9: Perfect. Help somebody out. So help someone out after this turn, you know?
6: Cody, before we get into some Chiefs stuff and the AFC, I don't know if you were or are a soccer fan, but I'm curious to know what the World Cup experience has been like in Kansas City.
9: So, I'm a casual, is what I would call it, although I've gone to Sporting KC games here locally and KC Current games here. But, I don't watch the EPL every weekend. It's not that I haven't seen matches, but it's not something I watch close. It's been great. Honestly, part of it is that it has been a very, very good showcase for Kansas City. We happen to think locally that we've been the best at hosting because when you look at the viewership numbers and the attendance numbers, especially based on market size, it's been great. But really, the city's buzz.

0: for a huge chunk of it. And that might be because we had four teams stay here, two of which are still playing. England, who says they're going to stay if they advance up until the championship match. So
1: really,
0: it's been very cool and very different.
1: So England will, if they win in Atlanta, they'll go back to Kansas City for a couple days?
0: Yep, yep. They'll stay training here over in the like Prairie Village area, which is like a suburb here in Kansas City.
1: Wow.
0: I think they're planning on staying. Argentina's going to go back. Messi sent out the tweet and said thanks to the city and all that stuff. But it's just been kind of different. And like, you know, people ran into Jude Bellingham at a local ice cream shop yesterday. And so like those kinds of things are just not going to happen to your city very often. And as you know, like depending on the market size, LA, New York, Dallas, Atlanta, Boston, these places are going to get stuff like this all the time. Kansas City was the smallest market by a wide margin. So I think we try to take a lot of pride in it. It's been very cool, I think. And everyone's just been way more locked into the World Cup because of it.
1: Well, everything I've seen on television and heard, and also from what you're saying, has been positive. Here's some of these announcers, some of them from the UK, just marvel at the stadiums they're in, like LA. I've never seen a place like this. Dallas, I mean, this is the nicest stadium I've ever seen. But on Saturday night, Argentina, Swiss, Kansas City got its flowers from the broadcast as well. Like, this is a great, it sort of stands out as what they call an outdoor stadium in this tournament somewhat, with Dallas and Atlanta and maybe another place playing indoors. So how did Kansas City, if you know, sort of get to this point where they earned the kind of status where they would get games and be such a home run in this event?
0: So largely it's because they have done a really, really good job of marketing themselves as a soccer city.
1: Okay.
0: It did not hurt that just a few years ago, we built the first ever in the world soccer stadium dedicated only to a women's soccer team. Okay, great. That makes you look good. Sporting KC's had a lot of support. But if you remember, and probably you don't because you're not from the city, so we notice it more. Go back to 4 years ago World Cup and 4 years ago after that and 4 years before that. It's like they always show downtown Kansas City and the Power and Light District and soccer being consumed in this really big way. But there's also like we have a whole podcast out actually on the Odyssey app on it from one of the producers at our station, Rob Brenton, and another host. And so they kind of gave the behind the scenes. But some of it is just like we had an excellent brand as being a great soccer city and would host it. But just to meet the requirements of FIFA, like hotels and all that stuff, mm-hmm. we had to claim that the soccer size was like, it went, I mean, 45, like Lawrence, which is where one of the teams stayed. Mm-hmm. It went north like an hour, south like an hour, just to like meet hotel requirements. So it was very much like a regional offer, I guess, if that makes sense. But I think it's largely because we branded ourselves well as like a soccer city.
1: That would make sense. I didn't know of this women's soccer-only stadium in Kansas City, but I have, in my defense, broadcast several games, soccer games even, from Kemper Arena.
0: Oh, the old Kemper. Yep. My first concert ever was at Kemper. It still exists, by the way. It's like a youth sports complex or like a multi-sports complex. They just change it up a little bit. But the KC Current Stadium, if you're in town, it's awesome, and they're changing kind of like the whole development around there. They just went from 12,000 seats, and they just got approval to go to up to 18 because we're trying to make a bid to host a Women's World Cup matches coming up in what will likely be in the United States and a few other countries in 2031.
1: Interesting.
0: So if you get a chance in Kansas City, it's riverfront, and they're doing a bunch of development down there, so it's a cool spot, or it's becoming more cool, which is an area that really was never developed in Kansas City before.
1: Do you happen to know the name, remember the name of the indoor team? The Kansas City, I don't remember right
0: that
1: now.
0: Was the Comets.
1: The Comets, okay. Yeah, the Buffalo Blizzard and the Kansas City Comets throughout the record books.
0: The Buffalo Blizzard and the Kansas City Comets doing battle at Kemper Arena.
1: I was there. We did games in Wichita. They were in that same division, in that same league, so that's a lot of my Kansas and Missouri experience. Cody Tapp on the West Her Hotline. I'm Mike Shope. Thanks for listening. So DraftKings, Cody, AFC West, Kansas City plus 160, LA Chargers plus 190, Denver plus 225, the 14-3 division champions. Does that line up for you the way you would line it up?
0: I would line up Denver ahead of the Chargers still. I don't have any problem with Kansas City being the favorite, despite the fact they only won six games. I think they would have won more like eight had Mahomes stayed healthy. I'm not delusional. I don't think they would have won out or anything. They weren't playing good football and weren't a particularly good team for a majority of last year. But making them the favorite, knowing that they won it all the years before and just the likelihood of turning it around still feels sharp for Kansas City. But the Denver hate on the other end versus even like San Diego, I don't get. It's either misplaced and too much in Mike McDaniel, the fact that on paper people still probably just like Herbert better than Knicks, but the Chargers have like very serious questions. They don't have regular guard play. They don't have wide receivers that I trust. Like, you know, defensively they weren't nearly as good last year. So I would have Chiefs 1, Denver 3, Chargers, or Denver 2, Chargers 3. But I also think it's going to be a very close division. It might be closer than even your guys' division between the Patriots and the Bills because of three teams who can legitimately win it. I just think the Chargers are the worst.
1: Okay. Yeah, the thing about the AFC East, again, just on paper and using the betting markets as some guide here, is it's two teams and not three. I think maybe the AFC North could be this. AFC North could be either, I suppose, if Pittsburgh is still Pittsburgh. And then the South is probably two teams, but the AFC East looks like it has two maybe really bad teams, and we'll see if the Bills and Patriots either can do enough about that to get to the one seed, which has been both, well, New England is new to this, but Cody, both teams' problem. It's been the Bills' problem, and you know, it's been very costly chasing Kansas City a couple of years ago where all those, is it 3 years ago now? All those one score, maybe two, all those one score wins.
0: Yeah.
1: Yeah. Okay. And then last year it went completely the other way and you had New England with their schedule last year. So yeah. How about with the Chiefs? You talk about questions in terms of LA's receiving core. What about Kansas City's at this point? How well do you trust what they have?
0: I mean, it's still bottom third in the league. I think I'd be kind of delusional if I said something outside of that. It just depends. Rashee Rice, his pace over his last 16 games is that of a 1,200-yard wide receiver. You might have noticed Rashee Rice has not played 16 consecutive games, and that those 16 games are spread out over like a two-plus season stretch. And so I have faith that when he plays, he's usually very capable of causing problems for defenses. I don't have a lot of faith he can stay out of trouble most of the time, but part of me says that like he can keep it clean for a year this time, and the league has already said they're not going to suspend him at the beginning of the season for his parole violation and the 30 days he had to spend in jail, so they're pretty good there. Worthy is an unknown. He can get better, but I'm not confident he'll get better. And then you get down to like Tyquan. The problem is their depth's no good. They actually need Worthy to be better in order to have like a top 15 or 16 wide receiver unit. Otherwise, they're just relying on throwing a lot to Rice and probably still a decent amount to Kelce. So it's not the best wide receiver unit, but we're obviously in Kansas City thinking it'll be helped by actually having a running game for the first time in 5 years.
1: And I want to get to that. Cody Tapp is my guest, 96.5 The Fan in Kansas City, co-host with Alex Gold, who has been on the show a number of times. So let's stay on Worthy for a minute. In Buffalo, and you and I have talked about this on your show, I think, since that trade. The Chiefs trade up a couple of years ago to draft Xavier Worthy. The Bills trade down, then again trade down, end up with Keon Coleman. There's a faction in this fan base who resented that from the beginning. That with all the headaches the Chiefs have, you know, forced on the Bills, why are we taking their calls? But and then Worthy, at the end of the season, he had the big Super Bowl, you know, eventually in that game. He mattered against the Bills in the AFC Championship that year as well. But what is he at this point? Like Coleman, I think a lot of Bills fans, Cody, have already written off Coleman. Chiefs fans ready to do that?
0: No, they're not ready to write off Worthy yet, no. I think there's still a lot of hidden hope with a guy like that. And I think largely because of the speed stuff, he hasn't been way better than Coleman, to be clear. Like, statistically, he's been around a 600-yard wide receiver. He hasn't had his breakout season yet or moment. I tend to wait on – every position's a little different for me. Wide receiver, I tend to give at least year three before I start making some decisions on it, and that we're putting some of the foot of the blame on where it is. Last year, it's easy to just blame injuries. Travis Kelce knocked him out for weeks and weeks and weeks, and then after that, he was just never quite the same. And so, like, I still think there's some hope there, but I thought by now we'd know he was like Jalen Waddle to Tyreek or something, you know, like, or Devonta Smith was maybe a better example, a guy that I thought, okay, clear number two, he was just next to A.J. Brown, speedster, can get open, maybe only gets 50 catches a year, but a bunch of them are deep. he can't catch anything deep. And I can't tell. I think it is less likely his fault. Some of it is because he's got some sideline stuff. But the offense's inability to get the ball deep at all. So essentially, he's got a skill set the Chiefs are not or haven't in the last 2 years in line to take advantage of because they've seen the most deep coverage in the NFL over the last 2 years. Now, Kenneth Walker, same thing I mentioned before, that should help it. So there's still a lot of hope for Xavier Worthy in Kansas City.
1: Bills had that stretch where they went to Kansas City five times in a row. That's playoff games, too. But now this will be the third straight regular season where the Chiefs visit Buffalo. What is that, Thanksgiving night, Cody, I think it is? So that'll be pretty good. Okay, Kenneth Walker. So does Kenneth Walker, the Super Bowl MVP, signed over from Seattle, to you, does he constitute a philosophical change in the Chiefs' offense?
0: No, I mean, look, Andy changes, but he doesn't like change his whole life. This is what was one of the more interesting things I think about signing him is he has mostly been an under center running back, and the Chiefs primarily don't run under center. So what gives? And I still think it'll be Kenneth Walker adjusting to theirs, largely because that's just how they've done it for a huge majority. But even in the year, Kareem Hunt led the NFL in rushing his rookie season in Kansas City with Andy Reid, with Patrick Mahomes. Now, in a year that Patrick Mahomes also threw for 50 touchdowns and 5,000 yards, but they didn't run more than the average team. They will still throw in the top 10% in all of the NFL. They will still, I think, run RPOs and run out of center. I think they'll run less of it, and they'll be more reliant on one back. But I actually don't think their run scheme's going to change a ton. I think part of why they wanted Walker, though, is to protect. They might run more early. Mike, how about that? For the first 4 weeks, 5 weeks, while Mahomes still gets his feet under him, coming back from the surgery, they might run more then. But I think once the season gets up and running, they're going to run their normal offense.
1: Do you think Mahomes plays week one? I do.
0: Yeah. I do. Yeah, I do. Okay. There was a time in which I wasn't, you know, like, and you know, it isn't when anybody gets hurt, you're just like following every movement, reportedly dancing up a storm at Taylor Swift and Travis Kelce's wedding. You know?
1: Did you go to that, by the way?
0: No, I was not invited. I wish. Not invited, Mike, unfortunately. Okay. But I think he's playing week one. There was a time in which I thought it was more 50-50, but there's been literally zero evidence to suggest he won't at this point. We'll be up in training camp in 2 weeks, and I bet he'll be borderline a full participant by the time we show up.
1: The move is to get invited and then pass, right? Because you're in the media. You're trying to be objective.
0: Impartial.
1: Impartial.
0: That's one of those. I don't even care if I'm impartial or not.
1: You get the invite. Like, I really can't. Ross Tucker went. I don't know if you know him very well. He's on our show a lot. Played for the Bills.
0: He comes on our show weekly during the last couple of NFL seasons.
1: Yeah, same here. And he knows both sides. He's known the Kelces growing up or like through different camps and whatever. And then, or that's Eric Wood I'm thinking of, actually. But I know Ross is from the same town as Taylor Swift.
0: Yeah, he's friends with her dad.
1: He knows her dad. That's right.
0: Yeah, yeah.
1: He said he at a Super Bowl, he approached her, and she's like, I know who you are, or something like that. And I think that made Ross feel really good. So he got to go. The Bills have beaten Kansas City in the regular season 5 years in a row. What in the world can anybody do with that? It's like the best and the worst at the same time. I wonder, Cody, if there's ever been a streak like that, suffered, if you will, quote, suffered by a team that's gone to Super Bowls like the Chiefs have, where there's a team outside of their division that they've lost to 5 years in a row.
0: The answer is probably not. And I'll be honest, we stopped taking stock in it in Kansas City, like where if the Bills beat him in the regular season, I'd be like, okay, cool.
1: Yeah.
0: This is the first time in years, though, where I actually value some of these matchups as a measuring stick for how quickly Kansas City is going to turn it around. As bad as the season went, I actually, for the first time in a long time, care about a couple of these like heavy hitter regular season matchups as a, okay, kind of where are you? It doesn't mean they can't lose to the Bills. In Buffalo, there's no shame in that, right? I mean, that's a normal loss.
1: People do it.
0: But, yeah, all the time. It's not, you know, that's normal. That place will be rocking on Thanksgiving. It'll be loud. It's not an easy place to play. But it's also, like, kind of where is their team against those? And we'll have a pretty good idea of kind of where they are because it'll be around Thanksgiving time. But I still view it as, like, a real test of, is this a team that's going to go back to the playoffs or a team that is immediately back into contending for Super Bowls. And maybe the Bills at some point probably can't care as much about regular season wins against the Chiefs either. Because, and that's the thing that's so crazy about the Bills is they finally didn't have Mahomes, and then Josh Allen had the worst game of his career. Like, and so the timing of it is bad, but it is weird to have a team dominate you like that in the regular season and then not do it in the postseason. And the best I can figure out is in the postseason, Andy Reid had an extra gear that Sean McDermott didn't. I'm not going to put that on Josh Allen. He played great in pretty much every playoff game against the Chiefs, but maybe McDermott didn't or didn't have a unique enough plan, and Andy did.
1: I have such a tough time trying to, like, build arguments and conversations about what the Bills need to do differently. Like, another gear or just even one more play call. I mean, it's that fourth down play 2 years ago, and it's the blitz, the heavy blitz from the one side, and Allen sort of rolls into the pressure, heaves it up. Kincaid, I guess, drops it, but still, like, that's a desperation pass. And whether it's a gear or a single moment, it makes it tough to sit here for the next 9 months. I'm like, no, this is what they need to do. We always, in Buffalo, or at least on this radio station, Cody, like, we're always defaulting to wide receiver. And the Bills have just not had top talent at that position. Not that Kansas City does, if we're just comparing the two teams.
0: Now not in every Super Bowl. In some years they have, but they've won a Super Bowl without top talent, in fairness. Yeah. They won it where Kadarius Toney and Sky Moore were two of the three top
1: guys. Right. Their last two touchdowns were from those two players, if I remember right, in that game. So it's just tough. Like, I mean, Denver, Bulldog's not here to say it, but he's like, you know, if you're big, your season's on the line and your last two passes go to Mecole Hardman and Brandon Cooks, what are you? And they also, and the Bills also give up 30 points a game in these playoff losses, which brings up conversations about whether, like, defense is the problem, but then, you know, they've got the ball at the end and can't get it done.
0: It's weird because, like, I view Buffalo in, like, the outsider's perspective, right, and the Kansas City stuff is, again, not really much on Josh Allen. Up until last season, until the game against Denver, all I saw from Josh Allen was a guy who, unfortunately, did not have the ball last enough. Now, a couple of times came up short, but, like, sometimes it's just Mahomes had the ball last and took advantage of it. But the 30 points per game in the playoffs, that's why I think it's a McDermott problem. Not that I think he was a bad coach, but that in those moments in which people change their habits and change their breaks, they went into the playoffs, and this is why it's a bad thing for the window for the Bills. They have a window because Josh Allen, but their best teams are probably behind him. They're going to have to win with a worse one. Because they entered the playoffs with a top five defense, and you can correct me if I'm wrong, like three or four of those years. Mm-hmm. And then were bad defensively in the playoffs. You're like, well, then that's planning. There's a talent part in which you can handle it, or your defense got boosted up statistically by playing what was for that time a very laughable AFC East for a bit. But even so, it looked to be a defense that could cause problems with that. But you know what? It's a defense that doesn't have a pass rush. I've had a lot of Chiefs defenses that were good but didn't get to the quarterback. The postseason kind of exposes sometimes. Mm-hmm. If you don't have, like, an elite-level pass rusher. They've been begging in the bargain bin for Von Millers of the world, and maybe that's it. But I don't have a clear solution for you other than stinks that you have Josh Allen in a great team in an era in which Patrick Mahomes and Andy Reid are alive and together. Like, that's maybe the worst thing Buffalo's done.
1: Do you have another team, before we wrap this up, Cody, in the AFC we haven't talked about, that you would rank above the Bills and or the Chiefs as the top team going in?
0: Yeah, honestly, I don't know what it was. It was maybe the least impressive year out of Josh Allen I've seen in a little while, but he was doing it with less, and Mahomes didn't look good. I have a hard time because it's like I lean towards how could there be a team that I definitively like better than them, and yet I think the rosters are better with the Patriots and maybe even with the Broncos, but I don't like them better because the quarterback disparity is so significant to me. I think the best roster, how about this? The best roster in the AFC, if their quarterback is even passably good, is the Texans. That's a team that I think has a chance to get the number one seed that isn't those two teams or the ones we've already discussed. It is just whether or not C.J. Stroud has any of that rookie year C.J. Stroud in him.
1: What's your bet? That he does or doesn't?
0: When Tank Dell got hurt, I think he gets in his head in big moments. I think when, like, something goes wrong in the field, sometimes it's not like a panic, but like he shuts down or something. So I feel like there's a part of, like, he just doesn't have it that is the problem. Not that he's not talented, but he's not a cutthroat. And I feel like at quarterback in the NFL, you got to be that.
1: when he was at Ohio State, the knock on him was, or one at least, I mean, they had such a good team, and he was almost never under duress. But when he was, he got flustered. And not everybody thought he would translate to the NFL because, like, you can't live like Ohio State in the NFL. You're going to be under pressure a lot. And then he had that rookie year that silenced all of that, but he kind of came back. And in the playoff game against the Patriots, he couldn't hold on to the ball.
0: Nope.
1: So
0: nope. And that's been a problem for him this entire time. He's been fumbling because their roster is incredible. Their defense should be the best in the league.
1: Yeah.
0: But it's just like, can Stroud hold it together?
1: Talking to Aaron Schatz recently, he said that they're the number one seed for him.
0: Okay.
1: But so to your points about what their strengths are. Thank you, Cody. Back
0: of course.
1: Back to what you were doing before we bugged you.
0: And, no, just watching kids in summer, you know, the normal stuff.
1: Yes, relatable. Thanks again.
0: All right, no problem, Mike.
1: Cody Tapp, 96.5 The Fan in Kansas City, co-host with Alex Gold. We've got 2-0 Spain in the 63rd minute. So France futures are, they're not looking great. You got to score 2 goals to tie against the stingiest team in the World Cup, Spain. France has not had good results against Spain. Like, this was a little bit scary, I think. Like, Mr. Soccer, for France fans, like, this has been a tough matchup for them. I mean, Spain is a tough matchup for anybody, probably, but their defense has been worked out against France in the last couple of years, and so far today, no different. What is the Bills' big question this year? I've talked with 3 different people already about this kind of topic throughout the day. 803-0550 if you want to tackle it. Also, Connor Hellebuck, I'm not there yet, but like I said yesterday, we talked about that idea a lot, the possibility of a Sabres trade for the star goalie in Winnipeg, and whether or not you think you'd want to see him do it, what you'd be willing to pay for it, and has your opinion changed about this idea in the course of time? Mine has. I'm into it now. And I do think there's reason to believe it'll happen. So, but you know that goes. You know that tends to go with us. We can believe a lot of things and then, you know, they don't happen. But I kind of think this one is realistic. Again, the number 803-0550. I'm Mike Shope. This is WGR.
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16: We are well into the second half for our first semifinal game in the World Cup, and Spain seems to be soaring now. They are up 2-0 on France. They also had a third goal ruled out by Yamin Yamal for offsides. For Spain, though, if they can hold on to this, they are looking for their first World Cup final since 2010. That is also the year in which they won their lone World Cup title. And then while the likelihood is slipping away, France is still looking to make their third straight World Cup final. The other semifinal, that one is tomorrow afternoon, same time, 3 o'clock. Argentina versus England. In baseball, we had the Home Run Derby last night. Tonight, it's the All-Star game between the NL and the AL. Dylan Cease of Toronto gets to start on the bump for the AL. For the NL, it's going to be Christopher Sanchez of Philly who gets the go. Game time tonight is at 8 p.m. And we do have a date for when owners are going to be voting on the ownership transaction for the Seattle Seahawks, pending the financial committee review. And that vote date will be Wednesday, August 26th. The group led by Vinod Khosla and are the party, excuse me, that are attempting to buy the Seahawks. That's Paddock Chevrolet Sports Headlines. Paddock Chevrolet with you for the extra mile since 1935. I'm Zach Jones for Western New York's Voice of the Fan, WGR.
17: Poro, Olmo, the return, Pedro Poro!
18: John Strong, my favorite. Spain 2, France 0.
19: Oof.
18: It's been a good ride. I'm not officially resigning from this pool, but you know, listen to me. Like, I rationalize every loss, favorite teams, bets, fantasy team. Like, you know, this is why. Of course, this is going to happen. I'm not ready to go that far because France was the favorite, and the game is not over. But to win in Survivor, you play in football Survivor pools, maybe, where you've got to pick a winner every week. I mean, you have to dodge a lot of bullets. You have to win, to use another cliche, a lot of coin flips. And there's just no other way to do it. So I've been lucky so far, and maybe it's about to break. Spain 2, France nothing. 72nd minute. There you go. There's your soccer update from me, Mr. Soccer. Here's Zach with me. Hi, Zach.
20: Hey, Mike. Nice talking to you here.
18: You too.

0: Uh-oh, I can't hear you. Try me again. Bad connection. Soccer is the one sport where, more than any other sport, a call gets made by the referee and both teams are mad. You don't really get that in the NFL. A call is made, one team is mad, not two. But so many times you watch a soccer game and there was like, you know, there's some sort of a collision and call for a free kick. But the other, the team that was, if you will, victimized, thinks it should have been a card. So they're mad that it isn't a card. And the first team, you know, or the team, right, the first team is mad that it wasn't a card. The second team is mad that it was anything, that it was even a foul. So you have so many times in a soccer game where you, the camera goes to the referee and team players from both teams are screaming at him. That can't be fun. How do I win here as a ref? If I make a call and both teams are upset, you throw your hands up. Like I kind of just did. Like what do I do? Baseball. Here's the play at second, safe. Well, the second baseman's mad because he thinks he tagged them. The base runner is not. He's happy with it. And I roll my eyes a lot at these youth games that I go to because people just cannot be objective. Not everybody, but a lot of people just cannot be objective. I was standing next to parents at this last game I was at in Delaware on Saturday, and I've got parents from each team, my son's team and the other, on each side of me. And it's just like absolutely not even flexible in the slightest if there's a call that goes against your kid's team. It's just not even, I don't know, I just can't relate to it. I want my son's team to win. These are my friends. This is my group. But if it's a foul, it's a foul, probably. If it's a slash to the head, it's a slash to the head. Like, we really don't have to try so hard to defend our guys. And if I'm an official, you're not helping because a piece of me wants to turn that back on you on the sideline. If you're going to complain about what I think was an obvious infraction by your team, I would probably have a tough time. I mean, I used to be an umpire. I would admit to having a tough time not being biased against the team whose parents are just ragging on me for calls that I know were right. Like, just, you're only saying that because it's your kid. I mean, good for you for being a proud dad, but come on. But soccer, though, these plays, everybody, every team, both teams are mad at the ref for the same thing. No other sport maybe has that. I don't know. Steve is here. Hi, Steve.
1: Hey, how's it going, Shope? Thank you for your time, sir.
0: You're welcome.
1: So I got a question. I've been listening to a lot of Joe's podcast, Locked on Sabres, and
0: are they good?
1: I kind of get this. Yeah, it's pretty good.
0: All right, cool. Good for him.
1: Yeah. No, and, you know, it kind of sparked my mind about how absolutely similar this feels where the Sabres have all these pieces, and they also lost a lot of key pieces. It's very similar to what happened with the 2016 Bills, 2017, where we had this turnover, and everyone's getting traded, and we're wondering, well, okay, we made it back to the playoffs, right? Like, are we actually looking at a 2 to 3 year mini rebuild? And we believe, hey, we still got Tage, we still got Darlene, and we can just sneak into the playoffs here and there. But the goal is to get to that point where you're just an absolute powerhouse. Because you knew the Tuck deadline was coming, you knew the Bo Byram deadline was coming, and here we are. We're sitting here and we're trying to figure it all out. I don't know if I'm sold on this idea, is what I'm getting at, of, yeah, it's Stanley Cup or bust this year and the next year. I feel like it's going to be, we really got to push for the third year from now because of all the young talent we have. What do you think about that?
0: I don't think in hockey it can really necessarily ever be Stanley Cup or bust. It's too hard. I think in the NFL, by contrast, Steve, I would say NFL, you get to the one seed, like you sort of run things in your conference and get to the one, and then you have two home games to win, and then you're there. You're in the championship round. Like two home games after a bye, which is a big benefit, two home games to win against teams that didn't play as well as you, and then you're there. Hockey is just too hard. It's just way harder to really think in terms of the Stanley Cup. I mean, think about these great teams. I mean, Colorado this year was Three quarters of the season, two thirds of the season was all time good. And the season is so long. And then you get in and teams you're playing against are not that much worse. They're kind of on your level and you get a bounce against you and you're out. So I don't think of the Sabres in terms of Stanley Cup or bust. I think they're in a great spot. I don't think there's really been that much turnover. And I kind of still think there's a big shoe left to drop with them, but I don't have to be right. So what I would want for my team, Bill, Sabres, whoever, is to be set up to be a contender for years to come. And the Bills are that, and the Sabres are set up to be that.
1: I guess it's when Joe says, oh, like, losing Tuck, I would have gone the other way. Like, I was always on the boat of re-signing him because you're basically trying to fill in the gap with three other players. It's like, well, you're also playing the game of age, you know, and speed and the lack thereof, you know, the talent that we needed really badly to show up in that last round of the playoffs when Cage was non-existent. Because
0: you needed Tuck to do that. You needed Tuck for that, actually.
1: Well, yeah, that's what I mean. He just disappears. But that's kind of where I have this differentiating view of, okay, like, we just need to completely move on. Obviously, we have no choice, right?
0: Well, what do you want them to do?
1: Well, I want the Sabres to just have a convincing 3-year plan. Like, hey, we're going to have all the talent in the world for the next couple of years that we need to develop. And just stay competitive, but in the third or fourth year from now, I mean, see them in the Stanley Cup, but not sneak in. Right? Like we're hitting game sevens or no, like we need a win series that you're just a convincing playoff contender, okay. You know, kind of like, I hate to use this analogy all the time. Cause you know, being a Buffalo fan, you're like, oh, let's talk about the Bills too, to give the contrast. But it's like, it really is kind of the same. And that's why everyone's disappointed with how the Bills have turned out. It's because you have all this talent, and you have had plenty of talent to make it to that next step, but they constructed that over a couple of years, and they knew it was going to be 3 to 4 years from when Josh Allen started to pop off that everything was going to start gelling. And I feel like we're in that window, but we still have way more time because hockey is a completely different game.
0: Well, I don't know. I don't know. Thank you, Steve. Like, I am not somebody who feels like you have to ramp up to win. A lot of times teams win, and they did not ramp up. And then you have teams in hockey like Carolina that have kind of been about as good for 10 years in a row, and then they got there. That's what you want to have happen with the Bills, is like one of these years it breaks for them. The best you can do, I think, in any sport is to build the foundation and get to the playoffs and take your chances. And you hope for the right matchups, you hope for the bye week, you hope for the bounces. There's only so much of that, though, that you can control. So I don't think of the Sabres as a team that's like, okay, well, maybe this year they can take another step but then lose. I mean, they were among the final five teams playing.

0: And I mean, there probably are these discussions internally. And I mean, I think it's sort of like, it's kind of self-evident. I mean, you have a Sabres team that's really young or in its prime. Most, if not all, of their key men are now, especially with Tuck gone, are not age, they're not age concerns about them. So you've got a good thing. I think what needs to happen, or we'd want to have happen here before the season starts, is a big fish, is some sort of catch that makes it more believable that they can repeat last year. And then, you know, get to the playoffs and see what happens. I mean, you're playing a 99-point team in the first round, or 100. You're playing a 106-point team in the second round. How much can you expect to necessarily go your way? I mean, even the Boston series was close. So, I don't know. That's all I want to do. I want to be good enough where I can confidently expect to get in. And then after that, hopefully I'm not injured. Hopefully I'm playing a team that doesn't have a hot goalie. I mean, I can't really control that. Football, it's the one seed is such a game changer versus hockey. I mean, imagine it would have been Carolina, I guess, in the East, but somehow if the team with the most points in the conference got the first round off. I mean, what an advantage. Rest versus rust. Sure. Let me find out. Give me 2 weeks off before the season. Actually, who was it that actually kind of got that? Was it Carol? It was Carolina. As the playoffs went on, they crushed Philadelphia in the second round and had to wait around for Montreal-Buffalo to get Montreal, and there was like a long break. Well, how did it go? They crushed Montreal too. Like, just, it's different in that way. One thing about it, one of many, many perhaps, that are different in terms of the formats. I think the Sabres are fine. I'd like for them, from two standpoints, one, for their outlook as a cup contender, a possible cup winner, and two, which is not nothing to me, if I were to run the Sabres, this wouldn't be irrelevant, is a star power piece that would further energize an already awakened and excited fan base. And that's Hellebuck. If it's not Dylan Larkin or someone else, I mean, it's Hellebuck for sure. We would argue about if he's too old, but we wouldn't really want to argue about it. We'd kind of want to wrap that up quickly and enjoy one of the absolute rare moments in Buffalo sports history where one of our teams was able to attract a player of his status in the league. And they're not getting him through free agency. I mean, the Sabres, if not also the Bills, are never signing the biggest stars in their sports when they become free agents. This is the only way to do it. You could draft them, but the only way you get a superstar, if you're Buffalo, is to trade for him. And I think that might be possible here, and I've come around to liking the idea. Thank you, Steve. Lines open for you at 803-0550. I'm Mike Shope. This is WGR.
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7: Lame or cool? If your answer is lame, please just don't say it out loud. You know really why? This is the thought process last night.

0: No one is home anyway, so it's not like we could be playing checkers or something. Just me and Margo and Sergeant Peepers, dog, bird, myself. Oh, yeah. Home Run Derby. And it's on Netflix, and I have Netflix, which, you know, is the streaming services are bleeding me freaking dry. But there's one sports thing on each one. Peacock for the NFL, you know, right? I don't have Paramount. I need that for UFC, which I don't care at all about. So not that. Apple has baseball. Prime has NFL and baseball. Like, just there's always an excuse. So I have Netflix, which I watch. I mean, I like the Traders. I don't need that in my life, but I have Netflix. So, well, that's Peacock. Never mind. That's not even Netflix. Anyway, seven letters. Anyway, so I've got Netflix. I might as well turn on Home Run Derby, and I do. And the first batter is Wilson Contreras, who's hitting home run after home run. And I'm like, I'm not interested in this at all. I know that I have Netflix. I'm paying for the right to watch the Home Run Derby, but I just am so bored with it. Sports needs strategy. Sports needs decisions. And if it's just like, let me see if I can hit this ball. Maybe if my kid is in it, I would care. But just whatever. What's pitching if you're just trying to throw a home run ball? Like, doesn't need to be explained. I just find it super boring. It's why anything like the Pro Bowl games will never interest me. Because it's just, you know, like a track meter. It's like a version of the decathlon. Let's see who can throw the ball the farthest. Who cares? I need there to be a pass rush if you're going to throw the ball. I need coverage. It's like bowling. Let me see how many pins I can knock down. Oh, well, good for you. I mean, there's got to be some strategy in it to make it interesting. And that's just me. The All-Star game, let me think about it. Because there at least will be some strategy, intent to win in that. We'll be right back.
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2: The first semifinal of the World Cup is in the books, and it is Spain who is advancing to the final after taking down France 2-0. For Spain, this is their first World Cup final since their title-winning year in 2010, and they will take on the winner of Argentina and England. That game tomorrow, the final, will be on Sunday. Home Run Derby was last night. Tonight we have the All-Star game between the NL and the AL. Dylan Cease of Toronto gets start on the bump for the AL. For the NL, it's going to be Christopher Sanchez of Philly who gets the go. Game time tonight is at 8 o'clock. To the Bills, they did make a small roster move today, claiming wide receiver Quentin Skinner off of waivers from the Jets. And in a corresponding move, the Bills have released wide receiver Devin Tompkins. And then we do have a date for when the owners are going to be voting on the ownership transaction for the Seattle Seahawks, pending, of course, the financial committee review. That vote date will be Wednesday, August 26th, and the group is led by Vinod Khosla. They are the party attempting to buy the Seahawks. And it's your Paddock Chevrolet Sports Update. Paddock Chevrolet with you for the extra mile since 1935. I'm Zach Jones for Western New York's Voice of the Fan, WGR.

0: Hey. Put a little... I never get this line out the first time. It's not even good. Hey. Put a little bit more in there, cowboy.
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3: Thinking about a couple of topics that have come up throughout the afternoon. Talking with Sal earlier, what will be the Bills' big question? So if you were to open up an article that was every team's big question, what does this team have to answer, figure out, to be better in 2026? What would be the Bills' big question? And, you know, not surprisingly for anybody to say this, Sal went right to the coaching changes. And you tell me if you want. I mean, I'm not calling you, so you have to want to do it. But is there enthusiasm about Joe Brady in this new role? I've got my, everybody's got a podcast. Joe, somebody calls up and talks about Joe's hockey podcast, and Sal's got his own podcast. And, well, it's not mine, but I'm on it. ADP Chasing Tonight. And when we talk about the Bills, I don't get the sense that there's like, well, I don't know how much, let me put it this way. I don't know how much there is to say about the coaching change when it pertains to their offense. I think you have to decide for yourself whether you think, and people that are more in the know tend to say yes to this, whether you think Brady didn't really run the offense he wanted, or at least to the extent that he wanted. Everybody always, every new coach talks about being more aggressive, and Brady is no exception to that. And I tend to, that goes in one ear and out the other for me. I'll say it yet again. Find me the coach who one time said he wanted his team to be less aggressive. It's never happened in the history of sports. Aggressive sounds good. What is aggressive? Is that passing more? Is that flea flickers? Is that going on fourth and six? Like, what do you mean? You know, 3 and 4 wide receiver sets? I don't know. It would surprise me if the Bills rolled out this year with an offense that did that. They don't have the players to be a team that, in that one example, they don't have the players to be a team that can roll out 4 wide receivers. Even if you include Kincaid as one of them, which I think you should. He's basically, he plays a wide receiver role on this team. He is a part-time slot receiver who can't be more full-time for 2 reasons. 1, Shakir exists, and 2, his knees. So, I don't know, like, he's not useless, but it's not something you can really count on. What is it?

mean? What does it mean to be more aggressive? I bet I could find, whether it's Brady or Sean McDermott, the last two off seasons before this one, clips of their talking about being more aggressive. I don't know. I don't want to assume that. The offense and the team have been very successful. There might not have been a lot of times where they were talking about being that different. But it's never the other way around. It's always aggressive. Aggressive is better. How does it happen that 32 teams times two, offense and then defense, 64 play callers, offense and defense, want to all be more aggressive? How is the sport not blown up at this point? Are they actually doing that? I mean, McDermott on defense, I wouldn't really describe as aggressive. It was calculated, and it was very effective. And I always stuck up for that they were good at what it meant the most to be good at, which is defending the pass. This Bills defense has not always been great against the run. I think they got a little bit too much of a hard time for what, you know, how bad they were or whatever last year, but they did, it shows in their record. They did what was most important. They were able to defend against the pass. There's some transition in the secondary this year. I don't know. Like, it probably is the right answer. What will be their big question? But again, I kind of wonder on offense what or how much different it will be. Except for DJ Moore, you have the same team. You're adding DJ Moore. You're replacing who? Brandon Cooks with DJ Moore, I guess. Or even Coleman eventually. And that's another one. Not that we haven't talked about Keon Coleman enough times. But when I say something about how the fans feel, you, the fans, should feel like you want to raise your hand and, you know, maybe correct me if you think I'm wrong. And I'm always asking for that. I said to our guest from Kansas City, we were talking about Xavier Worthy, who the Chiefs traded up with the Bills for, and the Bills eventually traded down twice, once and then another time, to get to Keon Coleman at the beginning of round two, as you probably know, remember. And I just, in passing, when setting up a question about Worthy, said, I think Bills fans have pretty much written off Coleman. And that's not going to be everybody. And maybe you would take exception to that. And I go on these podcasts like tonight where we talk about fantasy. And Coleman is, I think, to the fantasy community, completely irrelevant. Often in best ball drafts, he doesn't get picked at all. And if you use the logic that we've used for DJ Moore this offseason, or certainly Dalton Kincaid in his career, well, he might be Josh Allen's top weapon. Then how does that leave? Do we really want to leave Coleman completely ostracized from, you know, consideration here as a weapon in the Bills offense? So maybe Joe Brady is the big question, or even Jim Leonard. I don't know. A defensive coordinator, it doesn't really. I know it's going to be different, and there's going to be a lot of nuance to that, and we'll talk about it as we go. But I have a tough time thinking that play calling and scheme on defense is really going to be the big thing that affects this season. Maybe. There are a lot of new pieces, but I don't know. You've heard me say it, maybe. I said it to Cody Tapp as well in an earlier conversation today. I have a tough time kind of structuring an argument that something they've done or haven't done this offseason is really going to swing how it ends. It's going to determine how the season ends. I can't really get there. Good or bad. I mean, I guess if you have a healthy Josh Allen season at age 30, you'd better make the playoffs at least. Like that, I don't want to set the floor below the playoffs, assuming Allen is healthy. Like that to me seems a little bit much. But what am I trying to do? Analyzing the Bills, or if I'm Brandon Bean, building the roster that for me is going to be the difference between advancing to a Super Bowl and even winning one and not, and what's happened before. These playoff losses, with the exception of, I guess, maybe the Bengals one, although that game was competitive. I mean, the Bengals, by the fourth quarter, it was their game. But at least, I mean, in the third quarter of that game, it was
live. I mean, the Bills were not just blown out or anything like that. For the most part, these games have been right there. Kansas City, 13 seconds. You know, the AFC Championship 2 years ago, Denver. For the most part, these games have been like a play or two away. And how do the Bills, do you know? If you know, you should tell us, because we all need to know this, and I don't know the answer. How should the Bills expect to remedy that? How can they really do that? And does, I don't feel like maybe we've really gotten too deeply into this. We had the Sabres, then we have vacations, and now it's coming, though. Sean McDermott is gone. Is that going to help them, as harsh as that might sound, in those situations? 13 seconds, whatever you think about what happened, how the Denver game ended. You know, at times, whether it's a play call idea that didn't come, that Kansas City did and made the difference for them, whether was there something that the Bills didn't think of or couldn't execute late in these games? I guess, you know, some people are going to say, I know some fans are going to say, and have said for years even, that McDermott is what has cost them at the end of these important moments. And that's even in the regular season too. What have we said for a few years? Can the Bills please one of these times actually win the game of the year instead of lose it? Every year it seemed like they were in the best game of the regular season in the league, or even the playoffs in terms of 13 seconds probably, and lost. And you know, coaching, especially if it happens repeatedly, coaching has to be at least mentioned in the course of that. So how do you feel as it gets closer? What are we, 2 months almost to the day from the season opener at Houston? Might even be, is it maybe the 13th? Today is July 14th. Anyway, it doesn't matter. But we're inching closer to finding out how life will be different around here after 9 years of Sean McDermott. 803-0550 for your calls. Maybe you were somebody or are somebody that were ready for him to go. And, you know, possibly, I'm sure there are lots of people who are maybe a little bit unsettled about it. I guess, what about all the culture stuff? Does pivoting to your offensive coordinator, who's been on the staff for years now, affect an area where the Bills actually gave themselves a lot of credit and got a lot of credit? I mean, culture is everybody's favorite word when it comes to a coaching change and how the future will be different. I'm not sure how different I should expect it to be. Brady is not McDermott. And we'll get a better feel for him, of course, as we go through the offseason. I mean, my feel for him has, other than like his results, a lot of what I take my cues from are the words, are the press conferences. And that doesn't mean if you're good at the press conference that you'll be a good coach, or bad, or, you know, bad and bad. It doesn't have to correlate. But I've found, as I've said before, with Brady, he's not really a risk taker with the media. Like, if you ask him a question, he'll kind of give you every possible answer to it at once and just kind of rip through it. And that doesn't always leave you with a clear idea of what he's thinking, which is probably the point. That's probably how you want it if you're a coach. Just keep him guessing and not really, you don't that way end up exposing anybody or blaming anybody, which is what you really want to avoid. So I guess maybe Brady is the answer to this. But if they're going to talk about being more aggressive, the only thing I can take that as is that Josh Allen is going to throw the ball more, which I don't hate. I just wonder, I think it might be a be careful what you wish for thing with that. They have been, and I don't even know that I should expect it. I mean, they have been so successful with Cook, and then Allen is almost a compliment to Cook these last 2 years. I mean, not exactly, but you know, Cook has been the, let me think. Allen is the MVP. Cook was the rushing leader in the league. And before that, led the league in touchdowns, or shared in the league lead in touchdowns. He has been a big, needless to say, he has been a big part of what they do and what they are on offense.
at his age, he's got the contract, he's had these last 2 years. Do you really think that they're going to curtail James Cook? I mean, Sal kind of thinks they will to a point. I think he said that in terms of workload. But it's been so successful, and it's not the kind of thing that, you know, any kind of philosophical shift in this way necessarily determines what happens in the playoffs. I mean, the playoffs are one game at a time. And in a certain matchup, you do what you need to do. But to try to get through the season, why would they, for the most part, the very most part, why would they not want to be the team they've been on offense? And you've got a coach, even though he's the head coach now, who has been calling the shots for 2 years on that offense. I don't really, when we talk about it in fantasy terms, we don't really use the Bills as an example of how things could be different. It's a popular and interesting topic in football and in fantasy football is, all right, well, here are 12 or so, however many it is this year, changes around the NFL with play callers or coaches. And what will this mean to certain players? Like, you look, where was this coach last and what kind of, you know, scheme did he run to pass, depth of target, all these kind of different topics, and what does that mean for their players? The Bills are not changing in this way at all. You can use, well, I shouldn't say that. You can use Pete Carmichael, as we've talked about here briefly for a couple of days with Sal on, as a, you know, that's a change to their offense, and what kind of change might that be manifestly to how they play? And one point that has come up in my conversations with Sal is maybe you get more targets for Cook. And I just don't think, I don't think I want that. I mean, fantasy is one thing, but for the Bills offense, what we all, not all, but what I think the chorus of frustration around wide receiver is built on, can we get weapons that are credible enough where I can have Allen be at his peak, the height of his powers, where down the field, I'm just shredding you. This was, you know, what was the closest the Bills ever came to this? Diggs and Davis, or Diggs and Brown and Beasley, where they had, I mean, Diggs was elite. So you had that to start with, and then you could fill in around him. And they were good. They were fine underneath Diggs. When you have a player that's so capable, you can, you know, thrive. And they did. Now, they're struggling to find a number one. Their number one guy for 2 years has been Shakir, who, you know, it's only short passes. It's all run after the catch, if that. And I just don't think that that's ideal. And I think you agree. I mean, I think most people would agree that if Warren Sharp comes on WGR, like he did a couple of weeks ago, to report that for a number one receiver on a team, especially a team as good as the Bills, to have such low yards per target, you know, depth of passes as Shakir, what did Warren say? It's like the lowest in the NFL in 25 years or something like that. I want to say 528th out of 528 for the depth of target for your number one guy. And some of that is not an accident. I mean, some of that is trading Diggs in the first place, which, I mean, that was complicated. There were different reasons for doing that. But trading him in the first place intentionally made the Bills' offense, like, sort of, it closed the walls in on them a little bit. Unless they were going to replace him with Odell Beckham at the time or somebody else who could take the top off, as they say, that never came. That never happened. So you've got Shakir, who, and then he got his contract too, so there's an investment in him. Shakir is that guy, and I don't know. Nobody ever seems to push back at me on this. I've never been fully warm to Shakir, which is not his fault. It's just because I think his being a cog in their offense kind of holds them back. Whereas if you had, I mean, you can't just have Amon-Ra St. Brown or CeeDee Lamb or one of these slot guys that just, I mean, the game is changing this way where you have slot receivers who are number ones and elite players in their offense. Their offense would be really injured without them. You can't just have that. The Bills have Shakir instead,
and he just does not have the ability. He's not the player that those guys are where you can, you know, really get the ball down the field to him on any given play. It's got to happen on a screen. It's got bubble screens, which everybody hates. It's got to happen on one of these kind of plays. So there's something to talk about. Like, what will be, as we get closer to camp, like 2 weeks away, and people start to write about this kind of stuff for every team, it's always Bill Barnwell in my head. Maybe he's already written it. I don't know. But what would be the big question for the Bills? They went back into waivers today for another receiver whose name I've never heard, I think. I mean, not even on ADP chasing do I believe this name has been mentioned. Maybe tonight, on the occasion of his being signed to the Bills roster. Quentin Skinner from the Jets, and the Bills released Devin Tompkins, I think it is. Tompkins. From their roster to make room for Quentin Skinner. So I guess we need to get to work on him. It is list season in football, which I hate and couldn't possibly have any use for. These lists are so bad. The thing that you don't know, or you might know, I feel like I know, that might be counterintuitive. You know it's a bad list when the players make it. Because the players are not the right people for listing, you know, who's good and who's not, who are the top 100 players in the league. The last, maybe not the last, maybe people who've never watched an NFL game would be worse than NFL players at ranking each other. But no, All-Star games, NFL top 100, anything of the sort, the last people you want for a good outcome, for like a fair outcome, is players. Too much politics, too, during the season anyway, too immersed in their own game plans and their own work to really know anything past maybe a random highlight show that they might come across or something on Twitter to tell them who's good. They know each other. They know who's supposed to be good. They can read stats just like you and I, but they're not to be trusted when it comes to ranking. For as easy as it is to pick on the media would be a much better, and you know, many of these lists are media generated, but not all of them. They'd be a much better resource for objectively ranking players than the players themselves. Lamar Jackson is the one now. I hate to even indulge in this, but I've been talking to myself for 20 minutes, and maybe this is just what's on my mind now. I hate to even like honor it. The 69th best player in the NFL, at the most important position with two MVP awards, in his prime, what is he, 29, 30 years old? Like, that makes sense. There's got to be some linebackers I can rank above Lamar Jackson. I'm done. And we should have been done years ago arguing about whether Lamar Jackson is actually great. I mean, that has been asked and answered for a long time. And any further conversation about that is completely wasted energy. I mean, I think there is, at the risk of, you know, I as his constant apologist or defender, I think there is an interesting, he is in an interesting moment in his career, as is Allen, but I think in a greater way, Jackson, in really where, unlike Allen, Jackson has flopped in the postseason. I mean, not in every situation. He's had wins and he's had his moments. But this is really where I think Lamar Jackson has the potential to be a player that really does wear the label of a playoff, you know, a choker. Is that going too far? I mean, I think he does in a way that Allen doesn't. Allen still has to win it to shake any sort of questions about him in the postseason. But Jackson, I think, to a greater extent. So I think that is interesting to try to figure out, like whether or not that can be done with Allen too. I mean, what did Cody Tapp say joining me last hour about Allen in reference to the Denver game, like worst game of his career? I mean, it definitely wasn't the worst game of his career, but the turnovers were the story that day. And, you know, you still, of course, lost only in overtime. That's sort of what we're used to having happen. So I don't want to – there's no point in, like, reopening the case on Lamar Jackson's greatness. But
Allen and Jackson, and like, I'm sure

Burrow, I mean, there are Dak Prescott, I think maybe quintessentially, quarterbacks who've been elite or close to it that don't have, other than Burrow, a single Super Bowl appearance yet. Now you've got Darnold winning. I mean, that's really interesting and significant in the discourse. Just like, all right, well, another year went by. Especially this is the Allen point, if not also Jackson, although he was hurt. He came back. They had the lead there late in Pittsburgh. They missed the field goal and they're out. Just they didn't get a cushion. He would have been healthy for the playoffs. But still, like his injury really damaged their season. Just to see a year, as we've all talked about and recognized, where you don't have Mahomes in the playoffs, and in Allen's case, doesn't have Jackson either, for what that's worth, and still to fall short, is really hurts. 803-0550 for your calls. I'm Mike Shope. I need a hydration break. Is that we have that now. So we have breaks anyway, so I don't need to get cute. Bulldog is off this week. This is WGR.

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4: It is Spain who is the first team to punch their ticket to the World Cup final. They take down France 2-0. And this is Spain's first World Cup final since 2010, where they did win their lone title there. And on Sunday, they will face the winner of Argentina and England. That game is tomorrow at 3 o'clock. Something to keep an eye on, though. If England is to win that matchup tomorrow, it will be a rematch of Spain and England for the 2024 European Championship. The last two major finals that either team took place in, Spain did win that one, though, by a score of 2-1. In baseball, Home Run Derby last night. Tonight, it is the All-Star Game. Dylan Cease of Toronto gets the start on the bump for the AL, while for the NL, it's going to be Christopher Sanchez of Philadelphia who gets the go. Game time tonight for that one is at 8 p.m. And then the Bills, they did make a small roster move today, claiming wide receiver Quentin Skinner off of waivers from the Jets. And in a corresponding move, the team has released wide receiver Devin Tompkins. It's Paddock Chevrolet Sports Headlines. Paddock Chevrolet with you for the extra mile since 1935. I'm Zach Jones for Western New York's Voice of the Fan, WGR.
5: If your life was on the line and you needed one quarterback to win the game for you at the end, and I gave you Patrick Mahomes on one side and Josh Allen on the other, who are you taking? Be honest. Even if you hate the Chiefs, even if you hate Patrick Mahomes, in the same way that you hated Tom Brady and you hated the New England Patriots. I get it. You're tired of Kansas City. You reveled in the Chiefs' misery last year. I understand. It all makes sense. But you can't say that Mahomes is not the best.
6: Nick Kostos. He's been heard. Okay, great. Mike Schopier, 803-0550 is the number. You know how insufferable these quarterback ranking conversations can be. Maybe you don't think so. I don't hate Kansas City. I go as hard as I possibly can to avoid listening to that. No matter which side somebody's on, it just rots my brain. You know how insufferable it can be, but in the real world, Allen does have to live with that until he wins. Maybe he has to win too. I don't know. I would say Peyton Manning got that kind of legacy off his back when he won the second one with Denver, maybe if not the first one with Indianapolis. At least the first one gets you free and clear from never done it. But you win two. How much can be said about your inability to win championships? I think Peyton Manning decidedly was the best quarterback to ever play. And, you know, if you don't win Super Bowls, you don't have, here's Nick making a point, in a vacuum. Who else is on the team, Nick? Who are we playing against? I mean, he wouldn't care because it's an easy scoreboard call. Mahomes has three, and he's been to five, right? And Allen has yet to go to any. But I think the greats win two. The greatest of the greats win at least two. I remember reading the late John Feinstein's book called The Majors about golf. He wrote lots of books, and I really enjoyed that. And I think maybe it's like right at the beginning of that book, if I remember right, it's about how lots of relatively anonymous golfers have won a major. But maybe it's like within the ropes, the thinking is like, you got to win two, then you're special. I feel like that's right. That there's some merit to that. Well, as far as Allen is concerned, let's get one. And Jackson, and Burrow, and Prescott, and whoever else, Brock Purdy, whoever else needs to be included in that. Great, good to great quarterbacks. I mean, Purdy's not great, I don't think, but he's good. You know, guys that have come close. All the legacy talk, it'll never change. It's what gets sports talk through the summer, I guess, is, you know what? Let's just rank some stuff. I'm not above it. We rank stuff. We just did reverse AFC power rankings today. I can't claim that I'm too good for it. We did it. Here's Larry next. Hi, Larry.
7: Mike, I don't know how anyone could be excited about Joe Brady. And I'm not just trying to be overly negative, but this offseason has been so uninspiring. We're really going to hang our head on C.J. Gardner-Johnson at safety. He's going to be off the team by probably week 8. Bradley Chubb is going to be hurt by week 4. D.J. Moore is a fine player. I'm not trying to diss him, but I'm not excited about that signing at all. I mean, really, I think the best we got to hope for is that Skylar Bell is incredible. And the thing that really upset me about Brady, and I get that this is just coach speak, but doubling down, tripling down on Keon. Dude, how out of touch are you with the fan base? Keon, like you said last segment, is an afterthought right now. And Joe Brady's talking about how he's got high hopes for him and this, you know, is going to be a good offseason. They said the same thing last year, last offseason. Last year was a complete disaster. I just cannot believe the inattentiveness to the roster, particularly the receiver room, that Bean keeps showing. And I can't get excited about Brady, no way.
6: Okay, well, the Coleman point definitely is, I can't say definitely, like he doesn't mean it. It's, of course, what a coach would say. It's not, we learned in this, on the same player's example, we learned, I guess it's not necessarily what the owner would say. That was what really was incredible, was when Terry Pegula jumped in on Bean at the press conference that time and said, listen, it was the coach's idea. Like, what a terrible instinct that was. Who are you making to look good by saying that? You know, you've cut Bean's legs out. Like, he doesn't even get to pick the players in that case. You know, you're embarrassing a player on who was still on your own team. I don't know. Like, that was just such a terrible instinct. As much as I want, whenever I sort of make the call for more honesty in these press conferences, often a fan will come back at me with like, well, what do you expect them to say? I'm like, I know, but it doesn't mean I can't want it. And I think there are ways, as a professional communicator, I'm going to say, I think there are ways you can do that diplomatically if you're smart enough and figure out how not to embarrass anybody, but also kind of be real. And Bean happens to be somebody that does impress me in that way, but that's not what you called about. Your bottom line is, how can you be excited about Brady? What's the answer to that? How? Well, they've had a high-ranking offense. They've won tons of games. And he's been the play caller. So I guess that's how you could do it. The thing about, I haven't thought about this in a long time, but the thing about the choice of Brady that was really, I would say, kind of weird is that McDermott was fired in the name of change. And then you promoted from within. That really doesn't wash, you know? Like, what if you want change, then go get it. And it was perfectly reasonable to want that. These things do run their course. The playoff wall, or however Pegula put it, when he announced, when they talked about McDermott being let go. I mean, that happens in sports. And each year, naturally, each year that goes by, when you fall short, more people are ready for it. And 9 years, all those playoff close calls and losses. Now you're losing to Bo Nix. Yeah, okay. I mean, that's, I don't think it was incredible that they made a coaching change, but they did it in the name of change. Like this has, it's time. It's been long enough. We've been close but lost. And you promoted your offensive coordinator, and for that matter, you promoted your GM. Well, I don't know. That seems a little bit like throwing stuff at the wall. And hiring Brady was easier. There are certain moments over the years where big news drops and you remember where you were. I mean, of course, like big news, that's easy. You don't even have to think about it. Whatever, I don't know, natural disasters or, you know, something on a much higher level. But I can remember where I was in my car. I was in Canada. Maybe I was working that day or maybe I was off, but it was like around noon. I think it was probably, I don't know, doesn't matter. It was around noon. And, oh yeah, I think I was going to Toronto. Anyway, noon on a given day, it's announced that the Bills have hired Joe Brady. And I couldn't believe it. I think we were all sort of led to believe that they were going to go outside. That was the reason for the change. It was the guy in there was a guy in Jacksonville. There was a guy with the Rams, younger offensive assistants who were in the conversation. Then there were some older retread types that we heard about. But I don't know. Like, to me, it was never going to be Brady because of what the original move was described as. And then it was. So I don't think it's impossible to be optimistic for him. And, you know, Bulldog often says, and he's not here to say it, but I'll try to represent him, what we don't know about Brady yet. Nobody knows this. The Bills don't know this. He's never been a head coach, right? So what we don't know about him is his touch with players. Can he avoid the potholes with the media and, you know, any sort of internal stuff that can distract a coach or can become a problem from within? And that's really, I mean, he's young. He's been at it for long enough where he's done tons of press conferences. I mean, he's not brand new to that, but he's never been the leader. And now he's going to have to take questions on, like, why the Bills can't get sacks or how they've dipped to 20th in pass coverage or something like that. And, you know, it doesn't define a coach and their ability to do the job, but it's almost the best we've got listening to his explanations for things and trying to figure out how good a handle he has on the operation and whether it's good enough. I think you can be optimistic. I thought it was weird, and it's not what I would have done. I mean, I think if you have Allen, I mean, most 95% of people would say the same thing. If you have Allen, you're going to be fine. If he's healthy, you're going to be fine. So it could have been someone else. It isn't someone else, and it's Brady, and that means still I think they're probably going to be fine. But it's in the key moments against the best teams in the playoffs when the pressure is at its greatest. Can you?

that even the head coach, I mean, 13 seconds quintessentially is a part of that. Will they get that right this time? It's not like they can't. But to keep it the same up top when you made the coaching change for change's sake just really didn't line up great, I think. Been a long time since I've thought about that. But, you know, time to brush up. We can't just talk about World Cup for very much longer. It's almost over. There's only two games left. Well, technically three. They do have a third place game. So France, you can't go home yet. France gets tomorrow's loser. I think in, dare I say it, Foxborough. Not Boston. But I think that's where the third place game, the final's in New York. Oh, wait, sorry, New Jersey. Is anything really to be believed anymore? There is a third place game, so there's three games left. Tomorrow, England, Argentina, winner gets Spain. Spain beat France today 2-0. 803-0550. Thank you, Larry. I'm Mike Shope. Bulldog is off this week. 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
10: 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Davis is on vacation this week, just to give you a heads up. And instead of Davis, we'll have Matt Harmon tonight. Reception Perception's own Matt Harmon. I'm excited about that. I have a lot of respect for Matt. Not just because of what he knows, but he's another guy who

0: said, you know what, I'm going to do my own thing. And then just went and built his own brand, and he is widely respected. So his game is wide receivers, and I mean, no one better. Will he know, let's just throw this out there, with all the respect I have for Matt, will he know who Quentin Skinner is? I'm sure we won't do spend a lot of time on Quentin Skinner, the Bills' addition today, late of the Jets. But if anybody will know, it's probably Matt. These guys that I work with, they're machines. Like, they know, not only do they know prospects up and down. I mean, undrafted free agents who might be seventh on somebody's depth chart, somebody in that room is going to have a take on them. And whether or not there's a sliver of light, a chance that the player will end up making a roster and then even helping your fantasy team. That's really the point of it all. Quentin Skinner, another name on the pile for the Bills over the years. They can't, you know, what's the phrase? Win for trying? I mean, on one hand, the Bills have not been able to bring in good enough talent at that position so that it's not a liability in the end. I mean, that's maybe even a nice way to put it. On the other, it's not like they just sleep through the summers. I mean, for a few years, they have made lots of different changes. And tough for a guy like this Tompkins. What's he doing today? Probably getting ready for training camp a couple of weeks away. Maybe he's spending his last free time, you know, with his family or having some free time to himself. And then he gets the call, you've been cut. Not what you expect 2 weeks before camp, necessarily. He's neither a guy, obviously, that everybody would have known. It's not shocking when something like this happens, but just kind of maybe a little bit out of nowhere. I don't know. I wonder. So Matt Harmon tonight on ADP Chasing. We go at 7:30. Quick turnaround from this show to that one. Go for about an hour and a half. And not only will they bombard you with takes on players and their average draft position in fantasy football, and I mean this in the nicest possible way, but they will also befuddle you with takes on politics and Pokemon and who knows what else. These guys are often way over my head with their references, and I just let them because I just work there. Like, I'm not, I don't want to embarrass myself and be like, I don't know what that is. Sometimes I will. We had a conversation about The Sopranos recently. I'm like, I've never seen The Sopranos. And they were all like, how in the world could you have never seen The Sopranos? You didn't have HBO. Like, no, I did have HBO. But sometimes, and at least Davis had my back, sometimes a show starts and gets popular and you feel like you're too late to it. Now that's different maybe when you can sort of binge watch anything, which wasn't quite the case when The Sopranos were on, but... yeah, like, you know, it's your thing. You like it, you go. I'm doing other things, and then the show goes on for 8 years or whatever and becomes iconic, and you miss the whole thing. Now I feel like that's too long ago for me to go back and watch The Sopranos, but maybe not. The All-Star Game tonight, ADP Chasing tonight. Next, my chat with Sal Capaccio here on WGR.
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15: Spain is off to the World Cup final. They're the first team to punch their ticket after taking down France earlier today 2-0. This is Spain's first World Cup final since 2010. That is also the year where they won their lone World Cup title. They're going to play on Sunday against the winner of Argentina and England. That matchup is tomorrow at 3. And one note to keep an eye on, Spain and England did play in a final very recently, the European Championship back in 2024. Spain did win that one 2-1, so it could be a rematch if England takes down Argentina tomorrow. In baseball, we had the Home Run Derby last night. Tonight, we've got the All-Star Game. Dylan Cease of Toronto gets a start on the bump for the AL, while for the NL, it's Christopher Sanchez of Philly who gets the go. Game time for that one is at 8 p.m. And the Bills made a little bit of a roster move today, claiming wide receiver Quentin Skinner off of waivers from the Jets. And in a corresponding move, the Bills have released wide receiver Devin Tompkins. It's Paddock Chevrolet Sports Update. Paddock Chevrolet with you for the extra mile since 1935. I'm Zach Jones for Western New York's Voice of the Fan, WGR.
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20: The Bills at number one. It is list season, right? The Bills at number one in the reverse AFC power rankings. Just before. When there isn't any news, make some. How about that? Sal Capaccio with me now on the Western Hotline. Bulldog is off. This is Mike Shope. And Sal, I'm

0: I'm told, has a question for me. Let's put it that way.
1: I do. And it relates to what you're talking about. It's incredible that you're talking about this today, and you said before the break you're going to ask me about, is it the Bills, top of the AFC? Matt Bovey and I just recorded an Always Game Day in Buffalo podcast. I'm not kidding. I just uploaded it within the half hour. And we had Jeremy Kahn on from Baltimore, who you've had on, and this was the topic. Are the Bills and the Ravens the best two teams in the AFC?
0: Amazing.
1: And we kind of went through all of this a little bit, and I said, look, he does a gambling podcast, Jeremy, as you know. Like, you know, they are the two favorites. Is that justified? And he said, yes, he thinks so. And I don't think there's anything wrong with having the Bills number one. I don't think there's anything wrong with having them two or three. I think after that, it gets a little dicey. They should be near the top, if not at the top. I don't think it's any, you know, anything that's controversial. The AFC is very, very, I think, wide open with a select number of teams, you know, and it's really the teams that have the best quarterbacks, and that's the Bills, the Ravens, the Bengals, I think, of course, the Chiefs, if Patrick Mahomes, you know, is able to play. Beyond that, there's some question marks, right? C.J. Stroud, we know that their roster is very good. I agree with you. Denver is very, very good, but what about the quarterback? I think that's a good question. Mm-hmm. You know, can the Patriots, you know, get back to what they were? Anyway, we're going through this, Mike, and I asked Jeremy about Derrick Henry, and then I went and looked, and here's my question for you. This is amazing to me. Derrick Henry is the active leader in rushing attempts. He has 2,662. Who's number two, and about how many do you think? He has over 2,600, and he's number one of active rushing leaders.
0: Oh, boy. This won't be easy for me. Thinking about, like, there's somebody maybe just hanging on. Is it somebody that, like, where does this player get better than that?
1: Yeah, better than that, I would say, because the hangers-on are 4 and 5. Joe Mixon and Alvin Kamara.
0: How about James Conner?
1: No, he's down in the 1,300 area. He's number 11.
0: Who else am I never drafting? Whoever this is somebody I'm never drafting. Kareem Hunt. Is he still active?
1: Yes, he is. He's tied. He's literally tied with James Conner. I'm not kidding you.
0: Is that right? 93. Yeah. I'm really honed in on 11th place.
1: You are.
0: On this list.
1: There are two really good running backs, you know, near the top of the list that you know of.
0: McCaffrey, Jacobs.
1: Josh Jacobs is number two. Okay. Josh Jacobs is number two in active rushing attempts. What's amazing is Henry has 2,662. Number two has 1,840.
0: Wow.
1: 800 less.
0: I had from our conversation yesterday, I had the page open with the rushing touchdown leaders all time, and Henry is fourth, and he's, I think, one away from third, Marcus Allen. So he'll, barring some big injury, he'll easily get into the top three this year. Okay. Yeah, Jacobs, I just never... I mean, I don't know what my problem is. Somebody tells me that X running back is inefficient, and that's always been Jacobs. You know, he had one big year for the Raiders, but, you know, efficiency-wise, now we had this with Henry. We have this with McCaffrey now. We have this with a lot of the players we like. And, you know, you guys don't realize that actually they were not that efficient, just volume. Well, volume is king in fantasy, and really, I mean, it's not that nothing else matters, but I need to be more focused on that.
1: Number three on this list is Saquon Barkley. And, I mean, he obviously had a monster year 2 years ago, over 2,000 yards. But, Mike, like, I'm looking at his page. Outside of that year, he sandwiched. So, 24, he has 2,005 yards. Mm-hmm. But in 23 and 25, 3.9 and 4.1 yards per attempt.
0: Right. Yeah, and he missed a year, didn't he? I mean, he's missed time with the Giants, where he could be higher on this list. But, you know, that's also part of the equation when it comes to running backs. Well, Barkley, again, like, not to make it about fantasy, but Barkley is mid-second round. So is Chase Brown. So is Omarion Hampton. So sometimes is Achan. So sometimes is Jenty. So is Kenneth Walker. Cook is higher. I mean, Jenty and Cook are close. But Walker, Hampton, Brown, and Barkley are kind of together. And Barkley is last for me on that list, simply because of the mileage. So, well, who would be, if you did your own and you're just off of doing this, maybe. This has happened a bunch of times, by the way. Often, Sal will come on and be like, we just talked about this on my podcast. So that's funny. And, you know, probably flatters each of us because, you know, you're thinking a certain way. Who would be number one for you in the AFC? Because I think Denver is really interesting for what's already been said here. Because, you know, listen to Mina Kimes, right? Like, everybody loves Denver's team. Is Nix Allen or even May or Mahomes or Jackson or Burrow? Like, no. But maybe what was last year then for Denver? Like, he was good enough to get the one seed.
1: I think Denver has the best roster outside of quarterback in the AFC. But the quarterback's a big deal. It's the most important position. And there are questions about how, you know, he needs to carry that team at times. And he's had some great moments. But he's also had some moments where you're like, yeah, but, you know, that's not really the kind of guy that you can lean on when things go tough. So I'd be tempted to put Denver number one. I mean, they went 14-3 last year, right? I mean, they and New England, right, had very, very good seasons. And they were a really good coach. They have an excellent roster. I'd be tempted to put them number one. I would have a hard time putting the Bills, I think, anywhere below two, but maybe three, I guess two or three, because you could make an argument for Baltimore. It would really depend on what you think about, you know, Lamar staying healthy, because he's an excellent football player. He's just got to stay healthy, and he's missed some time here and there, games here, games there. Now, Jeremy Kahn, who you've had on, and we just had on the podcast today, he really, really raved about, like, the coaching changes. He wanted Harbaugh gone, and he believes that Jesse Minter is a guy that's going to do really well with this roster. And he pointed to OFA, how do you, I can't remember how you say his name, the player they traded last year from Baltimore to the Rams. And, like, he went from doing kind of nothing with the Ravens to becoming a guy who got to the passer. Like, okay, this guy can unlock what you need to unlock on defense. And, oh, by the way, you're going to have a Ben Johnson-type offense with Lamar Jackson running it. So it just looks like the parts are there for him, you know, and I can respect that. So I think Bills and Ravens and Broncos kind of put him in the Yahtzee Cup and roll the dice.
0: Okay. What about the Chargers? What's the AFC West? What would your predicted order of finish be in the AFC West?
1: I'd have to know about Mahomes' injury. I mean, are we really thinking he's going to be healthy from day one, from week one?
0: I am, but I don't know.
1: Okay. I think then I would probably put them number two behind Denver. I like Denver better because I just don't know if Kansas City has quite the horsepower now. I mean, Kenneth Walker's a really nice ad for them, right? I really like that a lot. But, man, the receivers, there are some questions. They have lost some stuff on defense. And, you know, I mean, even if Mahomes is, quote-unquote, healthy, you wonder about that. And then I think the Chargers are just this team. I was thinking about this today when you and Joe were going through the exercise and I was listening and Joe's like, when am I going to stop believing in the Chargers? That's kind of all of us, right? And it just feels to me like I know this isn't actually the right way to put it. Almost like the Chargers are just happy to be there, right? Yeah, we're in the conversation. We should be good. Yeah, we're not really that good. Or we're not as good as everybody thought. And it just fizzles all the time. And I guess I'm just going to start thinking that that's the case until they prove me otherwise.
0: Yeah, that's probably been sort of the opposite of my running back fantasy point. I'll be ready to lose whenever it is that I lose, but I'm going to stay here until I get beat. And that's sort of betting against LA or, you know, in the opposite of what I do in fantasy is bet against old running backs. And, you know, sometimes it's actually correct.
1: I do like Cincinnati and I do like Houston for like a lot of what they bring to the table, but each of them have their own question. And Cincinnati's just defense, right? If they're going to win a lot of high scoring games, but they did improve. I mean, Dexter Lawrence is going to help them. You know, the quarterback health is a big deal.
0: My prediction is not exactly to that question that we're going to have the same conversations and frustrations this year in terms of the Bills and the one seed, because the AFC North, whether Baltimore or Cincinnati, whoever's better, they're both schedule-wise very well-positioned to roll. And that's if Pittsburgh and Cleveland are down, especially, you know, if Pittsburgh is down, because that's four of their games, of course, those two teams for each, you know, example. But they have the AFC South and they have the NFC South, and that's the jackpot. And the Bills playing the schedule they play, I mean, they'll do well. We've talked about this. They'll do well to get out of the first 5 weeks 3-2.
1: Yep.
0: You know?
1: That's right.
0: And It feels like every year is the same, whether it's Kansas City or Denver or New England or Baltimore the one year where they dominated the conference. We just can't seem to be able to reach out and touch the one seed. And if the Steelers are good, and if, like, say, Jacksonville is good and maybe Atlanta or Tampa is good, you know, then that will change this equation. But otherwise, I think, especially if one to the other of Baltimore and Cincinnati isn't that good. Cincinnati is favored in the preseason lines in 15 games. The Bengals, 15 out of 17 games. Right now, you can bet them all. They're favored in 15 games. Like, they were 6-11. So it might be another one of these years where, like Denver last year and New England with their schedule, just make it very tough for the Bills to come out on top.
1: Yeah, it's actually one thing that when we were looking at the Ravens schedule, I pulled it up when Jeremy was on the air, and I'm like, oh, let me just kind of go over the schedule with them. And then I'm looking and going, wait a minute, like, they're kind of, like, they don't really have these tests until the middle of the year. And they start off Colts, Saints, Cowboys, who, you know, might are respectable, I think, but Titans, Falcons, Browns, and then it goes Bengals, Bills, Jags, Chargers, right? That's the meat of their schedule of, you know, okay, and I think that's where we landed. Even Jeremy said it, like, yeah, I think by then, like, they have a good chance to get off to a good start, and then by then, you're kind of going to start to feel, you know, who they are, basically. But their middle's a little tougher, but you're right, Mike. Like, there's opportunity there for these teams in the AFC Central.
0: This time of year, we're writing our articles and making sort of the broader predictions, and some such article might be, maybe this has already been done, it probably has, Bill Barnwell, I think of, for this kind of thing, like, what is every team's big question? You know, like, what is it about the Bills that would be the big thing that's going to tip the scales one way or another? Do you have an answer ready for that?
1: For the Bills?
0: Yes.
1: I think it's the change, the coaching changes. And that includes the head coach as a head coach, even though we know the offense shouldn't change much. But I think the defense, like, do they have the big question is, and we can pick apart a position. We could talk about receiver. We could talk about, you know, third corner, whatever, linebacker. I think the big looming question for me is, does Jim Leonard have the parts and the pieces he needs to do what he wants to do on defense? Or are they just kind of, let's just hope it all works out and Josh Allen can outscore everybody?
0: Yeah, you know, I feel like that's right. I just am always kind of reticent to pointing to defense. If you're writing one of these columns, you can't just never mention defense. So, yes, there will be some teams where you would need to do that. I have a tough time with this with them, Sal, because I think, and I don't mean this as a cop-out, we can come up with all kinds of different things to talk about here, but I think that probably, like it's been for a few years running, it's a good enough team to get to that spot in the postseason, and then what happens when they're in that spot. Mm-hmm. And that's really tough to, so to speak, game plan for out here. It's really tough on Brandon Bean, you know? Like, what exactly do they need to be different at that, you know, hasn't been what they needed before? And we talk about pass rush for this in the playoffs, and they couldn't get Bo Nix to the ground. We talk about receivers all the time for this. You know, you can only do so much. Not that I'm here to compliment Bean on his, you know, master plan at receiver, but it's really a micro point, I think, that this time you got to hope that if they're good enough to make it to the second round again or farther, like they've done every year for years running, that's still amazing to say, by the way, but it's true. Can they make the play and win the game when it comes down to that? They did that in Jacksonville, to their credit. I mean, that's the Bills' first road win since 1992.
1: Yeah,
0: so at least they did that, but they put themselves in a spot by having to go on the road in the first round in that case.
1: No, that's right. I you know me, I've said this a few times, I'm going to continue to believe this. I think you're going to get more big plays and give up more big plays on defense. It's going to be a more of a risk-reward type of defense, but I also think they're going to intentionally live life like that on offense. And you're going to see spikes in numbers, I think, from Josh Allen. I think passing touchdown, probably touchdowns, maybe interceptions, like things that you like and things you don't like, and they're going to go up because I think they're going to want to be more aggressive because the head coach wants to be more aggressive and because they might feel they have to be more aggressive because they're playing a tougher schedule and they can't just say to everybody, we're just going to make you drive 10 minutes every time you get the ball and make a mistake. And they're going to give up a few, you know, big plays here and there.
0: Right. Will you watch the All-Star game?
1: Yeah, I will when we get home tonight. We have playoff baseball tonight.
0: Oh, you already had an All-Star game then. You already had
1: See the controversy of the Home Run Derby last night?
0: No. I sat down to watch it. It's Netflix, of course, right?
1: Yes.
0: So you had to pay your $20 a month to watch the Home Run Derby now. I sat down. Sal, you know, you don't have to respect this. I find the Home Run Derby really boring.
1: Yeah, it used to be more fun than it is for me now, too. But apparently what happened was, and I did see this, A, conspiracy theory, A, Netflix actually put on the screen before the semifinals Jordan Walker, and underneath his name put 2026 Home Run Derby champion. That did happen, right? And then he won it. Number two, they have these balls they were using at the very end. And there were certain balls that gave you a chance to, they had red striping on them.
0: Yep.
1: So if you get one swing left, you hit it out, you get another. You hit it out, you get another. And he was down, he kept hitting it. But then the person throwing him the batting practice actually twice threw him a regular white ball. And apparently people are like, well, you're not supposed to do that. And those white balls, you can see them better. So yeah, there's some controversy in the Home Run Derby.
0: Oh, well, enjoy that out there if you're into that.
1: Yeah.
0: I do like, as a fantasy player, I really have enjoyed Jordan Walker's ascent this year, though. Like, that was a very, very high prospect who couldn't hit for 3 years, maybe, and then St. Louis hung in there. They don't have a great team, and he has really been a great story this year. So I was happy to hear that he won, but I couldn't watch it. I don't know. I didn't get past Contreras. Contreras was hitting home run after home run. I'm like, why am I watching this? Why?
1: Yeah.
0: I'm not sure I could really build a good argument, but I just don't really like it. Okay, I'd rather watch this soccer game. All right. Thank you for your time, Sal. We'll talk again, I guess, on Thursday, maybe. Sal Capaccio there. Next, my conversation, a good one, with Cody Tapp, 96.5 The Fan in Kansas City, on the Chiefs, but also the World Cup experience in KC, which has been quite something, apparently. This is Mike Shope on WGR.
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1: WGR.
2: Cody in Gold in Kansas City. No Gold this week. He's in, Alex is somewhere in the tropics, which gives Cody Tapp and myself a chance, finally, Cody, for the first time, to speak freely about Alex without him around.
3: You know what? The hardest working members of our respective shows actually working All-Star Week, you know, not just taking off and just being somewhere else for a minute. He's in Punta Cana is where he actually is. So Alex is enjoying as much sunlight as he can get.
2: Where is that? Mexico?
3: Yeah.
2: Okay.
3: Yep. But other than that, I don't know anything about his trip other than he'll be by the beach at some all-inclusive resort for the next few days.
2: In fairness to Bulldog and Alex, I suppose, I took last week off and I went to Delaware. So I don't know. I mean, I didn't see any palm trees, but it was hot.
3: No. Yeah, Delaware doesn't seem as – that seems like did you go for like – was there a specific city you were going for, or is this?
2: There was a specific lacrosse tournament that my son played in that I went for.
3: See, it's different. We get the parent obligation. I had to go to Texas and I missed the show for a week, but I had to go sit at a dance comp. That's not as good as vacation by a beach.
2: Oh, let me write this down. I'm just going to recommend it. I'm not sure it'll get anywhere. Let's have more lacrosse tournaments in Mexico at Mexican resorts in the future.
3: There you go.
2: As my son is about to age out, we'll leave that for the next generation.
3: Perfect. Help somebody out. Help someone out after this turn, you know?
2: Cody, before we get into some Chiefs stuff and the AFC, I don't know if you were or are a soccer fan, but I'm curious to know what the World Cup experience has been like in Kansas City.
3: So, I'm a casual, is what I would call it, although I've gone to Sporting KC games here locally and KC Current games here, but like I don't watch the EPL every weekend. It's not that I haven't seen matches, but it's not something I watch close. It's been great. Honestly, part of it is that it has been a very, very good showcase for Kansas City. We happen to think locally that we've been the best at hosting because when you look at the viewership numbers and the attendance numbers, especially based on market size, it's been great. But really, the city's buzzed for a huge chunk of it. And that might be because we had four teams stay here, two of which are still playing. England, who says they're going to stay if they advance up until the championship match. So
2: really,
3: it's been very cool and very different.
2: So England will, if they win in Atlanta, they'll go back to Kansas City for a couple days?
3: Yep. They'll stay training here over in the like Prairie Village area, which is like a suburb here in Kansas City.
2: Wow.
3: I think they're planning on staying. Argentina's going to go back. Messi sent out the tweet and said thanks to the city and all that stuff. But it's just been kind of different. And like, you know, people ran into Jude Bellingham at a local ice cream shop yesterday. And so like those kinds of things are just not going to happen to your city very often. And as you know, like depending on the market size, LA, New York, Dallas, Atlanta, Boston, these places are going to get stuff like this all the time. Kansas City was the smallest market by a wide margin. So I think we try to take a lot of pride in it. It's been very cool, I think. And everyone's just been way more locked into the World Cup because of it.
2: Well, everything I've seen on television and heard, and also from what you're saying, has been positive. Here's some of these announcers, some of them from the UK, just marvel at the stadiums they're in, like LA. I've never seen a place like this. Dallas, I mean, this is the nicest stadium I've ever seen. But on Saturday night, Argentina, Swiss, Kansas City got its flowers from the broadcast as well. Like, this is a great, it sort of stands out as what they call an outdoor stadium in this tournament somewhat with Dallas and Atlanta and maybe another place playing indoors. So how did Kansas City, if you know, sort of get to this point where they earned the kind of status where they would get games and be such a home run in this event?
3: So largely it's because they have done a really, really good job of marketing themselves as a soccer city.
2: Okay.
3: It did not hurt that just a few years ago, we built the first ever in the world soccer stadium dedicated only to a women's soccer team. Okay, great. That makes you look good. Sporting KC's had a lot of support. But if you remember, and probably you don't because you're not from the city, so we notice it more. Go back to 4 years ago World Cup and 4 years ago after that and 4 years before that. It's like they always show downtown Kansas City and the Power and Light District and soccer being consumed in this really big way. But there's also like we have a whole podcast out actually on the Odyssey app on it from one of the producers at our station, Rob Brenton, and another host. And so they kind of gave the behind the scenes, but some of it is just like we had an excellent brand as being a great soccer city. and would host it. But just to meet the requirements of FIFA, like hotels,

0: shells and all that stuff. Mm-hmm. We had to claim that the soccer size was like, it went, I mean, 45, like Lawrence, which is where one of the teams stayed. Mm-hmm. It went north like an hour, south like an hour, just to like meet hotel requirements. So it was very much like a regional offer, I guess, if that makes sense. But I think it's largely because we branded ourselves well as like a soccer city.
1: That would make sense. I didn't know of this women's soccer-only stadium in Kansas City, but I have, in my defense, broadcast several games, soccer games even, from Kemper Arena.
0: Oh, the old Kemper. Yep. My first concert ever was at Kemper. It still exists, by the way. It's like a youth sports complex or like a multi-sports complex. They just changed it up a little bit. But the KC Current Stadium, if you're in town, it's awesome, and they're changing kind of like the whole development around there. They just went from 12,000 seats, and they just got approval to go to up to 18 because we're trying to make a bid to host a Women's World Cup matches coming up in what will likely be in the United States and a few other countries in 2031.
1: Interesting.
0: So if you get a chance in Kansas City, it's riverfront, and they're doing a bunch of development down there. So it's a cool spot, or it's becoming more cool, which is an area that really was never developed in Kansas City before.
1: Do you happen to know the name, remember the name of the indoor team? The Kansas City, I don't remember right now.
0: Was the Comets.
1: The Comets, okay. Yeah, the Buffalo Blizzard and the Kansas City Comets throughout the record books.
0: The Buffalo Blizzard and the Kansas City Comets doing battle at Kemper Arena.
1: I was there. We did games in Wichita. They were in that same division, in that same league, so that's a lot of my Kansas and Missouri experience. Cody Tapp on the West Her Hotline. I'm Mike Shope. Thanks for listening. So, DraftKings, Cody, AFC West, Kansas City plus 160, LA Chargers plus 190, Denver plus 225, the 14-3 division champions. Does that line up for you the way you would line it up?
0: I would line up Denver ahead of the Chargers still. I don't have any problem with Kansas City being the favorite, despite the fact they only won six games. I think they would have won more like eight had Mahomes stayed healthy. I'm not delusional. I don't think they would have won out or anything. They weren't playing good football and weren't a particularly good team for a majority of last year. But making them the favorite, knowing that they won it all the years before, and just the likelihood of turning it around still feels sharp for Kansas City. But the Denver hate on the other end versus even like San Diego, I don't get. It's either misplaced and too much in Mike McDaniel, the fact that on paper people still probably just like Herbert better than Knicks, but the Chargers have, like, very serious questions. They don't have regular guard play. They don't have wide receivers that I trust. Like, defensively, they weren't nearly as good last year. So I would have Chiefs 1, Denver 3, Chargers – or Denver 2, Chargers 3. But I also think it's going to be a very close division. It might be closer than even your guys' division between the Patriots and the Bills because of pretty teams who can legitimately win it. I just think the Chargers are the worst.
1: Okay. Yeah, the thing about the AFC East, again, just on paper and using the betting markets as some guide here, is it's two teams and not three. I think maybe the AFC North could be this. AFC North could be either, I suppose, if Pittsburgh is still Pittsburgh. And then the South is probably two teams. But the AFC East looks like it has two maybe really bad teams. And we'll see if the Bills and Patriots either can do enough about that to get to the one seed, which has been both, well, New England is new to this, but Cody, both teams' problem. It's been the Bills' problem. And, you know, it's been very costly chasing Kansas City a couple of years ago where all those, is it 3 years ago now? All those one score, maybe two, all those one score wins.
0: Yeah, okay.
1: And then last year it went completely the other way. And he had New England with their schedule last year. So, yeah. How about with the Chiefs? You talk about questions in terms of LA's receiving core. What about Kansas City's at this point? How well do you trust what they have?
0: I mean, it's still bottom third in the league. I think I'd be kind of delusional if I said something outside of that. It just depends. Rashee Rice, his pace over his last 16 games is that of a 1,200-yard wide receiver. You might have noticed Rashee Rice has not played 16 consecutive games, and that those 16 games are spread out over like a two-plus season stretch, and so I have faith that when he plays, he's usually very capable of causing problems for defenses. I don't have a lot of faith he can stay out of trouble most of the time, but part of me says that like he can keep it clean for a year this time, and the league has already said they're not going to suspend him at the beginning of the season for his parole violation and the 30 days he had to spend in jail, so they're pretty good there. Worthy is an unknown. He

0: can get better, but I'm not confident he'll get better. And then you get down to like Tyquan. The problem is their depth's no good. They actually need Worthy to be better in order to have like a top 15 or 16 wide receiver unit. Otherwise, you're just relying on throwing a lot to Rice and probably still a decent amount to Kelce. So it's not the best wide receiver unit, but we're obviously in Kansas City thinking it'll be helped by actually having a running game for the first time in 5 years.
1: And I want to get to that. Cody Tapp is my guest, 96.5 The Fan in Kansas City, co-host with Alex Gold, who has been on the show a number of times. So let's stay on Worthy for a minute. In Buffalo, and you and I have talked about this on your show, I think, since that trade. The Chiefs trade up a couple of years ago to draft Xavier Worthy. The Bills trade down, then again trade down, end up with Keon Coleman. There's a faction in this fan base who resented that from the beginning. That with all the headaches the Chiefs have, you know, forced on the Bills, why are we taking their calls? But and then Worthy, at the end of the season, he had the big Super Bowl, you know, eventually in that game. He mattered against the Bills in the AFC Championship that year as well. But what is he at this point? Like Coleman, I think a lot of Bills fans, Cody, have already written off Coleman. Are Chiefs fans ready to do that?
0: No, they're not ready to write off Worthy yet, no. I think there's still a lot of hidden hope with a guy like that. And I think largely because of the speed stuff, he hasn't been way better than Coleman, to be clear. Like, statistically, he's been around a 600-yard wide receiver. He hasn't had his breakout season yet or moment. I tend to wait on – every position's a little different for me. Wide receiver, I tend to give at least year three before I start making some decisions on it, and that we're putting some of the foot of the blame on where it is. Last year, it's easy to just blame injuries. Travis Kelce knocked him out for weeks and weeks and weeks, and then after that, he was just never quite the same. And so, like, I still think there's some hope there, but I thought by now we'd know he was like Jalen Waddle to Tyreek or something, you know, like, or Devonta Smith was maybe a better example, a guy that I thought, okay, clear number two, he was just next to A.J. Brown, speedster, can get open, maybe only gets 50 catches a year, but a bunch of them are deep. He can't catch anything deep, and I can't tell. I think it is less likely his fault. Some of it is because he's got some sideline stuff, but the offense's inability to get the ball deep at all. So essentially, he's got a skill set the Chiefs are not or haven't in the last 2 years in line to take advantage of because they've seen the most deep coverage in the NFL over the last 2 years. Now, Kenneth Walker, same thing I mentioned before, that should help it. So there's still a lot of hope for Xavier Worthy in Kansas City.
1: More with our guest, Cody Tapp, in a moment. This is Mike Shope on WGR.
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2: Welcome back. I'm Mike Shope. Earlier today, Cody Tapp, 96.5 The Fan in Kansas City, was our guest. Bills had that stretch where they went to Kansas City five times in a row. That's playoff games, too. But now this will be the third straight regular season where the Chiefs visit Buffalo. What is that, Thanksgiving night, Cody, I think it is? So that'll be pretty good. Okay, Kenneth Walker. So does Kenneth Walker, the Super Bowl MVP, signed over from Seattle, to you, does he constitute a philosophical change in the Chiefs' offense?
3: No, I mean, look, Andy changes, but he doesn't change his whole life. This is what was one of the more interesting things I think about signing him is he has mostly been an under center running back, and the Chiefs primarily don't run under center. So what gives? And I still think it'll be Kenneth Walker adjusting to theirs, largely because that's just how they've done it for a huge majority. But even in the year, Kareem Hunt led the NFL in rushing his rookie season in Kansas City with Andy Reid, with Patrick Mahomes. Now, in a year that Patrick Mahomes also threw for 50 touchdowns and 5,000 yards, but they didn't run more than the average team. They will still throw in the top 10% and all.

0: NFL, they will still, I think, run RPOs and run out of center. I think they'll run less of it, and they'll be more reliant on one back. But I actually don't think their run scheme's going to change a ton. I think part of why they wanted Walker, though, is to protect. They might run more early. Like, how about that? Mm-hmm. For the first 4 weeks, 5 weeks, while Mahomes still gets his feet under him coming back from the surgery, they might run more then. But I think once the season gets up and running, they're going to run their normal offense.
1: Do you think Mahomes plays week one? I do.
0: Yeah.
1: I do.
0: Yeah, I do. Okay. There was a time in which I wasn't, you know, like – and, you know, it isn't when anybody gets hurt, you're just, like, following every movement. Reportedly dancing up a storm at Taylor Swift and Travis Kelce's wedding, you know?
1: Did you go to that, by the way?
0: No, I was not invited. I wish. Not invited, Mike, unfortunately. Okay. But I think he's playing week one. There was a time in which I thought it was more 50-50, but there's been literally zero evidence to suggest he won't at this point. We'll be up in training camp in 2 weeks, and I bet he'll be borderline a full participant by the time we show up.
1: The move is to get invited and then pass, right? Because you're in the media. You're trying to be objective.
0: Impartial.
1: Impartial.
0: That's one of those. I don't even care if I'm partial or impartial or not.
1: You get the invite. Like, I really can't. Ross Tucker went. I don't know if you know him very well. He's on our show a lot. Played for the Bills.
0: He comes on our show weekly during the last couple of NFL seasons.
1: Yeah, same here. And he knows both sides. He's known the Kelces growing up or, like, through different camps and whatever. And then, or that's Eric Wood I'm thinking of, actually. But I know Ross is from the same town as Taylor Swift.
0: Yeah, he's friends with her dad.
1: He knows her dad. That's right.
0: Yeah, yeah.
1: He said at a Super Bowl, he approached her, and she's like, I know who you are, or something like that. And I think that made Ross feel really good. So he got to go. The Bills have beaten Kansas City in the regular season 5 years in a row. What in the world can anybody do with that? It's like the best and the worst at the same time. I wonder, Cody, if there's ever been a streak like that, suffered, if you will, quote, suffered by a team that's gone to Super Bowls like the Chiefs have, where there's a team outside of their division that they've lost to 5 years in a row.
0: The answer is probably not. And I'll be honest, we stopped taking stock in it in Kansas City, like where if the Bills beat him in the regular season, I'd be like, okay, cool.
1: Yeah.
0: This is the first time in years, though, where I actually value some of these matchups as a measuring stick for how quickly Kansas City is going to turn it around. As bad as the season went, I actually, for the first time in a long time, care about a couple of these like heavy hitter regular season matchups as a, okay, kind of where are you? It doesn't mean they can't lose to the Bills. In Buffalo, there's no shame in that, right? I mean, that's a normal loss.
1: People do it.
0: But, yeah, all the time. It's not, you know, that's normal. That place will be rocking. On Thanksgiving, it'll be loud. It's not an easy place to play. But it's also, like, kind of where is their team against those? And we'll have a pretty good idea of kind of where they are because it'll be around Thanksgiving time. But I still view it as, like, a real test of, is this a team that's going to go back to the playoffs or a team that is immediately back into contending for Super Bowls? And maybe the Bills at some point probably can't care as much about regular season wins against the Chiefs either. Because, and that's the thing that's so crazy about the Bills is they finally didn't have Mahomes, and then Josh Allen had the worst game of his career. Like, and so the timing of it is bad, but it is weird to have a team dominate you like that in the regular season and then not do it in the postseason. And the best I can figure out is in the postseason, Andy Reid had an extra gear that Sean McDermott didn't. I'm not going to put that on Josh Allen. He played great in pretty much every playoff game against the Chiefs, but maybe McDermott didn't or didn't have a unique enough plan, and Andy did.
1: I have such a tough time trying to, like, build arguments and conversations about what the Bills need to do differently. Like, another gear or just even one more play call. I mean, it's that fourth down play 2 years ago, and it's the blitz, the heavy blitz from the one side, and Allen sort of rolls into the pressure, heaves it up. Kincaid, I guess, drops it, but still, like, that's a desperation pass. And whether it's a gear or a single moment, it makes it tough to sit here for the next 9 months, like, no, this is what they need to do. We always, in Buffalo, or at least on this radio station, Cody, like, we're always defaulting to wide receiver. And the Bills have just not had top talent at that position. Not that Kansas City does, if we're just comparing the two teams.
0: In some years they have, but they've won a Super Bowl without top talent, in fairness.
1: Yeah.
0: They won it where Kadarius Toney and Sky Moore were two of the three top
1: guys.
0: Right.
1: Their last two touchdowns were from those two players, if I remember right, in that game. So it's just tough. Like, I mean, Denver, Bulldog's not here to say it, but he's like, you know, if your season's on,

0: on the line and your last two passes go to Mecole Hardman and Brandon Cooks, what are you? And they also, and the Bills also give up 30 points a game in these playoff losses, which brings up conversations about whether like defense is the problem, but then, you know, they've got the ball at the end and can't get it done.
1: It's weird because, like, I view Buffalo in, like, the outsider's perspective, right, and the Kansas City stuff is, again, not really much on Josh Allen. Up until last season, until the game against Denver, all I saw from Josh Allen was a guy who, unfortunately, did not have the ball last enough. Now, a couple of times came up short, but, like, sometimes it's just Mahomes had the ball last and took advantage of it. But the 30 points per game in the playoffs, that's why I think it's a McDermott problem. Not that I think he was a bad coach, but that in those moments in which people change their habits and change their breaks, they went into the playoffs, and this is why it's a bad thing for the window for the Bills. They have a window because Josh Allen, but their best teams are probably behind him. They're going to have to win with a worse one because they entered the playoffs with a top five defense, and you can correct me if I'm wrong, like three or four of those years, and then were bad defensively in the playoffs. You're like, well, then that's planning. There's a talent part in which you can handle it, or your defense got boosted up statistically by playing what was for that time a very laughable AFC East for a bit. But even so, it looked to be a defense that could cause problems with that. But you know what? It's a defense that doesn't have a pass rush. I've had a lot of Chiefs defenses that that were good but didn't get to the quarterback. The postseason kind of exposes you sometimes. If you don't have like an elite-level pass rusher, they've been begging in the bargain bin for Von Millers of the world, and maybe that's it. But I don't have a clear solution for you other than stinks that you have Josh Allen and a great team in an era in which Patrick Mahomes and Andy Reid are alive and together. Like, that's maybe the worst thing Buffalo's done.
0: Do you have another team, before we wrap this up, Cody, in the AFC we haven't talked about that you would rank above the Bills and or the Chiefs as the top team going in?
1: Yeah, honestly, I don't know what it was. It was like maybe the least impressive year out of Josh Allen I've seen in a little while, but he was doing it with less, and Mahomes didn't look good. God, I have a hard time because it's like I lean towards how could there be a team that I definitively like better than them, and yet I think the rosters are better with the Patriots and maybe even with the Broncos, but I don't like them better because the quarterback disparity is so significant to me. I think the best roster, how about this? The best roster in the AFC, if their quarterback is even passably good, is the Texans. That's a team that I think has a chance to get the number one seed that isn't those two teams or the ones we've already discussed. It is just whether or not C.J. Stroud has any of that rookie year C.J. Stroud in him.
0: What's your bet that he does or doesn't?
1: When Tank Dell got hurt, I think he gets in his head in big moments. I think when like something goes wrong in the field, sometimes it's not like a panic, but like he shuts down or something. So I feel like there's a part of like he just doesn't have it that is the problem. Not that he's not talented, but he's not a cutthroat. And I feel like at quarterback in the NFL, you got to be that.
0: When he was at Ohio State, the knock on him was, or one at least, I mean, they had such a good team, and he was almost never under duress. But when he was, he got flustered. And not everybody thought he would translate to the NFL because, like, you can't live like Ohio State in the NFL. You're going to be under pressure a lot. And then he had that rookie year that silenced all of that, but he kind of came back. And in the playoff game against the Patriots, he couldn't hold on to the ball.
1: Nope.
0: So
1: nope. And that's been a problem for him this entire time. He's been fumbling because their roster is incredible. Their defense should be the best in the league.
0: Yeah.
1: But it's just like, can Stroud hold it together?
0: Talking to Aaron Schatz recently, he said that they're the number one seed for him.
1: Okay.
0: But so to your points about what their strengths are. Thank you, Cody. Back
1: of course.
0: Back to what you were doing before we bugged you.
1: And, no, just watching kids in summer, you know, the normal stuff.
0: Yes, relatable. Thanks again. Cody Tapp, Cody and Gold. You know Alex Gold. He's been on a lot. 96.5 The Fan in Kansas City right there. I'll be back tomorrow at 3 if they'll have me. I've got a fun guest lined up, Ryan Paganetti. He, I believe, is the director of analytics for the National Football League. Has been with Jacksonville, Philadelphia, when they ran the Philly special in one. I'm new to Ryan, but I heard him on another podcast and am excited to talk to him tomorrow, so that'll be 4 Eastern. I'll be here at 3. Enjoy your night. This is Mike Shope on WGR.
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14: Good evening, everybody. How we doing? Zach Jones along with you here for the next hour as we do wrap up a Tuesday night here on WGR. I'm happy I got that in one go. I have had a hard time today remembering it's not Monday. I was lucky enough to be on vacation last week. I did a little bit of a road trip down south with my girlfriend. Got to go see her sister in Charleston. Got to see my buddy in Washington, and him and his wife. And I took yesterday off. I do that with every vacation if I have the time. to, you know, get back on a Sunday or whatever.

0: ever, and then take the following day off, kind of wrap up the vacation, hopefully doing nothing and just kind of relaxing, getting back in the work mindset, and then get going the following day. I was busy yesterday, so it didn't really work out to the way I wanted to. But I've had a really hard time all day remembering it is Tuesday, it is Tuesday, it is Tuesday. Because every few minutes, I'm like, yeah, the week just started. All right, here we go. You know, you always want to be back on vacation. It's hard to get away from that. You're remembering the trip that was. If it was a great time, you're reminiscing. Even if it was a bad time, you just want to go back and try it again. You don't really want to be back at work. But I am happy to be back. We are sort of wrapping up the dead period in the sports calendar. And luckily enough, this year, we really haven't had to deal with too much of a dead period ultimately. The Sabres and the rumor train have offered us quite a bit of content, all of us, not just those of us that work in sports media, but all of us, something to pay attention to, something to keep an eye on. And then, of course, the World Cup. If you have gotten into it at all, it has been a treat. I've enjoyed almost every second of it. I haven't enjoyed the knockout round as much as I did the group stage, but I think that's kind of normal for a lot of these bigger tournaments. I feel this way always with the NCAA tournament. The first 2 days, maybe you could just say like the first 4 days as a whole, are the best by far. The ratings even tell it that more people are checking in to the first few days. Those are the ones where everyone's locked in. You call off of work. You're there on Thursday or Friday at noon when the games get going. You love it. Even if there are matchups that are not even remotely close, wholly unbalanced. 16s versus 1s. But it's the drama of it all. And there's just more options. You have games at noon all the way to like 11 at night. And you do that for a couple of days. For the World Cup, we all were dealing with 3, maybe 4 games a day for like 2 weeks. 3 weeks. And there were upsets, there were big stories, there were great moments. I think in particular, this iteration of the World Cup, this year's tournament, the stars were fantastic. Every time Mbappe, Haaland, Messi, Kane, Bellingham took the field, they were doing something spectacular. They were being exactly what you want your star players to be. They were stars. They were superstars. They looked like the best players on the planet. Especially if you don't watch soccer or watch really any of these sports until the big tournaments, using the NCAA again as an example, you're fed the information of these certain players. For Arkansas this last year, it was Darius Acuff. You know, you're fed who you're supposed to watch, who you're supposed to keep an eye on. Sometimes they are a smash success. And you kind of just kick your feet up and you watch greatness. Other times, it kind of feels like you were a little lied to. Like, this is the guy that was averaging 20 points per game. This is the guy that was runner-up in the Ballon d'Or last year. Really? This year, though, this tournament has just been a gift that keeps on giving. Most games have been very, very close. There is drama late. There are storylines to follow. And even with the semifinals, there isn't a huge upset pick that showed up. It's numbers 1, 2, 3, and 4 in the FIFA rankings. Those are your semifinalists. But there were still storylines across the board for all the teams. For France today, it was, can you make 3 straight World Cup finals? You won in 18, you lost in the final in 22, and perhaps maybe the greatest modern game we had seen. What are you going to do in 26? You've looked like the most dominant team at the tournament. You've looked like the best one. You've run teams over. What is the next chapter in your story? Well, the next chapter is they lose to Spain, who now, Spain, is sort of having a revitalization of the early 2010s when they won the European Championship in 2012. They won the World Cup in 2010. I believe they either made the final or won the European Championship in 2008. Well, what did they do before this World Cup in 2024? They won the European Championship. Now they are back in a World Cup final. The first time since 2010. They've got one of the most exciting young players in the world, Lamine Yamal. He has not had, statistically, actually a very good World Cup. He's got 1 goal, no assists. That's it. He came in injured, but still, if you look at the score sheet, he hasn't been all that spectacular. and yet they just get through it. Defensively, they are so sound. They dominate possession, and in these brief moments, they are lethal. And they beat Spain, and they beat France today 2-0. It's a penalty early and a goal in the second half, and it's done. France has a few opportunities, not many, and the most dangerous team is gone. Now Spain is entering kind of an echelon where they can really put their stamp on the international stage for the last couple of years. To tomorrow's games, Argentina and England. Argentina trying to go back-to-back. Messi, in the twilight years of his career, decides he now knows how to do international soccer and do it well. He already has two Copa Americas and a World Cup in his 30s. He had no other international trophy before that. In his 30s, he now has the South American version of the Euros, two of them, and a World Cup in 22. If he wins now in 26, most people are already saying it. He's the greatest soccer player ever. He is. I think he's better than Maradona. You ask most Argentinian fans, he just needed to win the World Cup in 22 to officially signify, like, to, you know, have the torch handing over moment. He did that. It's over. Nostalgia does not rule all sports. He is the best player ever we're watching. And he seems to only be getting better as the years go on. He's playing in MLS with Inter Miami. And yet all this World Cup has done for most people is sort of almost this tragedy of, what do you mean a top five player still today is playing in the MLS? Is it good for the league? Probably. But would it be better for him to be playing maybe with a Premier League team or a team in Italy, a team still in Spain, maybe him still being on Barcelona? Yeah, it'd absolutely be better. And this World Cup has proven he's still an elite player. Is he playing the greatest competition in the world? Not really. Is Argentina all that good? Not really. And yet, they are really, really good in these moments. Really, really good. There are some sketchy moments with the officials. Are they being helped out? Yeah, there's always going to be some worries with that, specifically with FIFA and soccer. They have a pretty notorious brand with that. But it seems like every game Argentina is in is a banger. You have to sit and watch it. The game against Cabo Verde in Miami, it goes 3-2. But Cabo Verde has a number of moments in that game that makes Argentina sweat. That makes them think, oh no, we are going to be the final nail in the coffin of this Cinderella story. This is going to be Cabo Verde's big moment. And it really does feel like it's going to happen. But they escape. Egypt, they're down 2-0 to a team in Egypt that this tournament got their first ever World Cup win. This tournament, they've been one of the more successful teams in Africa. It took this year to finally get a win. They're down 2-0 to them late. And in 15 real-time minutes, they win that game 3-2. In standard 90-minute time. They don't have to go to extras. They don't have to go to penalties. Nothing. Boom. 3-2. There are some issues with the refs. There's wonderings if one of Egypt's goals should have counted. Regardless, Argentina survives. They had to score those goals to win. They still were down 2-0. And then Switzerland. They go up 1-0. They look pretty good for most of that game. It's a bad play by Embolo. You can't embellish. You're already on a yellow. That call I'm fine with. But they hold on to win that one 2-1. They just keep surviving, and it's off the back of Messi. There are others starting to get involved and not feel like it is a carry job by a 37, 38-year-old. But boy, they are super exciting to watch. They are so, so much fun. And then you go to the team that they're playing tomorrow, England. I don't think really anyone likes England. It does seem to be that the English are the only ones that like them. And you can't even say the British Isles. Scotland, Ireland, Wales, Northern Ireland. No, they do not like them. They want to see England lose. But England is fun to watch. Almost kind of the same way with Argentina. They have a lot of issues, but they have two guys just dragging them, kicking and screaming to being a good team. Just dragging them, kicking and screaming. Harry Kane, Jude Bellingham. Go back to that Congo game. It's all Harry Kane being a miracle worker. Against Mexico, it's a red card. It's intense. It's in Azteca. A lot is going on. They pull it out. They get the win in what is the third ever loss for Mexico in Azteca. That alone is a huge moment. And then Norway, Bellingham. It's Bellingham being one of the best players in the world and arguably a guy that is sort of forgotten about. Maybe, you know, at least here and maybe even in England as well, because he doesn't play in the Premier League. He's like one of the few English players that is not playing in his home league. He plays in Spain for Real Madrid. He's been great for them for quite a while. But it almost feels like he's having the moment of announcing himself onto the world stage, where you maybe thought it was going to be Lamine Yamal, Erling Haaland, of course, but he's already sort of known from the Premier League. It does seem to be that Jude Bellingham is having his moment. But England has also something kind of lingering in the background for them. Of course, there is always for them the feelings of all you've won is one World Cup in 1966. That's it. That's their only major international trophy. They've gone zilch in the Euros, although they've made the last two finals, losing to Italy on penalties, and then in 24, as I mentioned with Spain, losing that game 2-1. You win against Argentina tomorrow, you're in a World Cup final. And while I don't love it, because I've mentioned this, that some, you know, players now, and it almost seems like it started with LeBron, and I'm wondering why this has become a thing. But it seems like some players and some teams are almost punished because they go further than others. It'd be better to lose in the first round of the playoffs than get all the way to the finals and lose. Right? Like that almost seems to be the way people operate now, and I kind of can't stand it. But at least with England here, this is a talking point. This is a discussion point with them. If they make it to the World Cup final, they beat Argentina, they beat Mexico at Azteca, Norway, the dark horse. Haaland does not score. You get past them. But you lose to Spain in the final. It does become for them, frustratingly so for England fans, sort of a lost dynasty. Three major finals in like a 6-year period. 8-year period. And you can't win one of them. That would be incredible. It'd be a hard pill to swallow. But it would be something. And it would be interesting to see kind of how England reacts to that. Of you made two European finals back to back, lost them both. And then you maybe make a World Cup final against the same team you lost to in 24 and you lose again. I'd be really curious in that scenario. I am also interested, though, to see how England reacts to winning. And we would have kind of another team, another institution, another player that finally gets back over the hump. It started with Rory 2 years ago now at the Masters, and it's just continued on. The Carolina Hurricanes just stayed competitive, stay with it, keep making the dance. They finally get to the Stanley Cup final. They finally win it. And they do so in an incredibly dominant fashion. They run through the Eastern Conference, at least their bracket. The Knicks, stay competitive, stay competitive. Make a few changes here. Change out your head coach, make a few changes. Boom. One of the most dominant runs we've seen in NBA history. And the finals were great. It just happened to be rather quick because they had all of the big moments. They were great games, close games. The Knicks just always seem to come out on top. Mentioned Rory, 2025, winning the Masters. More teams are starting to have these moments of just hang around, and you get through. Maybe England is the next one. They've been good. They seem to have the right system. They seem to have the right players. They're figuring it out. More of these young guys are coming around. Is it their moment now? Is it their time? I don't know. For England specifically. Funny enough, for England and Argentina specifically. Multiple times in these knockout stages, it felt like, oh, they're going to lose here. And they pull it out. Rabbit out of the hat. Congo with England. Boy, the Congo, it felt like they should have won that game. But Harry Kane pulled it out. And then Argentina, you could argue, maybe not Switzerland as aggressively, but Egypt and Cabo Verde, absolutely, you could argue, Argentina should not have won those games. The best team on the field that day did not win the game. The best player just happened to be on Argentina. But I love the World Cup. It's going away relatively soon. The last game is going to be on Sunday. The game on Saturday won't really mean anything. It's a third-place game. Who cares? Sunday is going to wrap it up, and we'll luckily have the Gulf leading probably right into the World Cup final. But we're also only 2 weeks away from the start of training camp for the Bills. I can't wait for it. I've sort of been almost like giddy with anticipation to like really start to dive more into the Bills, the AFC in general. I've mentioned it before. I'm in a really good spot with Buffalo. I don't think they've gotten worse at any position group. Have they gotten better at enough position groups? I don't know. I think they're better at wide receiver. They're probably better at safety than they were last year. Corner, specifically corner depth, they're probably better. And they've added bodies, at least, to the defensive line. Are they better? We'll find out. But just where I'm at, where I'm sitting with them, if Jim Leonard can make that defense in year one a little bit better than it was the last 2 years, they should be in the AFC Championship at worst. You have a superstar quarterback, arguably in the prime of his career. Mentally, I'd argue Allen is probably at the best part of his career. He's been in the NFL long enough. He's been a star long enough. He's been in enough big games. Good. You have a superstar running back in James Cook. He just came off leading the league in rushing yards. The year prior, he was tied for the league lead in rushing touchdowns. You got him. He's a stud in his prime. Now, is DJ Moore going to be a 1,000-plus receiver for you? I believe he will be, based on what I'm hearing from Sal, Matt Parrino, and the like. It sounds like the Bills are going to be a little more aggressive. They're going to go back to those teams of, you know, the early 2020s, where they tried to get up on you, and you just had to stay pace. You had to keep up with them. And if that defense is a little bit better, you may have something there. They are just a handful of plays away the last 2 years from definitively being in two straight AFC Championship games, if not two straight Super Bowls. I don't know if they beat the Eagles. I really don't. I think that maybe was the Eagles' year, just how everything was humming for them, and even in that Super Bowl, it just felt like everything was working, and that does tend to happen, that a team just it all is working. Seattle, though, I wonder about. Seattle was the better team by far compared to New England. But they couldn't score. They were having difficulties actually putting the game away. And Josh Allen in those moments, I wonder about that. I wonder if Darnold can have two straight great games against quarterbacks that are probably better than him, just flat out. He was great in the NFC Championship games against Stafford. Would he be able to do it against Allen and the Bills? I don't know. If he does, it'd be a hell of a run. And it would be a worthy Super Bowl. It already was. But they are just a few plays away. They didn't have to make wholesale changes. Now, what's frustrating for them, and maybe why it looks like it's wholesale changes, they needed to change the defense at least a little bit. The head coach was ultimately the defensive coordinator, at least the identity of the defense. I know Bobby Babich was the DC, but for all intents and purposes, McDermott is the defensive guy. They wanted to change that up. They needed to change the head coach. We'll see if that's fixed, and we'll also see if them going back to maybe the more explosive offense and the offense that is going to force you to keep up is the right decision. I can't wait. They're going to have a hell of a run to start the year, facing off against the likes of Houston and Detroit and LA and the Patriots in the first couple of weeks. It is going to be trial by fire. But you've got a quarterback that is arguably the best player in the sport. And I don't often say quarterbacks are the best players in the sport. I think it's usually defensive players. Like Myles Garrett, I would probably say is one or two. Allen is one of those quarterbacks, though, that could seriously say he's the best player in the National Football League. The way he plays, how he can be just an all-around offensive weapon, most consistent. I would say quarterback of the last couple of years has been Allen. Him at the helm. Yes, it's a first-year head coach, but he's been with the team. there's going to be some growing pains. But boy, if through the first six games they're 4-2 or they're 5-1, how are we all not going to be thinking this is the year, this is the moment, because of what they would have just had to go through? If you lose to somebody like the Rams or the Lions, depending on the score, it may not even matter at all to how you feel. Because it might be cool, but we beat everyone in the AFC. We beat New England. Like, we're already on our way to winning the AFC East. I have backed off a little bit on my feelings that we maybe won't know anything until January. Because if the offense does look different, if the defense is better, and going into that week 7 bye, you're in a really good position, 5-1, 4-2. It's going to be hard not to fully buy into them again, even if you are somewhat hands-off with them. It's going to be hard not to fully buy in. And that's without even talking about guys like Skylar Bell could hit the ground running, Jalen Kilgore as well, Deion Walker, what does he look like in year 2, TJ Parker, what does he look like as a rookie, Michael Hoyt, does he come right back into the lineup after his Achilles injury? I think there's enough to look at the Bills and understand why they are rated so highly by the bookies and why people still see them as one of the premier Super Bowl threats in the AFC. They just got to get it done. And I think they've done at least enough this offseason, both in changes and then new players, that can point to, I think you can trust them. I can't wait. Training camp in 2 weeks. It's not too long at St. John Fisher, and we'll see how much we get out of the preseason, but I'm ready to have the Bills back. I'm ready to get football going again because I think it could be a really fun year for the Bills. Also, who I think it could be a fun year for is the Sabres. They have not done too much this offseason, little moves here and there. They still seem to be in a good spot. It's not the offseason I necessarily wanted or thought they maybe needed, but they probably are still in at least a solid position. But for more on the Sabres, we'll take a quick timeout here when we come back. Paul Hamilton with Jeremy and Joe giving his thoughts on the offseason when we come back. You're listening to The Nightcap, and this is WGR.
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7: Mike Shope here. I'm still taking the stairs two at a time most days. Didn't even clock it. 2.5 years ago, I would have felt every step, but 30 pounds off at that time actually felt really good. Not just a number on the scale either, a body that stopped arguing with me. Then Paige at Awaken 180 told me a pretty big update. Awaken 180 clients have now crossed 1 million pounds lost. 1 million pounds. I didn't hear some corporate milestone in that. I heard my 30 pounds stacked in with everybody else's. Feels really good. Scale after scale, belt notch after belt notch. Somebody finishing week one thinking, this is a program I can manage. That's not one success story. It's thousands of people who stopped waiting and got started. And the number is still climbing. Every week, more people start, more pounds come off, more stories added. Why wait? Do what I did. Make this summer yours. 1 million pounds down and counting. 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
9: Paul, good morning.
10: Good morning, guys. How are you?
9: Not bad, you know. A day of news for the hockey team on, you know, just a random Monday in July, July 13th. And the Krebs extension got done. You know, you'd said many times the idea that, you know, that could get done before they get to arbitration. You know, a player will elect to go to arbitration. That just kind of keeps the two parties together. It's kind of like a franchise tag, right? Like, you don't have to sign it. It means that there's contact up until a deadline. And lo and behold, here we are, a four-year, $4.5 million deal for Krebs.
10: Yeah, many felt maybe he would get a $3.5-4 million deal, but I think the comparable that you looked at was Jack Drury's contract. You know, with Nashville, he also set career high in goals and points, but he had 10 goals and 17 assists for 27 points. Krebs did better than that. He had 12 goals and 27 assists for 39 points and is 1 year younger. So, you know, when Drury wound up getting, you know, $4.5 million for a 5-year deal, I think that was kind of what they, you know, they looked at and decided, you know what, you know, let's go with that. And they did.
9: Do you think, Paul, that Krebs is kind of just wherever we need?

0: them going into the season. We've talked about that with you about, you know, you might make lines today and maybe he would be on your fourth line, but how much of his value is they would feel wherever we would need to put him if we run into injuries, we feel comfortable putting him?
1: Well, right now they have two extra players. So whether, you know, you're probably going to get injuries in training camp. So you may not have to do anything, you know, but the way you probably are going to be looking at it is one extra defenseman, one extra goaltender, and one extra forward, which means you probably will have to drop two forwards. You can do it very easily, and I'm not suggesting they do this. I would not do it, but you can go the very easy route. There's two guys that don't need waivers. That's Östlund and Hellenius. And you can send them both down and bring them back when somebody gets hurt or whatever. That's the easy way out. Everybody else, you know, you either got to trade somebody or put them on waivers to send them down. Unless they have horrendous training camps, that's not my move. You know, I would have Östlund and Hellenius both in my lineup. Yeah. But they got it. They do have to. I think it's going to wind up being two forwards that they're going to have to figure out to do something with if everybody stays healthy throughout.
2: Yeah, Paul, as you mentioned that as an idea, I mean, I feel like the Sabres have won their fans back and gotten them engaged. And if we get to opening night and we're told that, you know, Hellenius and Östlund, it's a numbers game. There's going to be a problem, right?
1: Yeah. There is. Especially since they, you know, lost Tuck, and they could have kept Tuck if they so desired. You could have figured this out if you wanted to keep him. You've got $4.2 million to play with right now. If, you know, he makes 10.5, you'd have to find $6 million from somewhere. But I think that could have easily be done because, again, you'd be two guys would be off the roster,
2: yeah.
1: Whoever that might be, and you can take McLeod's $5 million easily out of there, and you know, Östlund can take his spot easily.
2: Paul, do you think there's any sort of calculus to, as we talk about Malenstein and Krebs both being like fairly well paid fourth liners, that the Sabres might look at the way that they are built in the present day and think, well, we want to keep the group of forwards together, and while sure, you might be able to get somebody to do that job for $2 million, we're a team that isn't paying anybody at forward $11, $12, $15. We don't have to go basement shopping for fourth liners, so we're in a position to pay it well, and we want to be the best fourth line in hockey. I mean, like, I feel like that's not something you'd ever shoot for, but in the short term, I'm not making a case for it. I wonder if you think there's any calculus behind that.
1: Well, I think you look at it to the player itself. Who are we talking about, you know, if you're the Sabres? Who are we thinking about? Who are we talking about? What does Beck Malenstein do for us? How much is that worth to us, to what he does? You know, same thing with Carrick. What does he do? What does he bring to the table? What does Danforth bring to the table? I mean, Danforth only played 4 games last year. You know, he's at $1.8 million. You know, and they were expecting obviously more from him before he broke his kneecap. So, you know, that's what you're basically looking at is Carrick, Danforth, and Malenstein, you know, to be that line for you. All right, where does Krebs go? Again, well, where's Hellenius and where's Östlund? What are you doing with them? You know, where are you going with them? Where's Kulik? Is he going to be up top with Thompson? Are you just going to slide Krebs in with them? You know, and just to start, if everybody's healthy, which again, before everybody panics here about what we're talking about, the chances of everybody being healthy on opening night are not all that good. I mean, everybody we're looking at right now, I'd be shocked if everybody is healthy. That's just not the way sports goes, especially through training camp. So it probably is not going to be a problem they're going to have to deal with, but it could be.
0: I think it is, though, Paul, getting this a little bit in the first hour, it is an example, though, that their depth is so strong that, like, you've talked about the Larkin trade. You could rewind to the Tuck deal if you want. You could go to any of these other big ideas that they were and even still are in a position this offseason to say, okay, this is an upgrade at forward, but it might cost us two guys in a deal or anything of that sort, because we haven't even mentioned Kozak. You mentioned Danforth there a little bit. Like, I feel like if you had to plug in a couple guys that make $1 million on your fourth line in the name of I'm getting a great player like a Larkin at the top of my lineup, I can do that because I have so many forwards that I would feel comfortable playing in my lineup night to night.
1: Yeah, right now I've got them two extra guys and around $4.2 million to play with. You know, and does that mean Kane? Does that mean player X that isn't even been talked about? I mean, there can be a trade here for a player that nobody's heard of that's going to be traded, you know, that all of a sudden is traded. I'm trying to think back. When Jeff Skinner was traded to the Sabres, was there a lot of talk about that before it happened? You know, that was an August trade, if I'm not mistaken. I think the first week in
0: August.
1: It was.
0: Yep, it was.
1: You know, I don't know if that was discussed a lot before it happened. So there could be a guy that we don't even know that there's a negotiation going on right now and winds up here. So,
0: But guys would have to go out if that's going to happen, right? Like, are they signing a Patrick Kane if no other forward is going the other way in some other deal?
1: You've got three guys that got to go.
0: Right,
1: you know,
0: and waivers.
1: Or get hurt or something like that. Which is fine. I mean, if you got to waive Danforth or something, you didn't have him all last year. I know Lindy Ruff likes him a lot, but is he going to get claimed?
0: Right.
1: I don't know.
0: It still just does feel like there is a lot of potential for a trade, right? Like, they don't have to make one because, like you said, like the odds of everybody being healthy are not super, super high, but they have a surplus, and you might be looking at ideas that would turn a surplus into an upgrade in other places.
1: Yeah, no, absolutely, and we don't know if they're looking at a trade themselves. You know, for one of the guys we're talking about, is there somebody interested in Danforth? You know, that you can get something for him to move him along. Or, you know, now I know Lindy Ruff likes him a lot. And, you know, you got a guy in Davidson who would like him a lot, too, because, you know, he used to be in Columbus. So, you know, that group of folks who are in the front office would like him, too. You know, as far as the D goes, I think you're set that you've got your seven. It's got to come from the forwards because it's going to be three goalies. It's going to be 7D. And that's what you got. You've got 7D and you got three goalies. But the problem is right now you've got five full lines. Mm-hmm. Somebody might say, well, Kozak is a nice player, but if you waive him and if somebody claims him, then somebody claims him and you move on. I can listen to that. I mean, I like Kozak myself a lot. But, if everybody is here and you need to make a move and you happen to lose him, then you happen to lose him.
0: Paul, back on Peyton Krebs for a moment. He only played 11 minutes on the penalty kill last year, but he had done it a little bit more previously in his career. Do you think he could be one of the guys, new deal, tuck out the door that could do that more? I know Doan has come up more for that conversation, right? As someone that didn't really penalty kill last year that could be involved in it.
1: The reason Doan came up is Lindy Ruff brought him up.
0: Right.
1: You know, in his last press conference, but at the end of the year, that he would like to start getting him some penalty killing time. Lindy Ruff obviously at that point knew that maybe the chances of Tuck being back are slim to none. He would know at that point where negotiations are and where they're headed. So he might have already known that he's down a very good penalty killer. And Alex Tuck, who's one of the best there is. Greenway is also one of the best in the league. You're down two excellent penalty killers. So I would think Doan, for sure, will be given an opportunity. I think Krebs will probably be given an opportunity. Benson, more of an opportunity. He got some. As the year went on, he got more opportunity to kill penalties. Danforth, if he's in the lineup, I think would be a penalty killer. Carrick, if he's in the lineup, would be a penalty killer. Kozak, if he's in the lineup, be a penalty killer. Ostlund can be a very good penalty killer. If Ostlund's dressed, I think he's also a guy that I would think Doan and Ostlund might be the two guys that would get the most time, you know, moving forward.
2: Paul Hamilton. Paul, there was a minor league trade of swap of players. I wouldn't expect you to have like a spicy take on it. If you want to throw something on it, you can. Tyler Kopf to Washington. The Sabres get Zach Funk. But the other part of it is, of course, John Davidson joining the front office, which I don't know, Paul, when Kevin Adams was here, he's kind of operating by himself, right? There's not a big support staff, and Yarmo has really built out a complete front office, it seems.
1: No, he has, definitely. I mean, he's got another guy who had been a GM for double-figure years. And, you know, so and as far as the trade goes, it's an obvious American Hockey League trade. Neither player have ever played in the NHL, probably never will. Matter of fact, both spend a lot of time in the East Coast League. And I'm not saying nobody in the East Coast League ever plays in the NHL, but it's rare. Let's put it that way. I think there would have to be a number of injuries before Zach Funk would wind up in the lineup.
2: Like 15, 10. I don't know. The one thing I noticed, there's a piece here about it's maybe from a Caps fan site, that Kopf was a bit of a fighter and also he and Josh Dunn, I guess, like, you know, how does a trade like that happen? One GM calls up and says, like, hey, I was thinking about this guy. Like, sure, just throw me down the list, this guy.
1: Yeah.
2: All right, done. See ya. Right? Like, these, all due respect to the players. I mean, like, a deal like this is probably one that's
0: easier to make than, like, a Hellebuck trade.
2: Yeah, your AHL GMing thinking, we could use a little bit of size that, you know, down in our affiliate. So
1: exactly. You do have to. I know a lot of people get upset, you know, on July 1st. It's like, well, why are you signing Jason Poulin? It's like, well, easy. They do have to bring Rochester people in. They do have to sign players for the Rochester Americans. So don't get all bent out of shape because it's like, yeah, but we wanted a guy. Yeah, fine, but you do have to bring guys in. So, you know, in this case, they just felt Zach Funk fits what they're trying to do in Rochester a little bit better than Kopf did, and they made the deal.
0: By the way, speaking of Rochester, you said earlier that Ostlund and Hellenius are eligible to be sent down. Is Kulik need waivers at this point? Not that I think he would be a guy, but if they said we want to get him a couple hockey games at the beginning of the year because he missed all that time, is he eligible?
1: I didn't even think. I just look him up.
0: We're
1: talking, I can look it up. But
0: I believe
1: he can go down without waivers. But
0: okay.
1: As I said, I'll look it up as we're talking here.
0: It appears, it appears he can. So, not that I'm, you know, forcing that in, but if everybody's healthy and they thought he could use a game or two, they could do that in the preseason, right? So,
1: but what if he has an awful training camp? I mean, you know, if he doesn't earn it and he's not playing well at all and you know, they look at it and say, well, you know what, maybe it'd be a good idea if we send him down there and let him get his legs, so to speak. So, you know, he's only 22 years old and he is exempt. Yes, so he can go down.
2: Mm-hmm. All right, Paul.
0: Opening night gets announced tomorrow.
2: That's right.
0: Do you have a preference? Who do you want?
1: Canadians.
2: Yes.
0: Montreal.
2: Wait, would they take over the building? Would we have to immediately have an identity crisis about that?
0: No.
2: I want to be careful.
1: You know that better than I do, ticket holder and everything. You would have a better idea.
2: I'm not getting rid of my tickets. Not opening night. It's a great night to be there. And they're raising a banner.

0: the cap situation out, and they now have players that have no move clauses that may not want to go to Winnipeg. But, man, it was not my first choice. I don't think goalie is their biggest issue. But adding someone of the caliber of Hellebuyck, this has always been my big bonus to it, and this is why I've been okay to push it. Boy, that is a signal to the rest of the league to take you deathly seriously as a real contender in a very, very strong Atlantic division. We'll take a quick time out here. When we come back, we'll wrap up tonight's show and get you off to the rest of your Tuesday evening. 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
13: Quick final segment as we put a bow here on a Tuesday night on WGR. Just a quick couple of final thoughts here. I've got the pregame of the All-Star game in Major League Baseball going on right now on my television. I think, is the All-Star game on regular TV? I know yesterday the Home Run Derby was on Netflix. And the only reason I know that is because I was on Netflix yesterday. Not to watch the Home Run Derby. I feel this weird way about myself where I'm only 28 and yet I'm already just so over All-Star games. I don't like All-Star voting. I think that is a really weird process that leaves open a lot of bad avenues for unworthy players to get in, for worthy players to completely be left out. And then I just don't really care for All-Star games.

0: games in general. There's nothing to them. And more often than not, I am terrified for players that are playing them if they get hurt in what is ultimately a very glorified preseason game, friendly, whatever you want to put it with. I was on Netflix, though. I saw the Home Run Derby. I never had one thought to put it on. I immediately went to, I think, 4 or 5 episode, you know, miniseries, World's Worst Neighbors, locked into that. I've watched like 3 episodes of that in a day. Completely locked into terrible people. Never once thought about putting on the Home Run Derby. And tonight, I have absolutely zero desire to watch the MLB All-Star Game. If you have a desire, though, get ready. It's starting here in the next couple of minutes. I'll be back on tomorrow for another edition of the Northtown Automotive Extra Point Show and the Nightcap. But until then, have a great rest of your night. And this is WGR.
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11: 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You could call, you could text, and you could call from jail if you want. We quite literally just had an inmate call us
12: from
11: Hancock County Jail last segment.
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11: So you can call. Yeah, you could call. You could text 310-840-4910. I know we've got some tweets as well that Brad is going to get to here shortly. But it's been a fun and fast first 2 hours here talking a lot of football, talking a lot of Pittsburgh Steelers. Had Brian Batko join us, who covers the Steelers for Steelers.com. We did got into a lengthy discussion on the Home Run Derby and the new format. So in case you're just joining us, you want to weigh in on any of that stuff, 310-840-4910. But I feel like this is going to be a juicy segment here. I feel like it's going to be a fiery segment here. Before we get there, we've got this from our friends at BetMGM. One swing can change the game and bring the action to another level. Get in on that excitement with this MLB Home Run Boost token. Just activate your token when you bet on any player to hit a home run in any MLB game. If that player goes yard, you'll receive a bigger payout. The action is on deck at BetMGM, the best place to bet the long ball. So obviously we've got the All-Star game coming up here in just a couple of minutes. We'll keep you posted on that. And more so, that Home Run Boost token is going to come in handy when the second half of the season kicks off here in just a couple of days. That being said, Brad, yesterday you and I, we got into a good, intense debate talking about the top 10.